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I'd like to do a funky thing here. One of my main men, Mr. Van Morrison. This is from back in 72. For all you working people in the house tonight.

thank you so much. As we go back in time, there are certain songs that stand out for one reason or another. To you guys, for the song that you loved, and for us, sometimes it's an event or something that goes with the recording of the song. Anyway, this is one of those songs for us. This is called One Little Victory.

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1: USA Radio News, I'm Jim Rinaldi. Saudi Arabia says an attack on the Riyadh airport has killed 12 people and wounded over 300 others. Authorities say the dead on Saturday included four Saudi citizens, two Bangladeshis, a Palestinian, a U.S. citizen, an Egyptian, a Jordanian, a Syrian, and a Sudanese. U.S. Secretary of State Marco Rubio acknowledged an American citizen had been killed. U.S. President Donald Trump calls the attack unacceptable. A Saudi-led coalition blamed Iran-backed Houthi rebels in neighboring Yemen. The attack is the latest of several in the past week on King Khalid International Airport. The Houthis claim the others. The attack is expected to increase Saudi pressure on allies for military support. The Iran war is continuing to ripple through energy markets, and consumers are feeling the impact at the pump.
2: Oil prices moved sharply higher Thursday as investors weighed uncertainty surrounding the Strait of Hormuz and the broader Iran conflict. Brent crude climbed above $100 a barrel, while U.S. stocks moved lower, particularly technology shares. President Trump's announcement that there would be no U.S. attack on Iran before the midterms briefly eased some market concerns. Ron Warner, USA Radio News.
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3: From a program to apply for green cards for workers who come to the U.S. to live and work using an H-1B visa. Vice President J.D. Vance accuses the company of fraud. Vance said Thursday, if you do the math, for every worker that Microsoft laid off, they replaced that worker with 1.5 foreign indentured servants. John Summers, USA Radio News.
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1: Navi Pillay, a South African-born jurist and former UN human rights chief, has won the Nobel Peace Prize. Her career has spanned from defending the rights of an imprisoned Nelson Mandela to leading a panel that found Israel committed genocide in Gaza. She was honored for efforts that the award committee said promoted international law as it comes under attack. Her win is sure to be seen as a high-profile rebuke to U.S. President Donald Trump and Israeli Prime Minister Benjamin Netanyahu. They have both rejected the findings of the UN commission she led on Gaza. Trump railed against the decision during a rally on Friday, claiming he deserved the prize and dismissing Pillay. Vice President J.D. Vance is casting doubt about whether the Pentagon will live stream the firing squad execution of the Fort Hood shooter in December. He told reporters Friday that he would not watch it, and I do not know that that is actually going to happen. It would be the first military execution in more than 65 years. Vance and President Donald Trump have both focused on the shooter's 2009 attack at Fort Hood, where he killed 13 people. The attorney for a former Cornell University student known as Jane Doe says she is receiving death threats and was targeted in a swatting incident at her family's home. She alleges she was drugged and sexually assaulted by fraternity members in 2024. I'm Jim Rinaldi, USA Radio News.
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9: Hi, this is Sid Mark with more of the October sounds of Frank Sinatra. And the legend continues. This week it's Madison Square Garden, October 1974. Sinatra, Woody Herman, and the Big Band. On to Duets 2, recorded October 1993. Back to the Columbia Vaults, October 47 through 1950. A batch of good years. This week's Sounds of Sinatra. My name is Sid Mark, and you're invited.

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1: And again, we bid you welcome, and the legend continues, the sounds of Sinatra. This week, we revisit with Duets 2, back into the Columbia Vault, and we get things started with Frank in Madison Square Garden in October of 1974, right after this.

And again, welcome. It was Sunday, October the 13th, 1974, and after a very brief retirement, there was no question about it. Sinatra was back.

live from New York, the city whose landmarks are familiar all over the world. The world center for shipping, transportation, communications, finance, fashion, and above all, entertainment. A city that pulsates always because of the millions of people who live here, work here, visit here. And in the heart of the metropolis, the great arena, Madison Square Garden, which has created and housed so many champions, and which is why tonight, from the Garden, the most enduring champion of them all, Frank Sinatra, comes to the entire Western Hemisphere live with the main event, Frank Sinatra in concert.

Madison Square Garden, October 13, 1974. Jam-packed with 20,000 people plus. Just people. People from all walks of life. People who are young and people who are old. Here to see, here, pay homage to a man who has bridged four generations and somehow never found a gap. Hello again, everyone. I'm Howard Cosell. And I've been here so many times. And in a curious way, this event, live with the King of Entertainment, carries with it the breathless excitement and anticipation of a heavyweight championship fight. Celebrities are here in profusion, one after another. Rex Harrison, Professor Higgins, if you will. Carol Channing, hello, Dolly. Walter Cronkite, Mr. Believable. And, of course, the great romantic hero, Robert Redford. But here, coming through the same tunnel that so many champions have walked before, the great man, Frank Sinatra, who has the phrase, who has the control, who understands the composure, who knows what losing means, as so many have, who made the great comeback, who now stands still, enduringly, on top of the entertainment world. Ladies and gentlemen, from here on in, it's Frank Sinatra.

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He loves the theater, doesn't come late. 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

0: 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Thank you. Hi, Joey.
1: It's Francis Albert, and it's Madison Square Garden, October 13th, 1974. And not unlike other Broadway productions, Frank took the show on the road first. He was in Boston, he was in Buffalo, and Philadelphia for 2 days. They got it together, they brought it into the big city, and it does differ, the CD, a little bit from the video, because they did take pieces from all the aforementioned cities. Well, we're back in Madison Square Garden. We're back with more from Frank right after this. For all of you who love to cook Italian, here's a mouthwatering message from Cento.

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2: 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This is George Foreman, the heavyweight champion of the world, and I love Frank Sinatra. 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
3: Thank you, ladies and gentlemen, and I bid you a good evening, and happy to tell you that I'm delighted to be back in New York and being able to work here. I've had some of my greatest fights here. But more about that later. We got some music here. I'm ready. I'm set. This is from the talent of Paul Anker, a great performer and a fine songwriter, and a great arrangement by Don Costa. I know I said that I was leaving, but I just couldn't say goodbye. It was only self-deceiving.

And Don Costa arrangement. 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Thank you. Thank you. Very kind.

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Cole Porter's Shining Hour. And Nelson Riddle's one of his great works. I have got you under my skin. 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

0: Thank you very much. That's Nelson Riddle and Cole Porter.
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1: And back we are with more of the October sounds of Frank Sinatra. This time it's back into the Columbia Vaults. It was October 1950. And believe it or not, when we take our requests and do our request shows, this one's still at the very top.

0: Sinatra, October 1950. So where were you when Frank was in the studio recording? I was in my senior year in high school. I guess I'll have to dream the rest with the Whippoorwills and April in Paris. Axel Stordahl's chart, but you can still hear the Billy May leaned on that a little bit. And the one that we still get so many calls for, Come Back to Sorrento. Well, we go back to New York City in October 1974, Frank, Madison Square Garden, right after this.
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This next song is quite personal to me, and I think it is to you. I'd like to take just a minute or two to tell you why it's a personal song to me and should be to you. It's a song about this great, big, wonderful, imperfect country. I say imperfect because if it were perfect, it wouldn't be any fun trying to fix it, trying to make it work better, trying to make sure that everybody gets a fair shake and then some. My country is personal to me because my father, who wasn't born here, rest his soul, he made sure that I was born here. And he used to tell me when I was a kid that America was a land of dreams and a dreamland. Well, I don't know if our country fulfilled all of his dreams while he was alive, but tonight with all of us together for this hour, it sure fulfills my dreams. And to all of you in the country and all of you watching tonight, here's a song about the place we call home, probably the greatest nation ever to be put on this earth.

0: Thank you very much, ladies and gentlemen. I'm glad you like that. I don't get a chance to sing it much. It's a fine piece of music. And with all of the problems we've had and we've licked, and we'll have more problems and we'll lick those and it'll happen, but we'll keep beating the problems. We're that strong. And I just think that it's nice to live in this country. That's all.
1: Francis Albert, you always talk about Frank the movie star and Frank the swinger and, of course, Frank the singer. And we've talked about Frank being a father and a grandfather and a husband and a friend. But he was such a proud American. There were times, and one in particular that I remember, sitting with him, just the two of us, in his apartment in the Waldorf Towers in New York. It was in the autumn of the year. And we talked politics for about an hour and a half. And I recorded most of it because we always recorded things for the program, never used it because there was nothing I could relate to it musically other than the house I live in, probably something we should take out of the archives and play this very day. Well, not today, but certainly this year. I will do that for you, I promise. Well, what would a concert be back in 1974, well before New York, New York, without the closing anthem My Way right after this?
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0: We will now do the national anthem, but you needn't rise. 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I've lived

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1: USA Radio News, I'm Jim Rinaldi. Saudi Arabia says an attack on the Riyadh airport has killed 12 people and wounded over 300 others. Authorities say the dead on Saturday included four Saudi citizens, two Bangladeshis, a Palestinian, a U.S. citizen, an Egyptian, a Jordanian, a Syrian, and a Sudanese. U.S. Secretary of State Marco Rubio acknowledged an American citizen had been killed. U.S. President Donald Trump calls the attack unacceptable. A Saudi-led coalition blamed Iran-backed Houthi rebels in neighboring Yemen. The attack is the latest of several in the past week on King Khalid International Airport. The Houthis claim the others. The attack is expected to increase Saudi pressure on allies for military support. The Iran war is continuing to ripple through energy markets, and consumers are feeling the impact at the pump.
2: Oil prices moved sharply higher Thursday as investors weighed uncertainty surrounding the Strait of Hormuz and the broader Iran conflict. Brent crude climbed above $100 a barrel, while U.S. stocks moved lower, particularly technology shares. President Trump's announcement that there would be no U.S. attack on Iran before the midterms briefly eased some market concerns. Ron Warner, USA Radio News.
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3: 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Vice President J.D. Vance accuses the company of fraud. Vance said Thursday, if you do the math, for every worker that Microsoft laid off, they replaced that worker with 1.5 foreign indentured servants. John Summers, USA Radio News.
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0: every Sunday for songs by Frank Sinatra, Tony Bennett, Tommy Dorsey, Glenn Miller, Ella Fitzgerald, and more.
1: And back we are. It's hour number two, the Sounds of Sinatra. My name is Sid Mark, and the legend continues. Well, with Duets 1 still riding on the top of the charts, Frank went back into the studio to start on Duets 2. Actually, a portion had been done with Duets 1, but to complete Duets 2. It was October. It was 1993, and to me it seems just like yesterday. Well, as a matter of fact, it was.

0: She's a fool and don't I know it.
1: But a fool can have their charms.
0: I'm in love and don't I show it.

0: That's Francis Albert. The best is yet to come with John Secada. Bewitched with Patti LaBelle. Come Fly With Me with Luis Miguel. And For Once in My Life with Stevie Wonder and Gladys Knight and Patrick Williams conducting these great orchestrations. Interesting to note, just going back a little bit, that Frank was 77 years of age when he recorded those sides. And I can recall getting a letter from Mrs. Sinatra, having listened to the first duet special that I did with Tony Renaud. And she said, you can never count Frank out. And how great the sales were. 13 million plus on Duets 1. And Duets Well, of course, did very well and won a Grammy that year.
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0: That's Frank Sinatra Jr. and Softly as in a Morning Sunrise from the CD That Face. And of all the sides that are on there, Frank, and it's I think it's a marvelous CD, that one has the most, to my ear, what's left of it, the Sinatraisms in it. In other words, it was as if the chart were written for Frank Sinatra as opposed to Frank Sinatra Jr.
1: The arrangement, Sid, was actually written for me and was part of my nightclub act. And one night, Sinatra came in for the show. He said, yeah, yeah, yeah. He was enjoying it. And I said, you know what? Let's put it in your album. So I tailored it to his instructions, whatever it was that he wanted. And we altered the orchestration. And he never got round to recording it, unfortunately, because he would have done wonders with that arrangement. And per his instructions, Sid, the album we were contemplating at that time had to be composed of all songs he had never sung before.

0: treated him as that because at one point, as you know so well, I had become his employee. When I was his conductor for the last 7 years that he was giving concerts. Now, at home, that was father.
1: Mm-hmm.
0: That's something different. And he said to me, gee, I like that arrangement. And I said, all right, boss, let mm-hmm. me put it on the list and let's put it in the record.
1: I think Foolish Heart, was this the session that Foolish Heart came out of?
0: We did 4 songs that night. His instructions to me, Sid, and this goes back to 1988, his instructions were, I want to make an album of ballads that swing. I want to hire the finest soloists in the business, and they all have to be songs I've never done before.
1: Mm-hmm.
0: So on that night, we had a swing, a light swing ballad arrangement of My Foolish Heart. The song from Camelot, If Ever I Would Leave You. Wonderful Robert Goulet song, mm-hmm. which he had never sung.
1: Mm-hmm.
0: And that was a beautiful recording. Then we did another song he had never done, the Arthur Hamilton tune, Cry Me a River. And Billy May wrote a dirty arrangement of that. That's on the same That Face album of mine.
1: Mm-hmm.
0: And then we did Softly as in a Morning Sunrise. Regrettably, he never got around to recording. That night he did My Foolish Heart, and he said, you know, I'm not doing good tonight. I got mm-hmm. no voice tonight.
1: There's another great tune. I say great because I like it, and the people like it, and I have to play it all the time. But I'm so glad you got to, as I was a fool to let you go.
0: The Barry Manilow song, Sid. He loved that, and Manilow was the biggest Sinatra fan who ever lived. Barry Manilow still loves Sinatra. When my father, now it's my father, said, when mm-hmm. he died in 1998, Manilow brought out an album, and he wrote a title song, which the lyric of which was, I found, very touching. And now, some of it was predictable. The first line was, one man in the spotlight. One man standing alone, and mm-hmm. when it came to singing about love, he taught us all. Great, wonderful tribute. But it was the next lyric, Sid, that Manilow said very reflectively in the song. He said, was there ever a time that he wasn't there until now?
1: Wow.
0: And that's Barry Manilow, who's a very, very sensitive man, writes excellent music.
1: That. That's on his Sinatra tribute
0: that's
1: album?
0: That's the title song. He wrote it just for the album. And he was and is the biggest Sinatra fan of all of them. And this was absolutely wonderful to me. But when he said, was there ever a time he wasn't there until now?
1: Well, I know that in my young, current adult life, whenever there were two people who were always there, as long as I can remember growing up, Franklin Delano Roosevelt and Frank Sinatra. Seemed like they would be there forever. Let's cue up and get in I Was a Fool to Let You Go.

cigarette when the night is as black as the night's gonna get. 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

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And I was a fool

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0: And so we continue with more of the October sounds of Frank Sinatra and back to duets to October 1993, this time with Antonio Carlos Jobim, his last recording, incidentally, and with Steve Lawrence and Edie Gourmet, here's Where or When.

0: to be happening once again.
1: Seems to me it just keeps happening again.
0: And so it seems we have met
1: once again.

0: In other words, hold my hand.
1: What's that?
0: In other words, baby, kiss me.

Francis Albert, Antonio Carlos Jobim, Fly Me to the Moon, there was a choice between that and one done with George Strait, the country singer, and he released it on one of his own CDs a couple of years ago, and it's really quite good. And two of my all-time favorite people, Steve Lawrence, Edie Gourmet, with Francis Albert, and they toured together, Where or When. Two of my favorite ladies coming up, Lori Morgan and Lena Horne, with Frank Sinatra, Duets 2, October 93, right after this. 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

My sweet, embraceable, you.

0: That's Frank along with Lena Horne. They were supposed to do an album together. They did that concert at Carnegie Hall some years ago. And how do you keep the music playing Valentine with Laurie Morgan? I think it's appropriate that we close out Duets 2 with maybe one or two others, but definitely Frank Sinatra and Frank Jr., My Kind of Town, right after this.
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That was Tex again, this time playing a strain of Call of the Canyon. Here's Ray to sing for you. Just the melancholy echo lingering when the day is through. It's the call of the canyon.

0: The Aldrich Family, written by Clifford Goldsmith and starring Ezra Stone.
1: Henry! Henry Aldrich!
2: Coming, Mother!

0: Carol.
1: Well, if he's going to sleep, there's no sense in waking him up, is there? Come on back through this grape arbor.
2: I'm coming. Where is the well?
1: It's right ahead here. Someplace.
2: Can't you find it?
1: That's strange. Gee whiz, don't fall in window. Oh, here it is. Hey, Toby. Toby, are you all right?
2: Toby!
3: Who is that?
1: It's Henry and Homer.
3: Well, you're the only ones that haven't been here before.
1: Who else has been here?
3: Everybody. And they all threw something down. The last time it was a bushel of apples.
1: Are you all right, Toby?
3: How could I be? Get me out of here.
1: We're letting a rope down now, Toby.
2: Here, Henry, I'll help you.
1: Is it down yet, Toby?
3: No.
1: It's coming. Homer, have you got the end?
2: What end, Henry?
1: Of the rope.
3: The end's down here.
1: Which end?
3: Both ends.
1: Well, gee whiz, Homer, if you aren't a help.
2: Toby, throw one end up here.
3: How am I going to do that?
1: Just throw it right straight up.
3: Here it comes.
1: Where is it?
3: Around my neck.
2: Henry, I've got an idea. Look out.
1: What are you going to do?
2: How about dropping this rock down and letting him tie the rope to it?
1: And then throw it up?
3: Now listen. Don't throw anything more down here. There isn't any more room.
2: Henry, do you think you could hold my hand while I go down partway?
1: How would you get the rope?
2: Well, Toby could tie it to my foot.
1: Sure, and then I'll pull you back up.
2: Well, take it easy now. Wait till I get over the edge.
1: Okay, have you got a good hold?
2: Yeah.
3: What's that coming down?
1: Don't worry, it's Homer.
3: Don't jump, Homer.
2: What do you think I am? Are you sure you got a hold of me, Henry?
1: Sure.
2: Easy now, easy.

0: Boy, is this heavy.
1: Is what heavy? Listen, Toby, what are you carrying?
0: This battery.
1: Well, gee whiz, Toby, what'd you bring that for?
0: I didn't even know I had it.
1: Well, we've got to take that right back to Mr. Edwards.
0: All the way?
1: Sure. What do you think we hauled it out for? We get caught with it, we'll get 6 months in jail.
0: Here, Homer, how would you like to carry it?
2: I don't want it. Let Henry carry it.
1: Toby, don't try to shirk responsibility.
0: Well, you fellas have got to go back with me. I'm not going alone.
1: Come on. Who's that coming?
0: Where?
1: Down there on the corner. He's coming right towards us. Isn't that a policeman?
0: I think it is, Henry. Let's turn around and go the other way.
2: And that's what I say.
1: No, we'll walk right along as though we were heading for a garage.
0: Sure.
2: Oh, sure. Now, our battery ran down and we're going to get it recharged.
0: But I still haven't got any pants.
2: Listen, fellas, look ahead there.
0: Where?
2: There's another policeman, and he's walking right toward us.
1: So long, Toby.
0: Now, wait, Henry. You can't leave me flat like this. I've got to get rid of this battery.
2: Well, put it down someplace.
0: Sure, and supposing he sees me.
1: I've got an idea. You see that car parked there by the curb?
0: Yeah?
1: Well, put it inside. Just dump it through the window.
0: Henry, you've got a head on you.
1: Come on now. We'll hide between these two houses. Boy, if they see us.
2: Okay.
0: Wait for me.
2: Well, hurry up.
1: Quiet. The police are going by.
0: Do you think they saw us?
2: No. They're not even looking this way.
0: Say, fellas, do you know what I just happened to think?
1: What?
0: I left my fountain pen down in the well.
1: Say, gee whiz.
0: What's the matter?
1: That car, we put the battery in.
0: What about it?
1: Somebody just drove off in it.

0: Is that you, Henry?
1: Yes, Mother.
0: Will you please tell me where you've been all evening?
1: Just out with Toby. Fooling around.
0: Well, come into the living room.
1: I've got to make a phone call first, Mother. Hello, operator. Then I'll be right there. Operator, could you get me? It's right here in the book. It's Elm 36.
0: Henry!
1: Mother, Father isn't in yet, is he?
0: No, he isn't.
1: Oh, hello? Hello, is this Mr. Edwards? Well, Mr. Edwards, this is to inform you that if you will notify the police to look for a car number T-765, I think, or maybe it was T-5 something. Anyhow, in it you'll find your battery. What's that? This is just a friend, Mr. Edwards, who happened to be passing by your house a little while ago.
0: Henry!
1: Goodbye.
0: Henry!
1: I'm coming, Mother.
0: Oh, where's your coat, dear?
1: I just hung it up in the closet.
0: Well, did you ring your doorbell?
1: Yes, Mother, I rang it.
0: Did you find it worthwhile?
1: Well, to be honest, I think I'm getting a little too old to be doing things like that. Where's my Latin?
2: Oh, Alice, is Henry in?
0: Yes, Sam, he's sitting here studying. Where have you been?
2: I found the ladder, but not the boy.
0: Sam, what on earth do you have all over your shoes?
2: That is cement. They laid a new sidewalk over town and didn't even bother to rope it off.
0: Well, don't get it all over the carpet.
2: And what do you think I found a few minutes ago?
1: What?
2: A battery in the back seat of my car.
1: A battery, Father?
2: Tomorrow morning, Henry, you call up the police and find out who lost it.
1: Aye, Father.
2: And then after you've done that, you can go over to Mr. Edwards and get our ladder.
1: Yes, Father. I wonder why people think Halloween is a time for fun.

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1: Good night, folks. 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
0: 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The Aldrich Family, starring Ezra Stone, is written by Clifford Goldsmith. 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Now, this is Harry Von Zell bidding you all good night.

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0: makers of Chase and Sanborn Coffee, bring you Edgar Bergen, Charlie McCarthy, and Mortimer Snerd with Ray Noble and his orchestra, Joan Merrill, yours truly, Jim Amici, and Charlie's special guest, Orson Welles. And now we have a song by that lovely, vivacious, charming personality, none other than...
1: your obedient servant, Orson Welles. You may applaud if you care to.
2: What is this?
1: That's quite all right, gentlemen. Don't bother to curtsy.
2: Orson Welles. Long time no see. But not long enough.
1: Yeah. Charles, it's indeed a great pleasure to meet my old compatriot and worthy opponent of many a battle of wits.
2: Yeah? Gee, do you mean that, or is this a booby trap?
1: Yes, Charles, I really mean it.
3: Well, that's nice, gentlemen. Then we should have a very pleasant reunion this evening.
1: Oh, I'm sorry, Edgar, but I must hurry off to give a very important lecture at the museum tonight.
2: You give a lecture at the museum?
1: Yes. I'll have you know I have brains. I'm not just a pretty face.
2: No, you're not. No.
3: Charlie, let's attend Orson's lecture tonight.
2: Yeah, that has possibilities, yeah.
1: Well, I doubt if you can find me. I'll be on the third floor among the anthropoid apes.
2: Well, wear your hat so we'll know you. Yuck, yuck, yuck, yuck.
1: We have very funny lines here tonight, don't you?
3: Please, stick to the script, Orson.
2: Maybe you can't read. Oh, no.
1: Well, I shall prove it. I shall prove it by doing reading as only Orson Welles can do it. Would you like to hear a soliloquy from Hamlet or a speech from Julius Caesar?
2: I'd like to hear a song from Joan Merrill.
4: Oh, that's nice of you, Charlie. I'll be glad to sing for you.
1: You mean I don't give my reading?
3: No.
1: Very well. May I say it was nice being among friends, even though they weren't mine. Goodbye.
2: And now, Joni, getting back to your song.
4: How many hearts have you broken?
2: Oh, I really haven't kept track. Must be hundreds, even thousands. Must add them up sometime.

0: Oh, Mr. Bergen.
1: Yes, Charlie?
0: You know, it's getting mighty close to Halloween time now.
1: Yes.
0: And I was wondering what you were going to do to make my Halloween a happy one.
1: I see.
0: Just wondering how much you were going to do. That's all.
1: I see. Well, of course, Charlie, I do want to do something.
0: Oh, I just knew you'd come through.
1: Yes.
0: Could you give me an inkling?
1: Well, yes, I know what I'll do.
0: What?
1: I'll tell you a ghost story.
0: A ghost story?
1: Yes.
0: Can you afford it?
1: Oh, yes.
2: I say, Edgar, old boy, couldn't you tell us one now?
1: Well, I'd be glad to, Ray.
2: Yes, I love ghost stories, you know. They frighten me out of my wits. Because it does me good to get out once in a while, you know.
3: May I listen, too?
0: Well, of course, Joni. You know, I'd better hold your hand. You know, you might get scared.
3: Oh, Charlie, I'm not afraid of ghosts.
0: Oh, you're not, huh? Well, I am, so you better hold mine, then. There. You comfy now? Hmm? Comfy, huh?
1: Oh. Now, first of all, do you folks believe in ghosts?
0: I hardly believe in people.
1: All right. Well, you believe this one because it's not only a ghost story, but it's an actual experience.
0: They all start that way.
1: This one is an actual experience.
0: Tell it, don't sell it. All right.
1: You'll find this story very fascinating.
0: Well, hold everything while I put on my fascinator.
1: Yes, all right. To begin with, a friend of mine named Joe Franklin bought an old 8-room house in Hoosick Falls, which is a small town in upper New York.
0: How far is Hoosick Falls?
1: From where?
0: Thank you. Doesn't seem like the right answer.
1: No. Well, anyway, my friend bought this old 8-room house.
3: Was it a 2-story?
0: No, it's a ghost story. All right.
1: As a matter of fact, Joan, it was a 2-story house. But the upstairs was never used.
0: Why?
1: Because there was a rumor that it was haunted.
0: It was, huh?
1: Yes.
0: It was what?
1: Haunted. Inhabited by ghosts.
2: Yeah, but look, didn't Joe Hoosick know that before he bought the place?
1: Well, yeah. Well, no, Ray, his name is Joe Franklin, and the house is in Hoosick Falls.
2: I see. Yeah. Well, you want to watch that, Edgar?
1: Yes, I'm...
2: Careful.
1: You mean...
0: I don't know. He's really sharp.
1: Yes, yeah.
0: Did Joe Falls know that when Hoosick was haunted? Oh, not please.
1: The name is Franklin, and the house was in Hoosick Falls.
0: Well, don't get sore. Don't get sore.
1: It was an 8-story, 2-room house. No.
0: But you mean it was an 8-house, 2-story room?
1: Yeah. No.
2: Sounds very unlikely.
0: Yeah.
2: Anybody live in it?
0: Well, of course. Hoosick lived downstairs.
3: Now, wait.
0: And raised goats upstairs. I got
3: that. Well, wait a minute. Who lived in what?
0: Mr. Poughkeepsie lived in Schenectady.
1: Oh, now stop it, Charlie. Now, if you don't want to hear this story, say so.
0: So?
1: No.
2: Oh, no, come on, chaps.
0: Huh?
2: Oh, no, come on, fellas. I mean, Edgar, tell us the rest of the story. Now, wait a minute, let's get this clear. What is your friend's name?
1: Oh, let's forget he's my friend.
2: All right.
1: Yes.
0: Oh, forgetting friends, that's fine, huh? Too good for him.
1: No, I'm not too good for him, and I'm not forgetting friends.
0: You're not?
1: No.
0: Isn't so, Bergen, isn't so.
1: No. I shall proceed. I was the first person brave enough to enter this house and spend the night in the upstairs bedroom.
0: Stout fella. The man has good... Gumption. Fooled you, didn't I?
1: Yeah. Boldly, I walked up the stairs and bravely, I entered the room.
0: And then you fainted.
1: No, I didn't. At the stroke of midnight, I heard peculiar noises, as if someone were tapping on the walls. And I heard footsteps on the ceiling.
0: Where? Uh-huh. Snootful, huh?
1: No. First I thought the noise was a ghost, and then I thought it wasn't, and then I thought it was.
0: But this is no time for shilly-shallying, either it was or it wasn't. Let's face it.
1: Then all of a sudden, a white figure seemed to be moving around the room. Moving around without a head.
2: I say, you know, that's quite a coincidence, old boy. Yeah. Really is. Yes, the other day, you know, there was something running around my room without any legs.
1: No.
2: Yes.
0: What was it?
2: Water, old boy. Water.
1: Well, that settles it.
0: Settles what?
2: That.
1: I'm not going to finish the story.
0: Why?
1: I am not going to make a fool of myself.
0: Oh, I don't know about that.
2: Yes.
1: You're right. I have made a fool of myself.
0: Oh, come now, Bergen. You're so sensitive. And so right.

0: The crowning pleasure of the table with meals, of course, is your coffee. 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
1: Oh, Jim, Ray.
2: Yes, Edgar.
1: Yeah, I want you to both keep Tuesday night open. I've decided to give Charlie a Halloween party and surprise him.
2: Why, certainly, Edgar. I'll be glad to come.
3: Yes, me too. I say it sounds awful, Charlie. Are we going to play games?
1: Yes, and I also want you to wear costumes.
2: Oh, fine. I'll wear my dark brown suit, put a lump of sugar behind each ear, pour cream on my head, and come as a cup of Chase and Sanborn coffee.
1: No.
3: And I'm going to put a candle in my mouth and come as a Johnny lamp.
1: Yeah. A Johnny Lamp.
3: A Johnny Lamp, yes.
1: No. You mean a jack-o'-lantern.
3: Yes. You see, that way, Edgar, that way I can be lit all evening.
1: Yes, you can. Yeah.
3: You get it, don't you? I mean, about the lantern being lit.
1: Yes, you don't have to go any farther, no.
2: Who else is coming, Edgar?
1: Well, I've invited everybody. Joan Merrill and, I almost forgot. Where's Mortimer?

0: Help, help. Is you eat, Mother Gun?
1: All right.
0: Well, Mortimer. Yep, that's me.
1: Yes. Say, I want to tell you.
0: Oh, quite. Now, sure.
1: Mortimer? I'm giving a party.
0: Well, that's nice. That's nice.
1: Yes.
0: Who's it for?
1: It's Halloween. For Halloween.
0: I don't believe I know him. Yeah.
1: It's a Halloween party.
0: Oh, I see what you mean now.
1: Yes, and you're invited.
0: That's nice, ain't it?
1: Well, of course it is.
0: Do you want me to wear a false face? No.
1: I don't think you'll need one.
0: No. You're just flattering me.
1: No, I'm not. Then we shall expect you. I say, then we'll expect you.
0: Expect me to what?
1: To be at the party.
0: Oh, yeah, I think so. I'll be there if I can get the time off from the job. You see, I got a job.
1: You have a job?
0: Yep, that's the way it goes, you know. How to do?
1: Dang. What kind of work are you doing? I say, what kind of work are you doing?
0: Well, I go to work, what was the question?
1: What kind of work are you doing?
0: Well, what do you call a fellow that, washes a window?
1: That washes a window?
0: Yeah, you call him,
1: a window washer?
0: Well,
1: is that what you do?
0: Yep, that's what I do.
1: Well, hanging on the outside of those buildings doesn't seem like a very good job.
0: Yeah, well, it keeps me off the streets.
1: Yes, it does. Yeah.
0: I hope. That's pretty good.
1: Yeah. Mortimer, how long does it take you to wash your window? How long does it take you to wash your window?
0: Well, there's, that, of course, depends on.
1: Yeah. On what?
0: Well, what's going on inside the window? Yeah.
1: Do you get paid by the window? Do you get paid by the window?
0: No. Get paid by the boss.
1: By the boss, yeah. Mortimer, how can you be so stupid?
0: Well, I get plenty of sleep and good exercise.
1: I mean.

0: This is it, fellas.
1: Sure, this is it.
0: And here's the entrance right here.
2: Yes, but are you sure Mr. Wells is here?
0: Well, it says Museum of History. Come on, let's go in, huh?
2: All right.
3: Well, you know, fellas, this should be interesting. I hope it's free.
4: Right this way, gentlemen. Buy your tickets here,
3: I see. Ray, you and Charlie go ahead. I got a stone in my shoe.
0: Oh, come on, Bergen. He always pulls that near a box office.
2: I say, how much are they?
4: 25 cents, children 10 cents, babes in arms free.
0: No, you don't, Bergen. Put me down.
3: All right.
0: Put me down.
4: That'll be 60 cents, bud.
3: Yes, 60 cents, yes. But my name is Edgar Bergen.
4: Sorry, bud, all people have names.
3: Yeah. All right,
4: Here's your tickets. Thanks, suckers.
3: I'm certainly going to report that smart aleck.
5: There you are, folks. Get your programs. You can't tell a chattering baboon from your mother-in-law without a program.
3: Why, Orson, I thought you were giving a lecture here. What are you doing with that guide coat on?
6: Well, it's rather cold in here.
3: I see.
0: That explanation ain't so hot either.
3: But don't tell me, Orson, that you're just a guide.
6: Well, certainly I'll do anything to further the cause of education and also to pick up an extra buck.
3: Well, I have a complaint to make. After we paid our admission, the ticket seller called us suckers.
6: There's no admission charge here.
3: There isn't?
6: No, sucker. Sir.
3: Wait a minute. Now, here's the tickets right here. It says good for one admission to the New York World's Fair.
2: No, fellas, look. We came to hear a lecture. So, get on with it, my good man.
6: Very well. Gentlemen, right over here is the first exhibit. It starts with the evolution of man. It was over 80 million years ago that Lobar molossus, or the lungfish, first crawled out of the deep, abysmal swamp, reeking with a dank, sultry smell of fetid vegetation. What do you suppose it did?
0: Held its nose? No.
6: No, it continued to adapt itself to its new environment so that upon that supposition we believe that man is a descendant of the fish.
0: Are you descended from a fish, Ray?
2: Well, of course. I must confess that in the spring I do have a mad desire to swim upstream.
3: You know.
5: We have the Mastodonae, the Triceratops, and the Monoclonius.
0: Leaving on track two.
5: And in this group are the Tyrannosaurs, the Brontosaurs, and the Dinosaurs.
0: And a Whiskey Sour.
5: Make it two. Wait, quiet. Are there any questions?
3: When did they live?
5: Well, they were here as recently as 15 million years ago.
0: Hmm. Oh, that's a shame. We just missed them.
2: I say, was this this fossil a man-killing beast?
6: No, this was a docile fossil.
2: Yeah.
6: And stop feeding it peanuts. Can't you see it's only a skeleton?
2: I know, old chap. I was only feeding him the shells.
6: Well, in that case. Now, let's all get back to the Miocene age.
0: You go. I'll wait here. Mm-hmm.
6: This period goes way back when old faithful Geyser was just a little squirt. Or even before the Dead Sea took thick. Isn't that keen? I made that up myself.
0: Yeah.
6: Well, I did.
0: Yeah. Orson, you're forcing.
6: Let's see now, where was I?
2: Yeah.
6: It was something interesting, something very interesting. Oh, yes, I was talking about myself.
2: Yeah.
6: Are there any questions?
3: How can we get our money back?
4: Now, if you step a little closer, we want to keep the sidewalk clear. I'd like to give you a scientific demonstration of the little marvel potato peeler.
6: No, I'm sorry. That's another lecture I have. It's quite a different subject now.
3: Say, what is that skeleton?
6: Well, it's the duck-billed dinosaur, or Trachodon.
0: Well, make up your mind. Which one is it?
6: Well, it's one and the same.
0: Oh.
6: You know, there are some people who actually don't know the difference between a stegosaurus from a brontosaurus.
0: Heavens, let's have nothing to do with them.
6: Are there any questions?
2: Yes. Where can we get another guide?
6: Quiet.
0: A good point.
6: Now, over here we have the Hall of Living Mammals.
0: Well, where are the pebbles?
6: Home with the kittles.
0: Oh.
3: And shut up.
1: Yes.
6: Now we come to the paleontholic exhibit. Here's the Neanderthal or Homo neanderthalensis.
0: They hardly got in, did they? What does that mean?
6: Are they Homo neanderthalensis?
0: Yes.
6: I'm darned if I know, but doesn't it sound impressive?
0: Yes, it does.
6: Now, according to the genealogist, there was the trineal man, or Pithecanthropus, followed by the Piltdown man, or Aoanthropus ventriloquus Bergoni.
0: Yes. Would you mind dragging that past again in low gear?
6: Quiet, please. You're so noisy, I can't hear what I'm saying.
0: You're not missing a thing.
6: Now, in this case here, we have the perfect example of the pre-Neanderthal man, or missing link.
3: Yeah, but, Professor...
6: Notice the expressionless eyes, the receding forehead, and the flat cranium.
3: Yes, but, Professor...
6: It's the most illiterate face I ever looked at.
0: I got a TL for you. You're looking in a mirror.
6: Yeah!

0: Well, Edgar, how was your visit to the museum?
1: Well, it was very interesting. We learned all about the Neanderthal man, the Cro-Magnon man, and the Java man.
0: Well, speaking of Java man, that really starts me on a train of pleasant memories. Of good food, good company, and drones of...
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3: USA Radio News, I'm Jim Rinaldi. Saudi Arabia says an attack on the Riyadh airport has killed 12 people and wounded over 300 others. Authorities say the dead on Saturday included four Saudi citizens, two Bangladeshis, a Palestinian, a U.S. citizen, an Egyptian, a Jordanian, a Syrian, and a Sudanese. U.S. Secretary of State Marco Rubio acknowledged an American citizen had been killed. U.S. President Donald Trump calls the attack unacceptable. A Saudi-led coalition blamed Iran-backed Houthi rebels in neighboring Yemen. The attack is the latest of several in the past week on King Khalid International Airport. The Houthis claim the others. The attack is expected to increase Saudi pressure on allies for military support. The Iran war is continuing to ripple through energy markets, and consumers are feeling the impact at the pump.
4: Oil prices moved sharply higher Thursday as investors weighed uncertainty surrounding the Strait of Hormuz and the broader Iran conflict. Brent crude climbed above $100 a barrel, while U.S. stocks moved lower, particularly technology shares. President Trump's announcement that there would be no U.S. attack on Iran before the midterms briefly eased some market concerns. Ron Warner, USA Radio News.
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5: From a program to apply for green cards for workers who come to the U.S. to live and work using an H-1B visa. Vice President J.D. Vance accuses the company of fraud. Vance said Thursday, if you do the math, for every worker that Microsoft laid off, they replaced that worker with 1.5 foreign indentured servants. John Summers, USA Radio News.
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3: Navi Pillay, a South African-born jurist and former UN human rights chief, has won the Nobel Peace Prize. Her career has spanned from defending the rights of an imprisoned Nelson Mandela to leading a panel that found Israel committed genocide in Gaza. She was honored for efforts that the award committee said promoted international law as it comes under attack. Her win is sure to be seen as a high-profile rebuke to U.S. President Donald Trump and Israeli Prime Minister Benjamin Netanyahu. They have both rejected the findings of the U.N. commission she led on Gaza. Trump railed against the decision during a rally on Friday, claiming he deserved the prize and dismissing Pillay. Vice President J.D. Vance is casting doubt about whether the Pentagon will live stream the firing squad execution of the Fort Hood shooter in December. He told reporters Friday that he would not watch it, and I do not know that that is actually going to happen. It would be the first military execution in more than 65 years. Vance and President Donald Trump have both focused on the shooter's 2009 attack at Fort Hood, where he killed 13 people. The attorney for a former Cornell University student known as Jane Doe says she is receiving death threats and was targeted in a swatting incident at her family's home. She alleges she was drugged and sexually assaulted by fraternity members in 2024. I'm Jim Rinaldi, USA Radio News.
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0: Good morning, gardeners. It's time for your favorite gardener and mine, Patrick Parent. 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
1: Good morning, gardeners. Welcome to the Parent Family Garden Club. 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So we got about 2 hours of great information for you. 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First way, it's a phone call. 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And then you could email us. 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And I'd love to hear from you guys. It doesn't have to be a question. It can be a topic. It can be whichever. And something that we can throw on the next episode. If it's in an email, but I'm here to help you out with your garden. And as always, do everything I can to help you out. Just, you know, hey, be successful or just learn from our previous, you know, mistakes or our previous, you know, successes, whichever, you know, it should be the successes, right? But we tend to learn more from our mistakes from the garden. Is actually, you know, this past week I was at a MNLA event. So Massachusetts Nursery and Landscape Association put on an event called Gather and Grow. And we were there actually for some of the tech schools, you know, the Aggie schools to come out, see a garden center. We were at Weston Nurseries in Hopkinton. They got to see a couple different things. And kind of learn about garden centers and learn about the industry a little bit more. And talk to a bunch of different kids. But I was walking with one of the kids down to one of the events. And he was just saying, oh, you know, I messed up this and I messed up that. And I was like, you know what? Like, listen, you're going to mess up a lot of things. In the gardening and the horticultural aspect, we learn from those mistakes and we get better. That's how we get, you know, successes in the garden. That's how it works out well for us. So, you know, I think it's definitely something that we all do. We all learn from our mistakes. It's a saying, I think, pretty common saying at that. But, you know, we learn from that in the garden to get better the next season, the next year, whichever. So, but that event that I was talking about was really cool. Like I said, there were 4 tech schools in the area that came down. We showed them a bit about like planting on a planting line. We talked a bit about landscape design. And then Weston Nursery has a cool, it's called By the Yard, their area, but they have their own compost, leaf mulch, and they make some mulch too. It's actually really, really cool to go through. And I got to see a lot of different things, but I'll tell you, they have this pot crusher. So the plastic pots, they crush them to get recycled, right? So it was interesting to listen to because this is a program that they have for all their customers, you know, whether it be landscapers, wholesale, retail customers can drop off their empty plastic containers that they use from, you know, planting, right? So your 1 gallon, 3 gallon, 5 gallon, whichever, the trays and everything. And what they end up doing is they compact them, they palletize them, and then they ship them to a spot in, I believe it was Michigan, and the plastic gets recycled. So it was a really cool way of doing it. It's funny when we walked up to it, they said, all right, this is our pot crusher. And I look and it says cardboard, don't put plastic in it. But he said they put that on there, you know, just as a joke for it. Because everybody knows cardboard crushers. That's a, I don't know if everybody knows it. I know it's a common thing at a lot of different locations that bring in a lot of cardboard. I know at Mahoney's Garden Center, we have a giant cardboard compactor the same way because we deal with a lot of it. And it's a good way to recycle it, right? But they do it with these plastic pots. And it was just so cool because what they do is you fill it up. It is a hydraulic compaction. It pushes it straight down, pushes it all the way down as much as it can. You add more. When you get to a certain spot of it, they actually put these plastic trays over the top. And the trays on the top will actually help. So when they wire tie it, it holds it in a bale so that it can be moved out. It's really just, it's interesting to watch happen. It's interesting to see all of it, but it was a cool program because, you know, as the gentleman who was giving us the tour and the information said to us, he's, you know, plastic at this point is a necessary evil when it comes to gardening. You know, you need something that can stand up and stand to the elements in a garden center. Now there are the root, you know, pouch type pots, if you will. And then there's the burlap bags that go around some of these containers, but that's not always feasible. And the plastic is something that just is easy to use. Now they've looked at it and said, hey, what can we do? And they bale it and send it out. You know, the only thing that they don't actually pay for is the shipping to go to Michigan, right? So, I mean, that's a good benefit because shipping costs are outrageous at the moment, but they really get through this whole process. It's really cool. Really cool to see. They also have the compost facility, as I mentioned. And I was really excited to see the compost facility, you know, watching from the beginning to what it shows up in our gardens like. It was really cool just seeing the piles and the differences, right? We watched landscapers come in, drop, you know, grass clippings or small pruning branches, not big, but small. Like if they just, you know, did a little bit of pruning, that it would sit in that compost. They have a whole section that they were getting ready for all the leaves to come in that are going to come in the next few weeks, because of the leaves falling, obviously. And they make their own leaf mulch. And it's really cool. They say they actually grind it 3 times, right? So it's very fine and they'll add a little bit of, it's mostly leaves on this one. There's another one that they make a leaf mulch with a little bit of soil, I believe. But it was really, it was cool to just see, right? I bring this up because it's just, it's something a little bit different that you don't always hear about. You know, garden centers doing that for themselves. It's really cool process. It's really cool just to have in your area, right? It's a... Where else is it, some of this going to go? The grass clippings and everything is just going to sit in the woods, or it's going to sit at the end of your property and start smelling. Or these landscapers that have it, where are they going to put it? You know, is it going to end up in a dump? Where is it going to end up? But they bring it in, they have them fill in, and they just break it up multiple times. And they'll actually break it all the way down to, gets to a point where they screen it at half inch. So half inch pieces can't get through. Anything half inch or smaller can't get, I'm saying that wrong, half inch or larger can't get through, right? So it's just really cool that they have that process. And just the amount of time it can take can be almost 6 to 10 months. There is somebody flipping it constantly. So that one, it keeps the air moving, the oxygenated. It also makes it so it's just, it's constantly, it's like that spinning composter that you see. It's got that spinning aspect of it moving around to break down over time. Obviously, it's not spinning at all times, but they're moving the piles multiple times so that that soil kind of, so the grass and everything kind of turns into soil in essence. So really cool event. Like I said, it was from MNLA. So that's the Massachusetts Nursery and Landscape Association. I'm on the board of directors there. So I went out for the event to help out. It was really cool. We saw, like I said, four tech schools: Keefe Tech, Norfolk Aggie, South Shore Tech, and then Minuteman Tech. So it was really cool. All the classes, all the kids had, you know, a mixture of different classes, and they got to learn about the industry. It's something that I was pretty excited about to see, you know, maybe it's that next generation coming in. So it was good stuff. Anyways, after this, we're going to have lots of information. I got a couple emails to follow up on and give you some information there. We'll talk a bit about closing down the garden because the weather has turned. It started real, this upcoming week's going to be real cold in the north. So it's about that time. So we're going to take a break. We'll be back in a few.
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You can also go to our website, which is identical to that. 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And right there on the bottom, you can scroll down and send us an email through there. So really up to you on how you want to get a hold of us. You can call us as well. We're here to help you out. All right. So I got a follow-up email from a gentleman that was listening to the show last week and wanted to comment about the rooting of the smoke plant, and also wanted to had a second comment. So I'm going to go into another option for rooting the smoke bush, but I want to skip over the first question and go to a second one here. So his second comment is, do you ever notice changes in our community from year to year, such as the apparent increase in the berry production, wild and cultivated, and conquered grapes? I've never had so many disease-free grapes as I have this year, as well as a reduction in the rodents such as squirrels, chipmunks, and the like. I don't really know how limited or widespread it might be. Thanks for keeping us planting. All right, so this could very well be a boom or bust type year, or a mast year, where these plants are having large production of fruit. And this is what could be happening. Our weather wasn't terrible throughout the year. We did get a bunch of warm days, but it wasn't horrible. The rain was there in the spring. The rain was there in the fall. And it wasn't too much. Obviously, you know, we've had some rain at the fall that was too much, but there are some time frames that have had, the right amount of rain. Okay. What I think could be happening here is, so I look back a few years. So we look back to COVID years, right? I call it COVID years, but 2020, right? There were an obscene amount of squirrels, chipmunks, etc., because there was nobody on the road really. And so they could cross the road freely a lot of times. And then we noticed the numbers went up. And they kind of leveled out. But I think this year, I don't know if anybody else has seen it, but there are more people than I have ever seen on the road. And I think that has something to do with those little guys.

0: when you said this, and I got this email, I was talking with my wife just about a different subject. And she was like, you know, I haven't seen any squirrels around here in forever. The only one that I see is like up the street. And I was like, wow, she's actually kind of right here. So it was funny that you sent that email. But I think there's a lot of aspects to it. I think, you know, there are some more predators out there that are becoming more active. There's been a lot more talk about reduction in poisons in rodents, like rodenticides. I can never say that word. I apologize. So with less of it in the area, that means it's not going through the chain, where if the squirrel eats it, then the hawk or whatever grabs at it doesn't get the poison as well and die. And so they've been able to live longer lives. So that could be part of it. I do have to take a break, though, I just realized. But we'll be back in a few.
1: 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Now get up. All your gear that's on the ground, that's what you're not going to have in a fight.
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1: As Google Cloud's chief evangelist, Richard Sirota spends his days teaching developers what AI can do. Recently, he brought that lesson somewhere new, a homeless shelter where residents learned how AI can help them get back on their feet.
2: There you're not teaching how do you write great Java code. You're treating like, hey, do you want to create a way to update your resume? Amazing. Like just pump in your experiences and go through a few drafts. Like that's better than frankly most coaches can come up with. Like it's awesome and you can do it yourself. Or hey, your grandkids coming over. A lot of these folks are older and they're just having a tougher time later in life. Do you know you can create a storybook with their faces in it using AI and they can color it in when they come visit you? One guy was like near tears, like the idea he could connect with his grandkids like that. Normal people just need that stuff. My whole shtick is context and confidence. Am I giving you context about what is important? And am I giving confidence that you can do it too? If you finish time with me thinking I'm smart, then I have failed. If you leave time with me feeling I feel smarter, success.
3: 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Now, Rob Schmidt is on Newsmax tonight talking about the war for America's future. Rob Schmidt reveals that many Americans are embracing socialism, especially young people. 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He says the big media won't tell you the truth about President Trump and his real record. A secure border, biggest tax cuts in history, inflation under control.

lowest drug prices, largest crime drop ever, and so much more. 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

0: And welcome back to the Parent Family Garden Club. Our phone number here is 339-645-0201. And answering a couple comments from Richard from Tingsboro. He was just mentioning he has a very high increase in berry production, wild and cultivated and conquered grapes. You know, I mentioned, I think it is favorable conditions during the season. I do also believe, that the weather has been a huge factor. We haven't gotten the early frosts that some of New England has already gotten. And so that helped it. The cold weather didn't drop, and it was a decent year for everything. I also mentions, you know, seeing those rodents out there, you don't see them as much because I feel as though over time here, we're seeing more predators for those little guys than we had, right? Because I brought up 2020, there was nobody on the road, so the animal production really increased heavily. And then as people started getting back on the roads, unfortunately, a lot of the animals took a toll, especially the little guys like squirrels, chipmunks, rodents, all that. But what was also taking a toll was some of the bigger predators. They were also having issues with rodenticides. Rodenticides are the ones that are that poison that you put in the house for mice and for rats. When a lot more people were working from home, they saw more of these in the house than they normally would because they aren't home all day. And so some people started using this or snap, you know, if they weren't using a snap trap, they were using poison. And the poison will go into the mouse, the squirrel, the chipmunk, whichever its predator will then prey on the rodent itself. And when it eats it, then it goes into the poison for them. And then we were noticing that some of those predators went missing or weren't around as much. They have started to come back heavily. I have a couple owls in the area that hadn't been around in a few years. I have a hawk that has just gone nuts in my backyard this year. I swear it's just picking off little squirrels and chipmunks. And maybe that's one of the reasons why I don't see them as much. But I think it's like a combination of all of them. So now that was the answer to question two. Let's go back to question one, because question one, a little bit more to it. Now, it says, regarding the rooting effort of the smoke bush that you discussed this past week, would air layering be of help? I've used it on a few difficult plants to root with success, such as rhododendron types and Schefflera. Really made me think. And I was like, you know, I should have thought of that. And then I was like looking at it and saying, well, who actually knows about that? You know, a lot of the people in the industry, a lot of people who've been around plants know it. So I want to give you a little bit of an education on this, on what you can do when it comes to air layering, right? Now, smoke bush, as we talked about last week, is a hard one to root. It takes a long, long time, 8-12 weeks, right? It's really something that doesn't always work. So here's what we're actually going to do. We're going to do a, you know, 6-step process to get your plant to root on the smoke bush that is in your yard. Literally, we are going to leave the smoke bush in the yard and we're going to take a stem just like we talked about with, I believe we said 4 leaves, right? That's it. We're going to find a part to it. We're going to go under those leaves by a little bit. We're going to remove the bark around the branch. We're not going to take the whole branch. We're actually going to leave the branch intact. So you get that healthy branch. You want it to be about a thickness of a pencil, right? You're going to find about a 6-inch area. So I should have started with that aspect. So 6 inches, 4 inches, not something very small. We want a bigger area. Okay. So find a 6-inch area. Remove, if you have to remove some of the leaves or some of the small twigs off of it, that is okay. We want to have those like 4 leaves on the top, and then you can space it out manually by pruning the foliage back. Okay. So then we find that 6-inch area. What we will end up doing is we're going to use a very sharp knife. And a lot of people use a grafting knife if you can. You're going to make 2 cuts around the branch itself, 6 inches apart. So, 6 inches was the gap we need. We want about 1.5, 2 inches apart is where the cut will be. Okay. You will cut into it to the point where you see the green, you know, white wood. So we're just really taking the outer coating off. So you cut it on the top, you cut it on the bottom about 1.5, 2 inches apart from each other, and then start to scrape away the bark. And you expose the inner wood of it. What you want to do is you want to wipe it down and remove, there's like a slippery layer in it. It's almost like the sap is running through it. We want to remove that area, clean it off, because that actually can cause the plant to heal over. So it's going to try and heal its wound, right? We don't want that to happen because we want roots to form in that section. So clean it off. Then you're going to take a rooting powder, whether it be powder or a gel, and you're going to put it all around the upper spot of the stick that you've cut. So the reason why it's at the top is that is where the area where the new roots should emerge. Okay. It's where the sugars and the auxins will accumulate to create the root system. So it's not like you need to put it all over, but it's not going to be the end of the world if you do. Now, here's the big thing that you're going to do. You're going to need to get some sphagnum moss, some peat moss, right? And you're going to soak it in water. Let it really soak. Then you're going to wring it out, squeeze it, try and get all the liquid out. Think of it as when a sponge is wet, it's a little heavy, but you know, the moisture's there. When you wring it out and it dries out, that's what we're kind of looking for. We're not, it doesn't, the sphagnum moss doesn't need to be completely dry, but it needs to be it so that the water is not dripping. Because we are literally going to put that on that wound, that area that we cut. And we're going to wrap it around the entire section. And we're going to completely enclose the entire cut. So that 1.5 to 2 inches that we did, the whole thing, all the way around. What you're going to do from there is you're going to wrap that moss tightly with some sort of wrap. You can use plastic wrap. Some people will actually use like a black plastic wrap. So the black, what it does is it blocks light, which can actually speed up root initiation on it. So that might be beneficial. But if you just have saran wrap, cling wrap in the house, you can use that to go all the way around it. You want to make sure, though, that you secure the top and bottom with like some sort of tape, zip tie, twine, anything. We are trying to create a seal around there so no water can sit in there from the rain. Because if it sits in there from the rain, you're actually going to start rotting the inside of the plant and do more damage. Okay. So you've sealed it and wrapped it. Now you wait again. But it's got some good soil. This is a good way to do it in a small area where it's living off of the plant already. It already has a root system. It can uptake moisture a little bit easier on the inside and develop the roots for you quicker. So you do need to monitor this and watch it for about 8 to 12 weeks and just kind of see, like, is it wet? We don't want it to get soaking wet inside. Again, it causes rot and it can be issues. So we want to make sure it's taken care of. If it does rot, you might need to redo it, reseal it, and clean it up. But really, don't remove it until you start to see some of the root hairs coming through, right? That's why the clear plastic wrap is the easy one, because you can see the roots, but the black plastic around it, you can't necessarily see the roots coming out. So really up to you on how you want to do it. But once that happens, you actually cut below where the roots are. So it has a fresh cut. You remove the moss, obviously, make a fresh cut on the branch, and then you can plant that in a container. You can plant it anywhere. So all of this needs to be done in the same time frame as what we talked about last week, you know, June, July, right? But you want to keep it in a container for a good amount of time so that it can really establish. We've done the hard work as getting it to root. Now let's get it into a container so it has more roots, more feeder roots, and can start to uptake nutrients and fertilizers like we want instead of feeding off of the other plant itself. Okay. So again, it is, you know, something, it's not easy. It's not foolproof, but a lot of people have used it. And Richard here brought it up to my attention, which was very appreciative. But it's really cool. You know, there's some different charts out there that you could take a look at so you can get a better idea of what it's supposed to look like, as you're doing it. But, the air layering is a pretty good technique in order to have more, to get cuttings like the smoke bush, which is hard to propagate, right? There's a little bit more work to it. It's not an easy one. So air layering might be the option. We want to still do it in the same time frame that we were doing it in the June, July time frame. It might have been May, June. My mind is wandering at the moment. Yeah, May to June. That's exactly what it was. May to June is the best time to do it. So late spring, early summer. When it gets to July, it's too hot. That's right. July and August are too hot. So it's definitely another option for you. Rich, I really appreciate you emailing in with that information. All right, got to take another break here. We'll be back in a few.
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0: And welcome back to the Parent Family Garden Club. Our phone number here is 339-645-0201. Again, 339-645-0201. And again, thank you, Rich, for that information on air layering for plants. It's really something I hadn't thought of, and you know, it just, you kind of stick with some of the same things and you forget. And so I just want to say thank you again. All right. We have some other questions I want to get to, as well. But I did want to just kind of bring up there, you know, one thing Rich said was there are a few types of plants that like this. You know, some magnolias, some fruit trees, citrus themselves, Japanese maples, rhododendrons, lilacs, azaleas. So there are a number of plants like this that are considered hard to root, right? So the smokebush, magnolia, Japanese maple, rhododendron, azalea, lilac, some hydrangeas. When it comes to fruit trees, apples have, are very, they would rather have air layering done in order to get a better root system if you're trying to, than cuttings, right? So there's a couple there. You know, one other thought to this is just like the natural layering that happens sometimes. Wisteria and some roses will do it where they're underground and all of a sudden they'll have a branch come up through the soil. And so basically the main plant has come off, gone down, created its own root system, popped up a plant. And so that you now have an extra plant, right? So there's a number of options that will do this. And you really kind of want to look at, I'm mixing it up. I was going to say the soft woods, but I believe it's the hardwood. It's the hardwoods. Dense wood are the ones that have the hard time. The rooting. Okay. And so options out there for you that you might not have thought of. So, you know, Japanese maples, it really is a good example of that as well, to do it right on the plant. Japanese maple, the one thing you need to worry about some of these plants is if it's a specific cultivar, if it's a cross between something, it might revert back to the original of the plant. So keep that in mind. So if you find that you have a mixed, lilac where it's got multiple colors on it, or it's just a little bit different to it. When you do an air layering to that, it might go back to its original form, the original cross. Right? The magnolia or the Japanese maple, the rhododendron, if it was crossed and it was a smaller version of something or a larger version of something, it would actually, it could actually revert back to its original species that was there. So that's something to just kind of keep in mind. Okay. This winter, if you're interested in it and you have some bigger plants like a fiddle leaf fig, Schefflera, Croton, Monastera, those all can be done with air layering as well.
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2: USA Radio News, I'm Jim Rinaldi. Saudi Arabia says an attack on the Riyadh airport has killed 12 people and wounded over 300 others. Authorities say the dead on Saturday included four Saudi citizens, two Bangladeshis, a Palestinian, a U.S. citizen, an Egyptian, a Jordanian, a Syrian, and a Sudanese. U.S. Secretary of State Marco Rubio acknowledged an American citizen had been killed. U.S. President Donald Trump calls the attack unacceptable. A Saudi-led coalition blamed Iran-backed Houthi rebels in neighboring Yemen. The attack is the latest of several in the past week on King Khalid International Airport. The Houthis claim the others. The attack is expected to increase Saudi pressure on allies for military support. The Iran war is continuing to ripple through energy markets, and consumers are feeling the impact at the pump.
3: Oil prices moved sharply higher Thursday as investors weighed uncertainty surrounding the Strait of Hormuz and the broader Iran conflict. Brent crude climbed above $100 a barrel, while U.S. stocks moved lower, particularly technology shares. President Trump's announcement that there would be no U.S. attack on Iran before the midterms briefly eased some market concerns. Ron Warner, USA Radio News.
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4: 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Vice President J.D. Vance accuses the company of fraud. Vance said Thursday, if you do the math, for every worker that Microsoft laid off, they replaced that worker with 1.5 foreign indentured servants. John Summers, USA Radio News.
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10: Has changed. 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

0: Good morning, gardeners. It's time for your favorite gardener and mine, Patrick Parent. Get yourself a cup of coffee and get out a notebook because it's time to solve all your gardening problems.
1: Good morning, gardeners. Welcome to the Parent Family Garden Club. I'm your host, Patrick Parent, and we got about another hour left in the show. And I am here to help you out with as many gardening questions or information about your garden as possible. Now, before I get into some details, a couple ways to get a hold of us. Now, you could email us. 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There's a spot to contact us by email as well. Or you could call us. That phone number is 339-645-0201. Again, 339-645-0201. Now you can call. Or you can text that phone line. Either way works for us. In general, I just want to hear from you guys. Let me know what you're thinking about, what topics you want me to discuss, what we can, you know, learn together. In the last hour, Rich had emailed me because of he had an idea of what could work for a discussion that I had the previous week. And awesome. That's what this is about. This show and the gardening world is about learning from others. And I love to hear from others. I love to be able to just kind of connect everything and put everything together. So, all right. I promised we had some questions. I have another question that I want to go over with the endless summer hydrangea. And Donna had sent me an email and says, quick question. My endless summer hydrangea grows beautifully all year. I cut it back to the first bit of green buds in the spring and feed it plant tone by Espoma. As it gets bigger and it's starting to blossom, I sprinkle some soil acidifier around it to keep it blue. It starts out with great blossoms, but then just gives me a lot of tall leaves. What am I missing? Thanks for your help. Sincerely, Donna from Rochester. Now, she sent me a picture, and I'll tell you, the leaves on it are vibrant. It's beautiful. There's one flower on it that's awesome. I'm seeing, it looks like a anemone in the back. I'm not positive. I can't believe I can't think of the name. There's a bunch of impatiens in the front. There's a Dracaena. There's some Dusty Miller. It's a beautiful mix. But the leaves look absolutely amazing. So we know something is going right there, right? Let's look at the positive side of this. You got some awesome, an awesome looking plant. Now let's see what else we can do to it. Okay. So we're going to take a look at the process that happened. So Donna says that at the beginning, she cuts it back to the first bit of green buds in the spring and feeds it plant tone by Espoma. Okay. I would like to tell you, don't cut it at all in the spring. Do not cut it at all. Okay. Don't want anything to change on it. Want it to stay as is. Okay. That's step one. Step two here is it looks like the area, it has a number of plants that survive and you know, are blooming fully, the area is in good shape. Now you're using plant tone, and plant tone is good for trees and shrubs. And, you know, it can be on any of those. but on something along the lines that we are trying to have acidic soils, we want something like a Holytone. Now, Holytone is an acidic fertilizer. It's specifically meant for hydrangeas, rhododendrons, and acid-loving plants. So that's your first step, right? It's going to help acidify the soil a bit. But that, if you actually look, what's really funny, if you look at the details and where it started, Plantone and Holytone are very close to each other in ingredients. It's just one is more acidic, one is not. And so the acidity will help you with the soil acidifier that you are using. So we're using one product versus two. Okay. So use this one, just this one on that at this point. Okay. Then what we are going to do is we're going to also look at another fertilizer to add to this. I would like to see you use some sort of super phosphate, a high middle number on your fertilizer. That fertilizer, the reason why it's the middle number is high, the reason why we're looking for that is it's going to help develop root systems a little bit deeper. Okay, it's going to go stronger. The more your roots develop, the higher, the bigger your shoots will get. Okay. Now, while we're talking, I am trying to, I'm on the Espomo website because I always like to make sure I read from the package the amount for you to use. And they just redid their website, which is, it's beautiful, absolutely phenomenal. But I couldn't find what I was looking for. And Espoma has a triple phosphate, a 0450, okay? You don't need to use a lot of this, but it is something that can help in the early spring once the ground has thawed so that you can help develop a deeper root system, stronger root system, so it can get more natural nutrients from the soil and then build on it from that. So the amount you use is a half a teaspoon per foot of drip line in diameter. Now, I'm looking at the house. The size of this plant is probably about 3.5 to 4 feet wide. So if we are 4 feet, we're using 4 half teaspoons or 2 teaspoons for this area. What you're going to do is you are going to place the fertilizer about 3 inches away from the plant itself on the outside. You're going to then mix this superphosphate into the soil. We don't want to get it too deep where it's like into the root system, but we want to get it right on the top so it's worked into the soil. Then you're going to actually water it in. And in order for this to help, you need to do this every 4 weeks throughout the growing season. Now, the more that you can feed, the more you take care of the root system, the bigger the blossoms and the blooms are going to be later. Okay. So the reason why I'm bringing this up is I think that that's part of it because it seems like it's happened a few times. I mean, I keep looking at the picture. It's a beautiful endless summer hydrangea. Endless summer hydrangeas are easy usually to deal with. I have found that over time they become finicky. They were easy when they first started, but now they've become finicky. Anyways, so don't prune it, kind of just let it go. On mine, I honestly just leave it, and mine are just getting more and more blossoms to it, but they're in a lot of sun. I noticed in this picture, and it's probably the time of day, maybe you had some shade towards the end of the day, which would be fine. So if that could be an aspect, too much shade. I don't think it is, but if it is in most of the day shade, this also could be part of it. I mean, I am seeing impatiens here that are thriving, so they might be getting a lot of shade. So that kind of says to me as well, they need some more sun. So it's definitely doable. It's definitely something that we can work on. I think the first step here is the super phosphate. You can use the halitone as well, because you need a little bit of nitrogen, you need a little bit of phosphorus, you need the potassium. The phosphorus amount in the halitone is like 3%. It's not a lot. So it's not going to be too much, right? If you were to just use the super phosphate versus the triple phosphate, the super phosphate's like 0.60. So you're okay if you were to use the halitone, where it's like a 4.33 or a 4.35, and the triple phosphate's a 0.450. You add those two together, it's only 48. It's still under that super phosphate aspect. All right, I do need to take a break. We'll be back in a few.
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8: 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Tuition has reached $100,000 a year at some schools, and the cost keeps climbing. 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The average four-year institution now spends 65% more on services and administration than it spends on academics. 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

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There's over 200 different hours for you. There's more there as well, but there's a lot of different episodes you can take a look at. So Donna had emailed about her endless summer. I'm noticing as well, she's got, looks like a variegated dogwood next to it that was pruned a bit. Maybe that's given it some shade, but it's a great, great hydrangea, the endless summer. So fertilize. Don't prune it right away in the spring. Let it kind of be. And then if it can get more sun somehow, that would be beneficial for you. So hopefully that helps you, Donna. And I appreciate you reaching out. All right. So I believe it was last week I said, you know, I think we got a couple weeks ahead of us that we could be doing some stuff, doing some lawn and everything. And, you know, when I watched myself say those words, I felt like I should be pulling them back in because I was jinxing us. Now I'm looking to the upcoming week and we're seeing some 30s overnight and 50s pretty much every day. So winter is not far. The cold is not far. We need to really start thinking about shutting everything down, getting ready for winter. It's not just about cleaning up the gardens. It's not just about that. There are a lot of things that we should be doing in our garden in the next few weeks. Now, first off, one thing I want you to remember is we need to continue to water the rest of the season until the ground freezes. So just because it's getting cold out doesn't mean we need to stop watering. It might mean we have to stop watering as frequently, but we still need to water a lot of our plants until the ground freezes. That could be into November. It could be into December. But it is very important to make sure watering is done till the ground freezes. I know I said it 5 times in a row, but I could say it 100 times and some people are just like, yeah, I think I'm done. Water your plants till the ground freezes. Anyways, the other thing I think about before this, also realize that when you're working outside, the mosquitoes might not be there, but the ticks are going to still be there. So it's gotten cooler. It's more comfortable to work outside. You kind of get lazy and you forget about it, but still stay protected from the insects like ticks. They are out there and crazy. I find ticks on the dog this time of year, later in the year, because of all the leaves that are in the yard. There's more shade over the grass. Everything is kind of hidden and you kind of forget about it. And you kind of just don't spray. You don't take care of it as much. There are some of you who do. I'm not saying it's everybody, but it happens. So just keep that in mind. When you go out on walks, you go through the woods, you go leaf peeping, you go in those areas, ticks will stay out there for a long period of time. I don't want you to have any issues with them. So this is my, you know, weekly reminder, we'll call it, but it's my monthly type reminder this time of year to say, hey, stay protected, spray with the like
the DEET. Use the DEET free or the DEET. Well, I think the DEET is the best one for the ticks, but spray yourself when you go out there. Just stay protected so that you continue gardening, right? All right, got to take a break. We're going to head right into the cold and what we're going to do as the cold approaches to get the garden to bed. So stay tuned. We'll be back in a few minutes.

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Welcome back to the Parent Family Garden Club. Our phone number here is 339-645-0201. Again, 339-645-0201. And we're getting ready for the next season. Fall has been here for a couple weeks. We're moving on to the cold time frame and what we need to do for our plants that are outside. Now, for a few weeks here, I've already been telling you, bring your plants inside, right? The temperatures are dropping. You know, the northern part of the country has started to move really into that fall season. Now, the southern areas, they're getting into their fall season, but the temperatures are still warm enough that, you know, you're going to be wearing, I'd be wearing shorts down there. That being said, watch your temperatures as they fluctuate. The big thing that happens with a lot of plants is when there are large fluctuations in temperature from night to day. You have temperatures in the 30s or 40s, even 50s during the nighttime. And during the day, you have 30 degrees difference. It's 80, it's 70, it's 60, whichever. There's a 30 plus degree difference. That's not good for the plants. The plants are getting a signal saying, all right, I got to slow down. And then it warms up and it's like, oh, I got to produce something. And then I got to slow down. I got to slow down. And that right there can get caught in the middle and it can really affect the plants to not really produce anything long term. This could be an issue for the next season. And so if you have some of these plants that are in containers, bringing them inside at night is definitely well worth it. But the plants that are in the ground, they're seeing these temperature fluctuations. There's not much you can do. You can continue to water them. You can continue to take care of them. You're not going to fertilize as much. You're not going to fertilize, to be honest, at all. Because at this point, at least in the northern part of the country, our plants are going to start to go dormant. In the southern part, yes, the plants are going to stay and they're going to continue to do what they do. But you're not going to need to fertilize them as often. The temperatures aren't really hot. They're not as stressed out. They don't need as much to survive.

0: So all of these things, they're slowing down. Our plants are getting ready for the next season. And with our perennials, they show it a lot easier, and you can tell when they've been hit by a frost or when it gets too cold. The herbaceous perennials, so non-woody structure, non-hard stems, will start to flop over. It'll turn yellow, then brown, and it will just die back. That's the easy way to know, all right, it's done. But then there's those woody plants, you know, the rhododendrons we talked about, the azaleas, arborvitaes, anything that's evergreen, right? You're going to notice they're going to slow down a bit. Now, what can we do to help them? Because there's no real way of saying you're not seeing that frost do the same thing to them, but you know something's happening because you're noticing it with your perennials. Well, it's starting to slow down as well, but it's starting to lose moisture. It's starting to lose everything. And so not only are we going to water, we do need to spray these plants to hold in that moisture that's there during the winter months. Now, there's a couple products out there that you can use. We have Wiltproof, right? Wiltproof is a great product that you can spray right on all your evergreens to hold the moisture in. It is one that holds, helps so there's no moisture loss during the winter months. We do this in the next few weeks as the temperatures drop because there's a lot more moisture in them now than a month from now. We want to hold it in there. Now, Wiltproof can last about 8 weeks, 10 weeks. It's best to do it a couple times during the season. One of the things, though, is it needs to be above 40 degrees in order for the spraying to hold in place. If it's too cold, the plant's not going to hold it because we actually want this spray to absorb into the leaf a bit, and it creates like a coating over it to hold the moisture in during the winter winds, the snow, the sun, okay? And that's with everything that's an evergreen, except for like a blue spruce. You don't want to do that, or a concolor fir. What's interesting is it can actually turn the blue color into just a light green. Not light, but it's still a darker green, but it's a lighter. It's like between the blue and the green, right? So spraying Wiltproof is a big help getting into winter and knowing that it's going to protect some of these plants. We want to take a look at some of these and say, are we going to cover? Are we going to wrap and burlap? Are we going to cover the root system? Right? So we look at the plants and determine those things. You know, roses love to have a covering of compost on the bottom. You can leave the leaves around it to help protect it for the winter months. So we're looking to see when that time frame is. Now, I'm seeing temperatures that are dropping into the 30s. The ground hasn't frozen yet, so we're not there. We don't know what 10 days will happen from us for temperatures. It could go back up, but we just want to start thinking about these things to get ready. Now, some other things. To think about are our veggie gardens. Now, a number of weeks ago, I said it early. I don't want you to rip out all your plants out of your vegetable garden this year, like your tomatoes, your peppers, whatever, and just throw them. I want you to cut them back to the ground once you're done getting any of the fruit. Cut them right back, but leave the root system intact. Now the microbes, the fertilizer, everything you have used during that entire season have created a great root system. Why rip that out of the ground? Because when you do rip it out, you're ripping the microbes as well. You're ripping the fertilizer that you've used. And the microbes are important to our soil already. So don't rip your plants out. Just cut them back. If you have to rip them out, I want you to use some sort of cover crop. Winter rye is a good one, right? And throw that down. It will look green all winter. But at the end of the next season, when it comes up to clean up, you just till it right in. You got nutrients in there. There's a lot of different options for that. But I just don't want you to say, it's done, I'm going to rip everything out. Don't, right? If you have a decent sized garden, you maybe have some of those coal crops still going in there. You may. You might have some Brussels sprouts. You might have, you know, some different vegetables that you can use later on. Now, Brussels sprouts, no, not a lot of people enjoy them. But I'll tell you, the best flavored Brussels sprout I've ever had is when you pick it in December. It's just so much better. That cold to it just helps it. It's so good. So yeah, we're going to leave some vegetables in the garden, but the others, cut to the ground, leave the microbes intact, leave the plant so that it can be protected, the root system can be protected. So next year you have a head start on your garden. You have the nutrients already there. You have the microbes there. You have the micro and macronutrients all ready to go. You plant right back in there and it's got a head start compared to when nothing's there. This is super beneficial. I talk about it a lot because of how important it is. All right. We're not at the point as well to leave the leaves over the plants, to push them into the planting beds. These is still time frame where you should be cleaning up the leaves from the lawn. If you want to save them and you have a bagger on the mower, great. But they'll be ground up, which is perfect because eventually they're going to start breaking down and creating compost and feeding the soil even more. But we don't want to ever leave the leaves on the lawn. We can leave them in the planting beds. We can leave them in the woods. We can leave them around. Leaving them on the lawn can actually cause long-term damage, molds. It can cause dieback. It's just not beneficial in any way. You want to take the leaves off of the lawn. Remember that. We're still weeks away from doing that because the temperatures haven't, you know, we haven't gotten a freeze. Think about it this way. If you were to put those leaves around the plant and put it to bed for the winter now, and it warmed up, the ground's not frozen, all the rodents that maybe we haven't seen as many around, but they're still there, will start to find and make a home in that area because the ground's not frozen. So they can find a place. They're still moving around. Now they've got shelter. They've got food, which is the plant that it's covering. The moisture's in the ground still. They've got everything they need. So if you do it too early, you're inviting those rodents to really feed off of your plants, right? So you just got to keep an eye on the temperatures. Once you see the ground is really frozen, that's when you can do it. My father used to wait until Thanksgiving before he did any of this, right? You know, he would tell everybody, grab your salt marsh hay, grab whatever you're using and use it the day after Thanksgiving or even the morning of Thanksgiving, right? Up to you. Do it. And so that when the ground is frozen at that point, it's ready to go. Now, again, we're a few weeks away from that, but I want you to start getting prepared. You know, cutting back some of the perennials that the flowers have gone by, You don't have to cut them all the way to the ground. You can just cut the flowers back. Leave the leaves for now. Let Mother Nature really kill, but it's not killing the plant. It's just killing the leaves that are there. Have them help it die back. Once they start to turn yellow and brown, that's when you can prune a lot of these perennials, because what's happening is the freeze gives a signal to the plant to take the nutrients and everything from the leaves back into the root system to go dormant. That's why you're seeing the yellow and browning leaves. Once you see that, you can cut it back and know that the root system is getting it has all the energy that it could from the plant, and it's going to be beneficial for you that next season. All right, I do have to take a break, so stay tuned. We'll be back in a few.
1: 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Now get up. All your gear that's on the ground, that's what you're not going to have in a fight.
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11: As Google Cloud's chief evangelist, Richard Sirotor spends his days teaching developers what AI can do. Recently, he brought that lesson somewhere new, a homeless shelter where residents learned how AI can help them get back on their feet.
12: There you're not teaching how do you write great Java code. You're treating like, hey, do you want to create a way to update your resume? Amazing. Like just pump in your experiences and go through a few drafts. Like that's better than frankly most coaches can come up with. Like it's awesome, and you can do it yourself. Or hey, your grandkids coming over, a lot of these folks are older and they're just having a tougher time later in life. Do you know you can create a storybook with their faces in it using AI, and they can color it in when they come visit you? One guy was like near tears, like the idea he could connect with his grandkids like that. Normal people just need that stuff. My whole shtick is context and confidence. Am I giving you context about what is important, and am I giving confidence that you can do it too? If you finish time with me thinking I'm smart, then I have failed. If you leave time with me feeling I feel smarter, success.
13: Millions will vote soon, but do they really know the issues? Now, Rob Schmidt is on Newsmax tonight talking about the war for America's future. 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

0: And welcome back to the Parent Family Garden Club. Our phone number here is 339-645-0201. And lots of great information today. I went off on a few tangents a few times, but I definitely think it was worth it. Lots of great questions. And another thanks to Rich for helping me out with that air layering technique. But it is time for winter. Winter prep. Getting ready for winter to arrive. It's not far from it. We've got to get ready. We've really got to get ready. I'll tell you, we'll start talking ice melt soon. I mean, I already got my first bag of ice melt ready to go, but it's not far. I'm nervous. I'll tell you that. We can still, you know, there might be a few cuttings left in your lawn at this point in time, one or two, but you'll slow down on that as well. It's happening, right? I'm watching the overnight temperatures drop so much. I can't even believe it, how cold it's getting. And last week, there was a couple days, it was in the high 70s at points. It's just fluctuating so much. You just don't even know what to do. Anyways, I would also suggest not putting any grass seed down at this point. You could, but realize it's going to take some time. It's really going to be more beneficial for you next year. But just watch what you're putting down. Don't spend extra money on doing a lot of it unless you can put something down. You can put like a straw over the top. You can put it's called like pen mulch, where it's like little pellets. You put it over the top. You water it. It breaks down and kind of expands to help protect it a little bit. Those are ways that you can help it. If you are like, I got to put the seed down, I get it. I'll also tell you this. I watched last year's seed go down like about this time. It was 2 weeks from now, maybe 3 weeks from now, and their lawn looks great. So it can still happen. It's just about what you do to help protect it and make it so that, it has, the warmth it needs to germinate. It needs warm temperatures in the soil. It needs warm temperatures above so that it will actually produce the shoots and the roots, right? If not, you can fertilize. Maybe it's time for the winter fertilizer. If you did it at the end of August, we're just about that time. So you could be putting that down this upcoming week. The ground's not frozen, so you continue to do that. If the ground was frozen, we would stop, but we definitely can do that this week if you'd like. And then just, you know, hey, enjoy the fall. If, you got a lot of mums, you got a lot of decorations, use those later on. Use the containers that they're there with the root system intact, cut the plant out, and maybe decorate them for Christmas later. Multi-uses to them. Use the straw bales, but don't use the straw bales in vegetable gardens. A lot of straw bales have weed seeds in it. You're looking for a salt marsh hay or a weed seed free type pre-packaged straw. Okay. So take a look at those for this winter and it should help you be more successful. All right. So I'm going to take the last minute here because I can, because it's my show. I want to wish my 11-year-old her birthday. Happy birthday. She's turning 11. And it was on October 11th, 2015, that I became a dad for the first time. It was probably the greatest day ever. I will say it's a four-way tie. Day I got married. Day my daughter, all three daughters were born. But I can't, not say happy birthday. But I will say, because I tell everybody this, as she was being born, the TV was on in the delivery room and I looked up and Thomas Brady ran a 1-yard touchdown against the Dallas Cowboys. And they won the game 30-6. I can still see it to this day. Maybe that's why, Tom Brady has a part of everybody's heart in New England, but I have this memory that lasts forever. Anyways, happy birthday, kiddo. Love ya. All right, guys, till next week, get out there, plant something, be good to each other. We're all we got. I'll talk at you guys later. Have a good one.
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1: USA Radio News, I'm Jim Rinaldi. Federal officials say Oscar Belgal was the target of a planned arrest because of his criminal history and alleged gang associations. The shooting happened in Manhattan's Marble Hill neighborhood while his five-year-old son was in the vehicle.
2: He also was known to be affiliated with a gang that was associated with shooting a CBP officer last year.
1: Belgal was wounded and taken for medical treatment before being returned to federal custody. Authorities say a man killed eight people, including a pregnant woman, children, and other relatives at his home in Erie, Pennsylvania. He then took his own life. Erie Police Chief Rick Laura says the 45-year-old man was related to seven of the victims in Friday's shooting. The eighth was a friend of the pregnant woman. Laura said at a news conference Saturday that video and audio evidence reviewed by investigators show two distressed women arriving at the home and pounding at the door. Then the gunman emerged and shot them. The other victims were found inside the home. President Donald Trump says he has struck a deal to obtain diesel from Russia. It is a stunning reversal of years of U.S. pressure on Moscow over its war with Ukraine and an attempt to address high fuel prices ahead of the U.S. midterm elections. Trump said on social media on Friday that he struck the deal with Russian President Vladimir Putin in a phone call. Trump's shocking announcement comes after he signed a Russia sanctions law last month that aimed to clamp down on the oil and gas revenues that fuel Russia's war against Ukraine. Ukrainian President Volodymyr Zelensky called it a weak decision. Unfortunately, a weak decision by strong partners. From America's News Network, USA Radio News.
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4: This is Ben Biskovich, owner of Heal Strong for Life, concierge physical therapy and personal training, here with your healthy moment. If you're over 50, your news feed is likely dominated by articles on wellness and longevity. I guess it's better than the reverse home mortgage and erectile dysfunction ads I'll be getting in a few years. A weak grip strength is not only associated with physical disability and frailty, but is a better predictor of dying early from all kinds of diseases, including heart disease. Recent studies have shown that grip strength to be a better indicator of heart health and risk of heart attack than blood pressure. So what's going on? Basically, grip strength is an easy, fast, inexpensive, safe way to test your overall upper body strength. We're not counting push-ups or pull-ups or testing your one rep max in the bench press or squat. Simply squeeze this $30 to $50 tool called a dynamometer as hard as you can to register the amount of pounds of force you can produce. Then we can correlate that with age and gender norms to see if you are at increased or decreased risk for premature death. That doesn't mean that squeezing a tennis ball to improve your grip strength is going to make you live longer. In fact, it'll probably just give you lateral epicondylitis. I've seen a few posts from influencers recommending holding on a chin-up bar as hanging there as long as you can. This is double stupid. Hanging from a chin-up bar is going to stretch out your shoulder ligaments and pinch your rotator cuff, leading to instability and pain. However, if you have the strength to pull yourself up at least 10% to engage your biceps, posterior deltoid, shoulder blades, and back muscles, that makes all the difference. It takes the stress off your ligaments and rotator cuff and puts it where you want it, on your muscles. But if you don't have a chin-up bar or you're unable to perform a 10% pull-up hold, then try a farmer's carry. It's simple. Grab two heavy things you can barely lift and carry them as far as you can. If you don't have weights, you can try buckets of water. 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Not only will this help your grip strength, but it'll provide a much more beneficial workout for a systemic release of growth hormones, IG factors, and testosterone. 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
13: Good morning and happy, healthy Friday. It is a little chilly out there, but this is, you know, I actually heard that we were running a little bit on the low side for this time of year with the temperatures being as cool as they are. We actually had our first night of frost a couple days ago. It's a little bit warmer today, if I can call it that, but it is windy. But it's going to be in the high 60s today. I'm hoping that we can have some pretty good weather over the weekend. I don't believe that rain is in our forecast, although I don't think it was yesterday. But I think when I came out from work, I saw wet ground. Anyway, so happy Friday. We're hoping that folks will get out, take the opportunity to enjoy the fresh air. Still, it's time. Some of those leaves are still on the trees to go and do some leaf peeping, but that's what all the leaves were blowing around on my yard. But do take the opportunity to do that. It is absolutely beautiful. I am always astonished when I go outside and I look and see all the variations of the colors on the trees, and it looks absolutely amazing. And sometimes coming down my street, it's like a canopy of like a golden arch of clouds. Not McDonald's golden arches, but the golden arches of the trees in the sky. It looks absolutely amazing. A great opportunity for some self-care to just get out there and walk and just take it all in. So it is Friday, and this is the second Friday in the month of October, and time continues to go by really, really fast. And this morning I have a guest with us, fairly new to our Division of Public Health and Community Services, but is it 3 months yet?
14: 3 months.
13: It's 3 months. All righty. So it's 3 months. Our housing services officer, Jessica Connors, is with me this morning, and we are going to talk, guess what, about housing, about homelessness. You may remember Jessica from probably about 2 months ago when she first landed. We did have her come to introduce herself to our listeners on WSMN 1590 FM 95.3 AM radio on the Public Health Hour, so that you knew she was here. And now we're going to talk a little bit more about what her experience has been in the first 3 months, halfway through the, what do we call it? What do we call that?
14: 6 month probation.
13: The 6 month probationary period. Yeah, you remember.
14: It's vital. Yes.
13: So halfway through. So, and Jessica, you know, her feet had to hit the ground running. Mm-hmm. She comes with us with some good experience around housing. And so I'm going to have her talk a little bit about ourselves, just in case you happen to miss that day when she was here. And then Jessica and I are going to talk about what we're doing right now at the division, our response to what we still see as a crisis in our community. And it's not just in our community, it's across the country. The feds put out a housing plan to end homelessness back in 2022. Their goal was to reduce that by 25%, which is huge, mm-hmm. by 2025. So in 3 years. So now, mind you, folks, if you're listening, we have been having issues with increasing homelessness since the 80s. The 80s now, mind you. So that was almost 40-something years ago. I graduated from college in the 80s. You probably weren't even born yet.
14: I was not even born.
13: Amy, you weren't born either, were you? Oh, my goodness. I'm the only one in the room that was born at that time. But that was, in the early 80s. And we've always had problems or issues with homelessness. And especially at that time in the 70s and 80s, it was with a lot of our veterans that had come back from the Vietnam War. And I think that's when some of the housing programming actually started. Mm-hmm. I remember some folks used to stay at the Y, because that was a very, very cheap housing, because you could pay like $1 or something a night, or you could pay like $5 a week, believe it or not.
14: Yeah.
13: Well, wow, I wish we had those days.
14: Yeah, you can't even buy a bottle of milk for that much anymore.
13: You can barely get a loaf of bread for that now. Anyway, so I remember that. I remember I grew up in New Jersey, and I remember the YMCA in Newark is where folks used to stay, and you could stay for like $1 or something a night. That was amazing. And then they turned them into college dorms.
14: UMDNJ,
13: their nursing program, ended up letting college students stay in there. But that was cost effective too.
14: Yeah.
13: I digress. Let's get back to our issue here. Okay.
14: Yeah.
13: Let's get back to New Hampshire. But anyway, so we're going to talk about those things. But I do believe that was probably the initiative that got a lot of things kicked off, was because of our Vietnam vets, which right now we're doing really well with getting vets housed.
14: Yes,
13: you know?
14: Absolutely. Have you heard about the initiative from Harbor Care?
13: Yes.
14: Which is fantastic. And a lot of vets have been housed and will continue to be housed through this program, both in Nashua and in Manchester.
13: Yes.
14: So that's fantastic to hear.
13: There's a lot of services that are available for them. All right. So, Jessica, if you could just reintroduce yourself to our listeners on this very blustery Friday.
14: Absolutely.
13: And then just talk a little bit about what you have been doing. Like I said, those feet hit the ground and you've been doing a fabulous job. And we'll talk about some of our new initiatives, some of our pilot programs that we're working on as well. And maybe we're not trying to do 25%, but we're going to do some percentage.
14: We're going to make a mark, I think, one way or another. Hi, everybody. My name is Jessica Connors. I did start at the city about 3 months ago, and I was on the radio with Sarah Aces about 2 months ago, like Bobby said. I came from New Hampshire Housing on the multifamily development team, and before that, I worked for several years at a housing authority. So I have a very strong background in housing and policy, and I was really excited to join this position. We have a great team at Public Health. A lot of really dedicated community health workers are on the streets every day working with people to get those people housed. So it's been great to join the team and just be more active, I think, on a day-to-day basis to address things kind of just in a more active way. Yeah. So one of the things that I have been working on since I started at the city is our tenant-based rental assistance program, which is a pilot program. Bobby loves a pilot program.
13: I love pilots. I love pilots.
14: Where we got home ARP funding, which is federal funding, to help people who are experiencing housing instability. So this program grants up to $3,000 for folks who are undergoing eviction or are housing insecure in some way to help them maintain their housing. So it is a short-term program, but the idea is if someone has lost a job or if they have had a child and their income has dipped, this program can step in for up to 6 months or up to $3,000 and kind of fill the gap in the short term.
13: Yeah.
14: So I've been working on that and it's been really exciting.
13: And it is exciting. It's exciting for us to be able to offer this through our Division of Public Health and Community Services in collaboration with our Division of Community Development, mm-hmm. you know, with some HUD funds. And there's been quite a bit of funds that have been coming out from HUD to support housing. And that's really, really important, you know, at the federal level for that funding to be there. And then also for there to be the aligning of state funds with that. And then also what we're able to do at the local level. And so the tenant-based rental assistance program coming out of our Division of Public Health and Community Services is new for us, but we have partnering agencies that do that on a regular basis. So like the Front Door Agency mm-hmm. and Family Promise. And so what we try to do at the city is supplement or complement the services that are already existing because we have realized that the need has been growing.
14: Absolutely. Yeah. And I think as we have seen prices increase, things are getting more expensive for people kind of across the board. So I think this program is fantastic. And I do want to give a shout out to our community development partners at the city of Nashua who have been really instrumental in getting this program launched and in helping us figure out all the program documentation behind the scenes to get it going.
13: Yeah. So Jessica, talk a little bit about who can actually apply and qualify for this program. So we mentioned the fact that, you know, some people may need a little bit of extra assistance because they may have found themselves in a situation mm-hmm. where they had to move and then maybe they had a roommate and now they don't have that mm-hmm. roommate. What are some of the things that folks have to know to qualify for TBRA?
14: Yeah, absolutely. So you can get a referral from pretty much any other partner agency. They can email me directly. Most people do have my telephone number or phone number in partnering agencies. And they can say, Jane Doe is experiencing some housing instability. She might qualify for this program. They can reach out to me directly that way. But to qualify for the program itself, you do need to be a qualifying population, which is kind of a broad term that is set by the federal government. I just need proof essentially that you are under a certain income bracket or that you are experiencing housing instability and or that you have experienced it in the past and you could become homeless as a result of it. So it's pretty broad, mm-hmm. Which is fantastic because yeah. we would love to see more applicants for this program. We did receive $100,000 for this program. So we have spent some of that so far on a couple of applicants and we have smoothed the process out now, I think. And yeah. we are ready to really start assisting people as much as we can with it.
13: Yeah. And so, Jessica, can you just let our listeners know how this actually differs from coming in to get assistance from our welfare department? So,
14: yes,
13: because
14: absolutely.
13: We created this program, again, as a complement to existing programs, and it doesn't supplant even what we offer in our welfare department.
14: That's correct. Yes. Good point, Bobby. So the welfare division has its own separate money and its own separate funding sources. This program, one of the most important things to know about it is that it does not pay back rent. So a person does need to be current on their rent to get funding for this program. But that is a great opportunity for us to pull in other partnering agencies who can often assist with paying back rent. So welfare might be able to assist with that. Corpus Christi, Family Promise, all these these other agencies work really hard to provide that kind of support. So this program is meant to go forward, so to help people up to 6 months going forward once they are current on their rent. Notably, another cool thing that it can do is provide help with a security deposit. Mm-hmm. So if you are moving into a new place and you have experienced housing instability or you're under a certain qualifying income, this could be helpful for that as well.
15: Yes, yes. And the other component of our tenant-based rental assistance program is that you get to work with one of our community health workers, right? And so we find that that supportive service is really important because it allows for people to sort of plan out over, if it's 3 months or 6 months, how they plan on improving their ability to sustain their housing, or if they may need to look for someplace else to stay because we identify the fact that this housing may not be sustainable, then that community health worker with Jessica can help individuals find places that are more affordable for them. But our goal is to keep people housed.
14: Yes, that's correct. And I would say that, you know, our community health workers are so dedicated and compassionate as a whole. And the amount of knowledge that they have about the local housing opportunities in Nashua is honestly staggering to me. Like, I'm still learning from them every day. So there are often opportunities when we hook people up with community health workers that they might not have thought of previously by themselves.
15: Yeah. And if you are a property manager or you are a landlord, this is a program that can actually help assist if you're having tenants that may be struggling. This is a program that can help them as well so that they can sustain and maintain their housing. Or if you're just interested in knowing more about this program, please do reach out to Jessica. I'm going to give away your phone number, Jessica.
14: Go for it. I don't have it memorized, so I hope you do.
15: I do because I call it. Yes, yes, yes. So Jessica Connors at 603-589-4566. She is a housing services officer. She actually does complete the interviews and goes through the entire process with the individuals that apply to make sure that they qualify. And then also we work with landlords too, because we have to get information about the place where they're staying. We have to identify that the places where people are staying also meet the criteria at the federal guidelines as well. Correct?
14: That's correct. Yeah.
15: We have to do, there's quite a bit of work that has to be done with this as far as the income qualifying part of it, but then also making sure that it meets certain HUD guidelines. Right, for housing.
14: Yeah,
15: right?
14: Pretty so much like any other HUD funding. Yes. It does have its own internal procedures, but I will walk you through it step by step.
15: Yes,
14: so
15: yes.
14: No fear.
15: Yes, yes, yes. No fear at all. And Jessica's really good and she's very kind, very patient and very compassionate. It fits in really nicely with our team because what we do identify is that we need to be able to meet people where they are. And so that's what we do even with this program as well. And then we collaborate with our welfare department because our welfare department, again, can assist. And then as they deem a person may need some additional assistance, this is where this program works because welfare can only assist sometimes with one-time assistance. So it's not like welfare will help pay month after month, but our tenant-based rental assistance program can.
14: Mm-hmm. Yep, that's a great part of the program is it can go up to 6 months. Yes. So it can really be helpful in short-term situations, for sure.
15: Yeah, because one of the things, Jessica, and the reason why you know, we came up with this program was because we were hearing that people were just like, well, I was $200 short.
14: Mm-hmm.
15: Well, I was this amount, you know, just like just a little bit short.
14: So close.
15: And some folks can be up to $300, $400, $500 short. This program can help fill that in as you work with our community health workers to either improve employment status.
14: Yep.
15: Again, really assess whether or not the place where you're staying is affordable for you, but you'll have all of that additional support with you working along the way while you're in this program.
14: Mm-hmm.
15: It is voluntary. It is not a mandated program to participate in. It is voluntary. However, if you participate in the program, you have to meet the program requirements.
14: That's correct.
15: And work with Jessica. And work with the community health workers.
14: Yeah.
15: Right.
14: And our community health workers are great. And the number one goal I have seen so far in this program that people put is to just to get financial stability. Mm-hmm. So that's definitely something that our community health workers can work with people to help them achieve.
15: Right. And I, too, Jessica, like you said, the breadth of and the extent at which our community health workers go to assist individuals is phenomenal,
14: mm-hmm.
15: Even with assisting with finding jobs. with getting driver's licenses, with getting ID so that people can apply or maintain or sustain their housing or their being able to get a motor vehicle or drive a motor vehicle for work. And they actually help fill out job applications as well.
14: Mm-hmm.
15: And so, again, that's a component of the program that we do require people to participate in and sustain the entire time that they're working with the program, although it is a voluntary program.
14: It sure is.
15: But it's one of our pilots.
14: Yeah.
15: And we're hoping to have success with this pilot because when we are able to demonstrate the success of this. And again, at the federal level, from the housing plan of reducing homelessness, they wanted to reduce by 25%. If we can demonstrate a reduction or an increase in sustaining housing, this will allow for us to apply for more funding,
14: mm-hmm.
15: right? Because you need that little bit of money to make the wheel go around. And that little bit of money actually can be very impactful for a number of families.
14: Absolutely.
15: It's huge, right? And yeah. Jess, you mentioned, you know, with the cost of living these days, lots of things are going up and people are making choices now that could be more harmful for their health than helpful.
14: Mm-hmm.
15: So if a person has to not buy prescription medications because they have to make sure they can get their rent paid, we don't want people making those kinds of choices or sacrifices with their health, right? And so again, this is why this program could be very, very beneficial. So again, if you believe that you might have someone that might qualify for this program, or if you're a landlord and you have someone that might be struggling, do give Jessica a call at 603-589-4566. And then watch that phone start going off.
14: I know, my goodness.
15: Yes, yes, yes. All right, Jessica, let's talk about some other things. And so another initiative that we're working on mm-hmm. is our resource center. So let's talk about that a little bit. Jessica will be the contact person for running of our resource center. Another collaborative and collaborative sort of collective impact opportunity that we have with HarborCare.
14: Mm-hmm. Yep. We are so grateful to HarborCare, who we've been working very closely with on this project. So we have launched a proof of concept resource center as of this Monday. Yay.
15: Yay.
14: Which has been really exciting. We have been working on it for several months. And I would say Bobby and her team, including LaTanya Musioli, who previously held this position and now is the executive director of Family Promise, worked on this actually for years. So it has been a lot of work behind the scenes to get this up and running. So we were super excited to launch it this week. It is at HarborCare at 45 High Street. It is open this week. It is open from 9 to 4, Monday through Friday. But going forward, starting next week, we will also be open on the weekends. So this is a place where folks can come during the day if they need just support, if they just need a place to sort of hang out, charge their phones, get some respite, have a nice peaceful area just to be safe. And we're just so grateful and excited to open it this week.
15: Yes, yes. And our goal with this, again, is to get people connected to the resources that they need to help sustain and maintain housing. And if people are unhoused, great opportunity to connect with community health workers, mm-hmm. Sign up to have a community health worker working with you directly, and then also be in a space where you will have the opportunity to interact with service providers. And so we will be working on that. So for all of our partners that are out there in the community and that are part of our Public Health Advisory Council, service providers that provide services that support individuals that are unhoused, we will be looking to invite you to come and spend some time with us at the Resource Center, where you can come provide some educational information. We do have a resource table, so you can put your resources there. Take some block time to talk about your services. And actually, it complements, again, getting people connected to services. And so you will actually have a place as well that you can come and spend some time to connect and sign people up for services that are offered at your organizations. And so we're going to be, those calls will start probably next week. So if you're listening, we will be calling you, ringing you, and we've got your number. I've got your number. We've got your emails. So we will be reaching out to you as well. We really believe that it's a holistic approach and it takes the entire village. That African proverb is so true to so much of what we do in mm-hmm. public health. It does take the village. And then this village is our community here in Nashua. So it takes all of us. It's an all on hands approach, all on deck approach, to trying to maximize our efficiency with addressing the homelessness issue that we're seeing and housing instability. And the reason why I put the housing instability piece in there, and the reason why we hired a housing services officer is because we are trying to break the cycle of housing instability mm-hmm. leading to homelessness, right? Mm-hmm. And so if we can keep people housed, then we will decrease our number of individuals that are unhoused. And what we're learning is that it's becoming more and more complex. So we've seen a variety of reasons why individuals end up losing their housing.
14: Yep. Yep, that is true. And I think the Resource Center in particular goes back to what you said earlier about meeting people where they're at. We want to give people a place where they can come and they can connect not only to us, but to other service providers who might be able to help them with their more immediate needs that the city isn't able to provide them. And also just give people a safe place, especially it is October in New Hampshire. Inclement weather is on its way. I had frost on my car. Yes, like 2 days ago, I had frost on my car when I came here.
15: Oh, yes.
14: So it is coming. So we really just want to give people a safe place where they can come.
15: Yes. And the proof of concept, you know, and this was actually introduced to us by the CEO of Harbor.

0: I'll be going to that conference next week. Yeah, so it's the National Association for Local Boards of Health and Housing. Again, these are statewide board of health members, statewide, across the United States, that come to this particular meeting. And I'm telling you, the housing issue goes across the country.
1: Absolutely.
0: And so usually when I go, I'm always like, that's my issue that I bring up. This is what we're dealing with in our local area, in our greater national area, with housing and homelessness. And there's always someone there that has been dealing with the same issue, and they've come up with different strategies. And one of the folks that I met actually was a lawyer. But he's working in housing instability. And one of the big things that he focuses on is making sure that people have signed up for SSI and making sure that they have a source of income. So I took that away last time. And this is why some of our community health workers, in fact, all of them, will focus on helping getting people connected to jobs, right? And so what things are needed for that? And again, driver's license for mobility, bus passes, we have those as well. And so we're looking, as long as there's that piece of addressing and closing that gap with the economic piece, then we can also work on addressing the housing piece as well, because you have to have some type of income coming in. SSI is important, work is important, and then having people help you navigate through budgeting so that you can make sure that you're able to sustain, what you need to. So, the resource center will be open for that. Now, one of the things that we must clarify. So this is a proof of concept, right? And so there's only going to be one component of the resource center out of the big plan that we have. This is one component, and it will just be the connecting of people to our community health workers and to our service providers. And then we're working on another.
1: We sure are.
0: We're working on a couple of things. Jessica said this morning, whoa, it's been a busy week.
1: It sure has been. So I don't know if you want to tackle this. One thing that Bobby has been working on behind the scenes for many
0: Oh
1: years
0: my
1: is a
0: goodness.
1: full resource center for
0: Yeah.
1: the city of Nashua.
0: Yes. And so we are still looking at looking at how we would plan that out, but this proof of concept at least allows for us to do plan out this piece of it and see how this goes. So we have the opportunity to do this for a year over at 45 High Street, where folks again can come in while we also look at how we develop a the capital build out of a facility that will have additional support, including transitional housing. So we're looking to have that piece in there as well. And again, as a complement to what we already have existing here in the city of Nashua. So currently we have two major shelters, that are run here. And I want to say almost like a three, because we have at the Mission, they have the Mercy House for Men, and they have the Hope Center for Women. And then we have the National Soup Kitchen and Shelter that has those two have been around for decades and decades, providing housing support for individuals and shelter support for individuals in our community. And what we've learned is as the population keeps changing, as our population ages, as these economic barriers come up, we're starting to see more and more individuals that are not able to actually use the shelters. And so we need to be able to create other opportunities in addition to what we have for folks to be able to sustain some housing. And there have been talks about, increasing shelter and building shelters and all that. That might be some place down the line in the planning of a bigger plan that we want to have in place for the city. And so I've been talking with Jess and some of our partners over at the Division of
1: Community
0: Community
1: development.
0: Development. We are going to be working on a plan, because we have got to look at all of the things that are actually impacting the growing number of folks that are increasingly suffering from housing instability, especially our vulnerable older adult population.
1: Yes. And I think it's important to note that housing is just one part of the bigger ecosystem of public health, but it is kind of a core thing that everything else rests on. If
0: It
1: people do not
0: does.
1: have housing in some shape or form, they do not feel safe on any level. So
0: Exactly.
1: it is, really a core focus of what public health is looking to really to assist all of the citizens of Nashua obtain.
0: I mean, and we have some examples of that. So we have been working very closely with individuals who are unhoused that may have substance use disorder. Mm. So we connect them to

0: some of the existing services that we have here. We have a myriad of recovery services that are offered. We have the Doorways, which connects people as well. And then when folks finish their program, while they're in those programs, they're housed. But if they have not been able to find stable housing, once they complete those programs and they come out of those programs, you know, sober, and then they get hit with nothing's changed as far as my housing situation. And so it is really critical for these individuals after they just transform themselves, you know, to be able to sustain that by being able to be housed. Because what we have seen in our experience with individuals that we have referred to some of these programs is that they'll come out, they're so excited that their life has changed, that they've started over, that they're new and they've got these new things going on, and then we can't find them housing. And there's a cycle. And then the cycle that occurs is that after a short period of time, these folks end up using again, because it is miserable being unhoused. It is absolutely miserable. And taking substances actually helps dull that pain, or it takes away from the reality of my situation. Yes, I did this, but what was the point? What was the use? And we've actually heard people share that with us. And it's heartbreaking. It is heartbreaking for people to work that hard and then to come out and then have that recycling of failure. And it's not a moral I think people probably do feel defeated morally, but it's not because they haven't tried.
1: No.
0: You know, and then we'll hear misinformation. They don't care and they don't try. They have.
1: No, I am working with a young woman right now for the tenant-based rental assistance program. And she told me just on Monday when we met, she said, I have done everything that I possibly can to pull myself up.
0: Yes.
1: And I'm just not getting support from anywhere else. And I don't know how people do it without falling back into substance use.
0: Yes. And it's unfortunately that a high percentage of them do. Mm-hmm. Now, people do recover and people do sustain that recovery. But as Jessica said, housing is a big part of that. Mm-hmm. Housing is health. We've got folks that, back in, I want to say it was in the 90s when they put in the HOPWA, which is housing opportunities for people living with HIV or living with AIDS. Once that program was put in place and their housing was taken care of, those individuals were able to sustain their medication, stay on their medication treatment, take care of themselves again, because without housing, it is really hard for you to be able to sustain or maintain or even think about taking care of yourself.
1: Yep.
0: You know, it's a part of Maslow's hierarchy of need. You got to feel safe. You have to be warm. You have to have a place where you can sleep. All of those things are really, really important. So housing is huge, and it was identified as one of our priorities for public health when we did our last community health improvement plan. And it's ranked up there every time we do any type of assessment or any type of what we call intentional social interactions. One of the things that always comes out in those conversations is housing and then transportation as well.
1: Yeah.
0: And so we know that those are key areas that we need to continue to focus on. And I'm really excited that we have this position. I'm really excited that the mayor supported the creation of this position. I'm so excited that, and this position also works with community development. So Jessica gets the chance to, with that public health lens, bring that to community development. I mean, if you ask me, listeners, everything is public health. Even if you don't work in public health, everything is public health, because everything impacts and affects the health of the public. So if you're out there and you're in finance, and you're out there and you're in banking, or if you're a chef, or if you are a construction worker, truck driver, guess what? You still are part of the public health system, because what you do impacts public health.
1: Yeah, that's absolutely true. Bobby has a large ecosystem poster on her wall showing literally how everything connects to public health. It's fantastic.
0: Everybody is a part of it. And so this position was created so that we could actually make an impact on the federal reducing homelessness, you know, in the country. But we are very specifically very goal oriented around making this happen, you know, in Nashua. And so very, very excited for Jessica. And then again, with the experience that she brings to this, because the iteration of the resource center that once it's approved for the build out will actually also offer some transitional housing, which Jessica has experience with that as well as a property manager. So she just comes with a lot of stuff.
1: I was just going to bring that up. So housing, I think across New Hampshire, it has consistently been shown in polls that all parties want more housing in New Hampshire. We have such a deficit of housing in New Hampshire. Bobby and I actually went to a very interesting New Hampshire Housing Economy and Housing Conference two weeks ago. Which discussed this.
0: Yes.
1: I know, it really is. But you can see that it's not just an issue in Nashua. It is statewide and it is also nationwide.
0: Yeah.
1: So one thing that we are doing in Nashua to try and bridge some of this gap is with the Resource Center, the full one, not the proof of concept at Harbor Care, but there are 6 to 8 transitional housing units built into the plans of the Resource Center. And we are currently working with architects on a feasibility study to kind of further define and cement the idea of what those units will look like. So that's something we're working on behind the scenes. And it's been really great to see that kind of come to life in front of us.
0: And getting input from our community. So like I said, public health is everybody's business. And so your participation in lending your voice to these conversations is really important. And we will have the opportunity for more conversations thanks to the Endowment for Health. We have received some funding to continue to have these intentional social interactions and have these conversations in our community as we take a deeper dive on developing, a full-fledged housing plan for this city, because we have quite a bit of properties that are coming up. We have quite a bit of housing, and thanks to Sam, who's over in community development, he's our planning manager, and all the work that he's been doing. Thanks to Matt, who is the director over there. Thanks to Tim Cummings. I mean, I would say thanks to like everybody that's been doing some of this work in Nashville with, with, again, the goal of increasing housing availability. We still need to look at where we may have some deficits, where we may have some gaps, right? And so we have the feasibility study that we're working on for our resource center. We also will have here's another one that's going to get thrown on that plate there. I hope you have a big plate.
1: I have a big plate.
0: Is that we're going to be looking at doing a gap analysis, because we want to, again, we have these assets. So we want to take a look at all the assets that we have in our community, like how many housing units are coming up? Okay. How many shelters do we have? How many shelter beds do we have? How many shelter beds are utilized? So we're going to be doing a gap analysis that's going to answer the why. You have to ask why 5 times. Why?
1: Oh my gosh.
0: Why? Why are we in the state of a crisis that we're in Nashville, and what can we do to make that different? There's a nice book, and I think I mentioned this to you guys when I started reading this book, probably 3 years ago, when we started looking at what do we need to do to change this situation here, that it's actually called Homelessness is a Housing Problem, right? And so it's a really good book. For those of you that are listening to WSMN right now, 1590 AM, 95.3 FM radio, if you're listening, read that book. You will find so much good information about what we can do collectively and in particular for each of the regions in our state, how we need to address the problem. There's not going to be a cookie cutter approach that we're going to be able to put in place that's going to work across this entire state of New Hampshire, because the state is so diverse, right?
1: It
0: really is. You go up north. Ooh, there's a lot of
1: mountains
0: up there.
1: Lakes.
0: Mountains, lakes, right? And so
1: mountain lions,
0: and
1: snows.
0: Big distances between services. So there's a dearth, right? There's access issues. In the North Country, and there's housing issues as well. And then you go to the West, you go over here to the East we're not all the way East, but if you go all the way to the East, the lack of affordability, you come down here where we are, you come to the areas that are more, condensely populated, you got issues. And so it looks different across this entire state. And the authors of that book actually talk about what you have to do is you have to look at your particular region. You have to look at your particular locale and see how you can address some of these needs. So at the conference that we attended, there were quite a few different speakers that was there. One of the ones that tickled both Jessica and I was, did he say he was a behavioral economist?
1: He was a behavioral economist.
0: A behavioral economist. And so a behavioral anything is a person that tries to understand why people do the things that they do. Right, because my master's in behavioral. Yeah, so I did. So you're trying to think of, so even though it's in public health, the concentration was on the behavioral aspects of it and trying to figure out, again, the why. And so he talked about the narrative, which was very interesting. He was from the West Coast.
1: He was from California. Yes, he sure was.
0: And he was talking about the narrative in New Hampshire of where we sit. And the man actually said that we didn't have a housing crisis. And then we were, I think the rest of, I don't know what he was seeing when he was looking at the faces out there. But it's like, well, okay, well, what narrative is he spinning here? And where is he getting this from? Because our data does show that we have some gaps, right? And we have gaps in different areas. Yes, there is housing that is here, but who is that housing affordable to and for?
1: Yes. Right?
0: We've got professionals who can't find housing. Mm-hmm. We've got professional teachers. We've got firefighters. We've got police. We've got nurses. We've got people who have graduated from college and come back, you know, to work. And guess what they can't find?
1: Yep.
0: Housing.
1: And if you follow the Economic Center in New Hampshire at all, they do a lot of reports on this, and they're very interesting about why younger people are leaving New Hampshire. And part of that reason is because they literally cannot afford to live here, especially as it is somewhat of a well-known fact that New Hampshire does typically pay less than some of the surrounding states.
0: Oh, it definitely does.
1: So if you go across the border to Massachusetts, you're going to find a little bit more support over there.
0: And then we lose such wigs.
1: Exactly.
0: Oh, my goodness.
1: Yes, it's very difficult. So one of the main pieces that this behavioral economist, thank you, talked about was how the narrative drives what we all see in relation to housing, which is absolutely accurate.
0: It's true.
1: Yes, for sure. But I think where Bobby and I were laughing a little bit was when he came back and said that New Hampshire does not have a housing crisis, because if you look at any of the data at all, that is simply not true.
0: Exactly.
1: In fact, even for housing itself, housing prices in New Hampshire continue to rise as they are decreasing across the nation.
0: Yes.
1: And that is because, again, we just continue to have a deficit of housing here.
0: Exactly. And then again, a narrative is how you spin the story.
1: Mm-hmm.
0: Right. And he was so smart. I was really intrigued by him and I really liked his presentation, although I did find it was off, but he was so good. I was so impressed with him. I'm like, he is really good at spinning the narrative. Mm-hmm. And that's what his whole presentation was on, the narrative. So we can make data tell stories. And even though he was showing us our own data, he spun it. And so what I really liked was Rob Dappas, who actually works for New Hampshire Housing, did come behind and did make some clarifying comments about the data that we're looking at, folks. It is true. The data that we are looking at shows that we do have some issues here in our state. Mm-hmm. And so even though people may try and spin a different narrative, the need for housing is great for particular population groups. I mean, if you're in the 1%, you will not have a problem. You can buy a bunch of houses up here, no matter what the cost.
1: I am not in the 1%.
0: And some people, actually, they drop cash down for some of these places, right? And that is one of the things that that we do know about our state, is that we have folks that have multiple housing structures because they use them as vacation homes.
1: Yes, or they put them on Airbnb. I recently learned that, where was that? Was it in Laconia? It was somewhere in northern New Hampshire where a majority of single family homes were actually Airbnbs that were being just put to use as vacation homes.
0: I know.
1: So that is staggering to me, because we know that we have a housing shortage and that people are struggling to find affordable places to live.
0: Exactly.
1: And
0: so we have to find a balance, right? So if you were to ask a behavioral economist, they would say, well, that's good because you're bringing more money into your state, right? Which is true. I mean, it brings more money in, because we know that our population changes over the seasons, right? And so during particular times of the year, we get, and some of the towns that are really small, those towns will pack it out because of folks coming in. So economically and business wise, that's good, but you still got to balance it out. So how do you have that, right? Well, you're bringing in folks that are going to spend money in your towns, especially our small towns. We've got some beautiful small towns in New Hampshire, folks. And so this weekend, it's going to be a 3-day weekend for some, not us, Jess.
1: Not us.
0: For those that have Indigenous Peoples Day off, a great opportunity to drive around the state of New Hampshire. Go and check out some of the beautiful little small towns. Spend your money there too, because that's what this is all about, right? The economists will talk about like how you bring more money into your towns. I think that's great. But I also think there has to be a balance. Mm-hmm. So yes, let's create the space for that. And at the same time, we need to create space for people to be able to afford to live. And I'm talking about not just our professionals, right? So not just our teachers or college grads that are coming back, or firefighters or police or nurses. I am talking about for our fixed income older adults that might be on SSI that are not that, I mean, and some of the salaries, if you could call it that, because we do call it a part of their income, it's low. They cannot afford to live. And some of these folks might even have their own homes that they cannot afford to stay in.
1: That's correct.
0: So we have to come up with a balance. So yeah, let's be, and New Hampshire is also known as a very wealthy state. So there's like all this stuff, right?
1: It's complex.
0: I think that's what he was also like, I don't know who he thought he was talking to, but he did come to New Hampshire, which is a fairly wealthy state. So maybe he thought, Jess, as I was listening to him, I said, does he think he's talking to the 1%? Because he was cracking me up.
1: It was very interesting.
0: Yes, it was.
1: I will say the rest of the conference was fantastic.
0: It was.
1: It was super interesting.
0: It was.
1: New Hampshire Housing always does a great job with these conferences. They always bring in such interesting people to listen to and to and like, I have never seen so much engagement in a room as I did after that speaker left. I feel like that was fantastic that everybody was discussing afterwards everything that he had talked about. So.
0: And you know what? Love and the guys that follow, the folks, I will say folks. Yeah. But the folks that followed, they talked about the projects they're working on to increase housing.
1: Absolutely.
0: Yep. So, and again, right, some of those ideas were fantastic. And again, so if you read Homelessness is a Housing Problem, you will see that in that book, they talk about some of those things that people were talking about at that conference. Mm-hmm. So converting schools, into multi-unit dwellings. If there's hotels that are not in business anymore, converting those, right? Yes, it's going to cost some, but you have to invest in order to meet the return on your investment. Mm-hmm. You have to. And then they had this one group that talked about restoring, what did they call it? Historical, preserving the... that's a historical building.
1: Yep. They were rehabs.
0: Yes.
1: So they were acquehabs.
0: Yes.
1: Which was fantastic. There is a project going downtown in Manchester right now. It's in the old Hallsville School, which is a really cool project. If people have not seen it, a quick Google will find you it. But they are rehabbing this old school building that has been in Manchester for many years to turn it into historic units for people to live in. It's a great project. I can't wait to see it cross the finish line.
0: Yes. And then, speaking of changing existing structures that may have been commercial. So the mills are opportunities as well. And then if you even think about our partner, Family Promise, that's what they did.
1: Mm-hmm.
0: They converted an old school into apartments, and that project, and LaTanya Musioli is the executive director there now. Pam retired, I think, it's been recent because you've been here for 3 months, right?
1: Yep.
0: So that's the position that LaTanya went to fill. But over there, what they did was they made that affordable housing for folks, and they actually have supportive services. And so individuals that are low income are there for this, to stay in this transitional housing. They've got a caseworker that works with them on budgeting and helping people find jobs. And so there's certain components that are in that program that help these individuals then be able to move on into more affordable housing. So we have to have the both and.
1: Yes,
0: right?
1: Absolutely.
0: We want to be economically stable in our city of Nashville. Yes, we want to make money here, but we also want to be very mindful of those who are on fixed incomes and those who need the support to create housing that those folks can afford as well. So I'm always a both and person, Jessica. My glass is always more than half full. That's how my lens is. I'm very optimistic.
1: Yeah,
0: I have high hopes for us being able to decrease homelessness in our city.
1: Mm-hmm.
0: And like I said, it may not be 25%, because to me, that's a huge number. When I think about the, we're dealing with probably about, on average, I want to say close to about 40 individuals that are truly, truly, truly, unhoused. There are probably others that we don't know about because if they're couch surfing, they don't for some reason, they don't count those individuals mm-hmm. as unhoused because they're under a roof.
1: Yes.
0: So we know that there are quite a bit of people that are struggling with housing. And that's why I throw them in the housing instability category. And then there's a category of individuals that are just completely unhoused yep. and that are living outside. So that number looks closer to like the 20 something to 30. And then I go around the 40 average number there. So if we try to take 25% off of that number, that might be something that we could achieve, but it's going to take us a lot of hard work. It's going to take us working together collaboratively mm-hmm. within our community, with our aldermen and our legislators, with you in the community. It's going to take some zoning.
1: Absolutely. I was
0: changes.
1: Just thinking that the community development team, Matt Sullivan and Sam Durfee and everybody else over there, are actually working on so many housing development projects across the city that I could not possibly name them all.
0: Yes.
1: These
0: yes.
1: things do take time, but they are also actively working hard to address this. You know, it is a bigger problem than yeah. just we can fix.
0: Right.
1: Everybody has to come together
0: everybody,
1: in the community
0: yes.
1: to work on this.
0: Community
1: it's a complex
0: members,
1: issue.
0: Business
1: Absolutely.
0: Folks, everybody has to have that mindset of how do we create a community where everyone has the ability to be housed, where everyone has the ability to thrive and be their best selves, you know, as they grow here in Nashua and as they contribute, right? And so once people get housed, then they can work on getting jobs. They can work on contributing to the community and just continue to help this place thrive. And so I'm looking forward to all of the activities and work, Jessica, that you're going to be doing. Did you hear me say that?
1: Yeah,
0: that you're going to be doing. No, we're a team.
1: We're a team.
0: Always a team working on these things. And it's not just us in public health. You know, I give a shout out to our partners because this is one place where that strong collaboration, you know, is really demonstrated. It's really seen because we know that it's a collective impact that's needed for all the folks that are here to thrive and to do well together. So I'm really excited about that. Jess, do you have anything? So we talked about our resource center. We talked about our proof of concept model. We talked a little bit about our bigger project for mm-hmm. the resource center. We talked about our tenant-based rental assistance program. We talked about our we're throwing this in here about the housing plan because that is something that we're going to be working
1: yes,
0: on.
1: Absolutely.
0: So, and that's going to be, again, over time. We talked about our feasibility study. We talked about our gaps analysis. Mm-hmm. And I do want to let folks know that when we start having some of these meetings, they are public meetings. And so if you're interested in hearing, if you're interested in sitting in some of these spaces and learning more about, you know, what we're taking on as an initiative in public health around housing, reducing homelessness, improving housing stability, you can join us at some of these meetings. They will be publicly noticed in places, and you can come and sit in and listen, you know, and participate as we, you know, have these conversations. And as I mentioned before, we are going to be having some of those, what we call them ISIs, our intentional social interactions. Jess is going to be working with me on those, but we are going to have some of those throughout the course of the year where we, again, will be have people coming in and having some conversations that'll be separate from, mm-hmm. you know, the gap analysis meetings and all that people can come and sit and listen to. These will be meetings where you can actively engage and have conversations with us, share your ideas. And when we do ISIs, there's always food at the core of it. They're centered around food. And so there will be food. There'll be opportunity to do raffle and win prizes. But our main goal is really to get people in the room to have mm-hmm. conversations.
1: Yeah. On that, though, the next feasibility study meeting is this Wednesday, the 14th at 6 p.m. at City Hall.
0: So yes. Join so us come and join like us so you can hear. Right. We want to wish everybody a very happy, healthy Friday. Please get out there. Again, for those that are going to have the long weekend, get out there, get your walk on, drive around, see the beautiful parts of our state, and then engage in spending some money in some of these places.
1: Go
0: come to Nashua and spend money.
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3: USA Radio News, I'm Jim Rinaldi. Police say a man armed with a pistol and a knife was fatally shot by a security officer inside the federal courthouse in Nashville.
4: Metro Nashville police say the man was killed after he tried to fire his gun but failed and then pulled out a knife. He was identified as 42-year-old Jack Henson II. No hometown was released and no information was disclosed about why he was at the courthouse. John Summers, USA Radio News.
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3: The U.S. Department of Justice is investigating whether the decision of the White House television press pool to halt coverage of President Donald Trump last month violated antitrust law. Emily Covington, a department spokesperson, says group boycotts among business competitors might violate U.S. law. The television pool of five broadcasters last month ceased presidential coverage after the administration barred CNN, MS Now, and Politico from the White House. Messages were sent late Saturday to the five outlets seeking comment. The White House press pool, which is a rotating cast of news outlets that covers the president, has become a proxy for the wider fight over press freedom. From America's News Network, USA Radio News.
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10: 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Hamlin in the middle. Chase Briscoe up high. 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
13: Hi, this is Sid Mark with more of the October sounds of Frank Sinatra. 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On to Duets 2, recorded October 1993. 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
18: Good morning, everyone, my brothers and sisters. It's a great morning, and I'm excited to be here. It is always a pleasure to come on these radio airwaves and talk to you, God's people. It is a great morning, and I trust that every one of us is doing okay. This is the Revival Room with Maxwell Mukiza. And as always, we come through to just talk to God's people, encourage somebody, lift up somebody, and just overall bring words of hope, words that can lift you from whatever your predicament is, so you can believe that there is a God that can actually bring you out of whatever you're going through. Again, this is the Revival Room with Maxwell Mukiza. It is a wonderful, wonderful, wonderful day. And today, I'm here with my brother. He came along with me. We were hanging out today. And we said, you know what? Let's go to the radio. Let's do it. And here we are. We trust that this morning your life will not remain the same. You know, one of the things that God does for us is send us his word. And every time God wants to do something with your life, he sends you a word. It is that word that brings change. It is that word that brings transformation. And so we believe that even this morning, your life will not remain the same. Here with my brother, I will have him introduce himself. How you doing, brother? Good morning.
19: Good morning, Pastor. My name is Michael Martin Saranjoji, and I'm so honored to be here. I welcome you, everyone, to the Revival Room. I believe your life is not going to remain the same. Stay tuned in. God bless you.
18: Oh, that's right. Glad to have you here, brother. He's a great man. He does a lot of things for the people. You know, his career is all about helping people. And so even this morning, we believe that your life will not remain the same. If you're new to this show, this is the Revival Room with Maxwell Mukiza. We are here to bring God's word to everybody. We're bringing hope. We're bringing revival to our generation, and we trust that not even anything will remain the same. It doesn't matter what it is. It doesn't matter the situation, the predicament. It doesn't matter who you are and what you find yourself in. Your life will never remain the same. And if you, again, it's your first time listening to us, we know that there is people carrying burdens everywhere. And if you're carrying any kind of burden and you need somebody to pray with you and stand with you, listen, you can text us, you can call us, and somebody will pray with you. Our phone number is 386-801-2480. Again, 386-801-2480. You call that number, I bet you somebody will be ready to pray with you, guide you spiritually, and bring you to a place you probably never thought you'd ever be. God is gracious. And if you want to know more about what we do in the community, want to know about our ministry, please go on our website and check it out. 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Again, www.revivallifecenter.org. Amen. We give God the glory. Let's pray before we get started. It's going to be a roller coaster ride. So, hey, we need some prayers, right? Lord, we thank you for this morning. We know that no day comes without you orchestrating it and putting it all together. We know that even this day, you put it together and it is for your well. The Bible says, this is the day that the Lord has made. We will rejoice and be glad in it. And Father, we ask that even today, you grant us those two promises, that we will rejoice and be glad throughout this day. We put down every work of the enemy, every manifestation of evil, anything that's not put up by God. We render it powerless and declare that the reign of our God and the kingship of the Christ will reign now and forever in Jesus' name. Amen. So listen, today it's going to be kind of conversational, right? We'll be talking conversationally. And we know you can't talk to us, but you can talk to yourself wherever you are, right? We're talking about the battles men face. And in this sense, I want us to think about this, right? You might be a girl, you might be a woman, you might be a boy, you might be a man. When we talk about battles men face, we're literally saying battles that people face. These are things that everybody is facing on a daily basis. You're listening to me right now, but you possibly going through something or getting out of something, or you actually going into something, right? And so it means that as we go through life, there is always going to be battles left and right. And today we're just gonna, you know, kind of talk about that, right? You know, as a person, your identity, your family, your assignment, you know, some of those things, they all come with challenge. There's a scripture in the Bible, in the book of 1 Corinthians chapter 16 and verse 13. When you read that verse, the Bible says, be on your guard, stand firm in the faith, be courageous, be strong, and do everything in love. You see that the word is actually calling us to, one is be on guard. That's very important. Number two is stand firm, not on yourself or on your own, but in the faith. And then be courageous. You've got to be courageous. If you're going to become anything, you've got to be courageous. And then he says, be strong. And then, as a cautionary tale, he says, do everything in love. Whatever you do, do it in love. It doesn't matter what it is. As long as you're taking action, you take that action in love. But one of the things that we really see in this scripture is it speaks to the battles of man, the challenges that people face. Because if you're going to be on guard, it means there is something coming against you. And if you're going to stand firm in the faith, it means there is something looking out to shake you. And if you're going to be courageous, it means you're being courageous against something. Something for being strong, right? So there is battles coming left and right. There is a battle that every man must eventually confront in our lives. Some battles are visible. Others are just fought in the secret places of the heart, right? Like in your heart, you're fighting it. You don't know how you're going to overcome it, but you keep on fighting it. You keep on, you know, you have your fist and you're going after it, right? So there is battles, and some are financial battles, of course. Like my account is crying right now, you know, there's financial battles, and there's just battles of identity. There's, you know, battles of temptations, discouragement, you know, some people fighting in their marriages. There's just so many things that are going on in life. And my brother Martin, you know, what are some of the battles that you think men, you know, and people generally just having to fight through life today?
19: Thank you, Pastor, so much. You know, one of the biggest challenges I've found out, like more especially like in church, is like we have found the issue of identity as a very big area of a challenge. Men are finding it so hard to come out by themselves because in most cases they are kind of in the background. So, you know, there's a challenge between like ministers and the usual believers in church, whereby if a man maybe has an idea, and he tries to bring up such an idea. At times there are at times conflicting kind of interests in between like ministers and these upcoming maybe ministers. Mm-hmm. So it's a question of identity that is trying to strike a very kind of challenging situation within the church today. You find a person is not a minister but has very good ideas that can really help a ministry, maybe that can add something on a ministry, but because these are very striking ideas, when they bring them out, they tend maybe to blur the person in the lead of the ministry, and this becomes a challenge. So it's been quite so strange whereby some ministries have become stagnant because they don't want new ideas to come up front. We've seen like situations whereby a minister is everything. He does everything. He's the one with the new ideas. He's kind of suppressive. He doesn't want new things to come up. He doesn't want new ideas. He feels like when someone comes up with an idea, they are taking over him, which wouldn't have been a case. I believe it would have been a platform as a ministry whereby you accept, you appreciate all ideas that come to help the entire body of Christ. So one of the biggest issues is identity, and it's a crisis within ministry.
18: Oh, goodness me. That's and even outside the church, right? Because, again, on WSMN Radio, there's a lot of people listening today who are not even born again. They don't know anything about Jesus. They have no idea what church is. And listen, every one of us, when we talk identity, which is what Brother Martin is mentioning, this is a universal battle. Everybody's battling this. Children, the adults, the youth, the old people, everybody is fighting this battle of identity because we don't seem to know who we are. And as an example you gave, right, like in leadership, because now we're talking leadership, as a leader who actually not only discovers who they are, but actually know exactly who they are, they can never be threatened by any idea that comes about because they know who you are. And once you're settled in your knowledge of your identity, then you will not have any worries of what comes about. Because and this is why when there's a story in the Bible, when Moses goes and, you know, he's asking God, like, who are you? And God says, I am. I am. Now, Moses is confused. He's like, what? Like, I just want to know who you are. And God says, I am. Right? In other words, I am who I am. Whatever you need me to be, that's who I am. You mentioned it. And this is, I read a book years ago. I think it was titled The Character of Leadership or The Character of a Leader, something like that. When you know who you are, you can never be threatened by anything externally because whatever comes at you, you know exactly who you are, and that can never threaten you. So that's very powerful. And hey, listen, for some of you that just joined us, you're listening to WSMN Radio in the beautiful, magnificent, incredible city of Nashua. If you've never been here, please come. Make your way to Nashua. You will not be the same. This is WSMN Radio, and the show is The Revival Room with Maxwell Mukisa. Your life can never be the same. It doesn't matter what it is you're going through. Our God is good. He's faithful. He's capable. He's able to do all that we believe him to do. And listen, if you want to know more about our ministry, go to our website and read about us. 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Again, 386-801-2480. Now listen, we're talking about the battle of identity. That's what you brought up, Brother Martin. The battle of identity. You know, before a person can actually properly lead anything, he must first of all, or they must first of all know who they are. He or she must have a definitive understanding of who they are. When you don't know who you are, you will struggle with a lot of things in life. And this is why I emphasize knowledge of self. When you know who you are, you can never be threatened by anything. And this is very important because the enemy understands this. He knows this 100%. When you read the story of Jesus, I believe it's in Matthew chapter 4. Jesus, he's been tempted. He's been tempted and he had just been baptized and he goes up to the mountain. God had just declared, "This is my son whom I love, with whom I'm well pleased." And immediately afterwards, Jesus enters the wilderness, right? So he's gone there. And what happens next is really what other preachers call the treaty of the gospel, is that the devil himself, Satan, shows up, right? And he says, if you are a son of God, and the strategy here was that the enemy wanted to, first of all, destabilize his knowledge of himself. You see this, Brother Martin? This is very important because the devil now is not questioning that Jesus is Jesus. He's questioning that Jesus is a son of God. So he says, if you are a son of God, creating doubt. And this is something that the enemy does to us all the time.
19: Pastor, let me slow down something small. You see, the devil, during that period of time, there's something that really brings up the power of identity. You see, the devil was trying, when you read through that scripture very well, the devil was trying to tell Jesus that if you worship me, can you imagine the devil trying to bring his identity over the Son of God? Mm. He's trying to take that charge. He feels that when he comes out and he's recognized, he's getting the identification that he has the power. Mm. So there is uniqueness in that power of identity.
18: Mm.
19: When you see God talking to we, the people, he says that whatever you pray, whatever you ask for, through the name of Jesus, he's trying to show you that there is power in Jesus. When you identify yourself with him, everything you're asking for is going to be given unto you. Identity is a very big, important area of discovery within church and the life of a Christian. When you fail to discover, like Pastor, you're saying that if you do not understand the area of your ability to identify out yourself, it becomes a very big crisis for you to move on.
18: Woo! that's powerful. Very, very powerful. Because really, even in our lives every day, what the enemy is doing is questioning your identity. You think you're that good? If you're that good, if you're that smart, if you're that rich, he's always questioning the things that God has already established in our lives. You know, when you read that chapter, Matthew chapter 4, what the Father did was actually establish the identity of Jesus. When he says, "You are my son in whom I'm well pleased," he's establishing his identity. And then you see the devil come in and says, if you are a son of God, if you are a child of God, right? Questioning the very identity that God had actually established. The devil challenges it immediately. When you look around the world today, identity, hallelujah, is something that the world is struggling with. The rich, the poor, everybody, the young, the old, everybody's struggling with identity. We don't know who we are because the enemy often attacks what has already been established in your life. What has been established in your life is what carries you to destiny. And that's identity. It is until a person knows who they are that they can travel and even travel to destiny. So what the enemy does is he will come in questioning your identity. And once you doubt your identity, now he has stolen you. Amen. You will not have movement to where God wants you to be. So this is very important that even as we talk about the struggles of men, the struggles that people go through, identity stands to be the very top one, that the enemy often attacks what God has already spoken. You know why? Because if the enemy can make you question who you are, he can manipulate what you do. When the enemy makes you question who you are, he can make you, he can manipulate what you do. This is why, you know, people that, like you gave an example, you know, when leaders are not open to any ideas or anything like that, it doesn't end there. The enemy goes ahead to actually influence whatever they do. Every decision that they want to do will be manipulated. Glory to God, because the enemy has manipulated them by not allowing them believe in who they are. So they start off with questioning their own identity. And that causes fear, right? It causes worry because you don't know, oh my God, is this person threatening my own existence? So they actually bring up an idea that can be helpful. But something that's very, very important that I want everybody to understand this morning is identity precedes activity. Before you step out to do what you think you want to do, you must have a definitive, full understanding of who you are. Who you are. And because I'm here with you, Brother Martin, I mean, from a Christian standpoint, because like I said, there's a lot of people listening today who don't know Jesus, not Christians. We have our Muslim brothers listening in. What would you say from a Christian perspective if somebody asked you who you are? And I know this is probably just catching you off guard, but so who you are? Can you define for us who you are? You're all about to witness some struggle here.
19: Oh, praise the
18: to
19: Lord.
18: To God be the glory.
19: Who I am, me.
18: Yes.
19: If you want to know who I am, is my strong faith in the Lord. Because I so much believe that there is nothing impossible with God. Anything that comes before me, I've not seen it like it's going to be that. If something comes before me, I have always believed because I've seen the power of God. So one of my identity I feel that is giving me, is pushing me more, is the God inside of me, because I've seen him do bigger things. So I feel it is more of that power in me that makes me keep on going day and day after day. So there is no struggle. There is nothing that amounts to be so huge before me. Whatever you may speak of, whatever it may look out there, I feel there is something that is more stronger than what you may think of. Like we've seen today, like what man has failed to do, God has been able to do it. So I feel when I identify myself as a child of God, it gives me that strong and unique position wherever I would stand. I don't mind who is there. I don't mind whatever situation is there. What I know, that one inside of me is much more stronger than that one I'm going to encounter. Am I going for work? I don't know what is in the work situation. So I feel that this, the energy, the unique ability inside of me is going to identify me out there more differently, more uniquely than what other people will think of. So I feel there is that other unique power. It becomes very hard because the reality, Pastor, is when you are not part of something, you hardly get to understand what it is. When I tell you that there is power in education, there is power in knowledge, if you do not seek, if you do not acquire the knowledge, you can hardly testify about the power in the knowledge. So when we talk about Jesus, you need to create a room to appreciate him, to assimilate, to get to learn, to get to hear. What is this Jesus they are talking about?
20: Because we do not come to throw him to people. We want people to appreciate him, to receive him, to know who he is.
21: That's right.
20: When they understand who they are talking about, then they will believe in him. Then they will appreciate and identify themselves with him. It becomes very hard. I wasn't like this before.
18: Okay.
20: If I may give you an example, like
18: yes.
20: My mother used to tell me more about Jesus. But as a young growing up man, I was like, you know, this is an old woman. I don't understand what he's talking about. Jesus? Who is Jesus? But when I got closer to church, when I got closer into taking time with my own self, maybe reading scriptures,
18: yeah,
20: I began understanding. I began growing in the spirit. And then when I go to even see on what has come to pass through the life of Christianity, I go to appreciate that there is power in the Lord. There is power in Jesus. And now today, there is no amount of way you can come out and confuse me about the power in the Lord. So I identify myself as a Christian. I don't mind about the way you identify yourself with, but the biggest identity I can bring out there, the unique identity I have, I'm schooled, I've been to school, I have different skills in life, but I feel I identify myself more with Christ. When you talk about something and you talk about God, I

0: prepared to become a nun in school. But in between there, when she lost her mother when she was still very young, so somewhere, somehow, life became a little bit so hard with her.
1: I see, yeah.
0: So
1: yeah.
0: then she had a friend that took her to church.
1: Okay.
0: And then when she kept on visiting church, this time she wasn't visiting the Catholic church. She was visiting the Anglican church of Uganda.
1: Okay.
0: So when they were preaching so much about Jesus,
1: mm-hmm. Mm-hmm.
0: and they were referring so much about the Bible,
1: mm-hmm.
0: but they weren't reading the Bible. So she had a confusion in between.
1: Mm.
0: That is something that sparked her understanding that mm-hmm. there's something different within this book they are referring to, but they are mm-hmm. not reading it. You know, the Catholic Church and the evangelical Protestants,
1: mm-hmm.
0: they talk about Jesus, but in scripture, in teaching the word of God, mm-hmm. they do not read so much the Bible. They do not dwell very much into the word of God.
1: Mm-hmm.
0: They have a standard of teaching their word. They have a standard of ministering. They have a formal way of doing, mm-hmm. of ministering, which is too formal. But we, the Pentecostal Christian believers,
1: mm-hmm.
0: our standard of teaching and ministering is the word of God. If someone does not open a Bible to teach me into the word of God, there's a question of doubt. I may not completely doubt them, but I feel I need to see. I need to know, where are they getting this message from?
1: Mm-hmm.
0: Where is this coming from? If their standard of teaching the word of God is exactly from the Bible. So my mother was so much like finding a challenge with whatever they were talking about, but mm-hmm. not really reading into the word of God. So he began trying to read the word of God
1: mm-hmm.
0: and relating so much with the. She told us she was relating so much with the teachers in the church at that time.
1: Yeah.
0: And in a very kind of lengthy period of time, there was a contradiction in between her and the church. So
1: okay.
0: she left church and then she looked for a Pentecostal church. And then that's the way she... She tells us that there is no person exactly who came and preached to her. It's only like trying to read the word of God and to follow the leaders in church. There was kind of controversy, and then she found herself going to the Pentecostal church.
1: So it was through her own quest of truth, like wanting to seek out for that deeper truth.
0: Yes.
1: Wow, that's profound. And you mentioned that when it comes to identity, you identify as a Christian, and that's the center of your identity. Is that correct?
0: Yes.
1: Okay. So, wow. Okay. That's powerful. So, for somebody that has not believed Jesus, would you say they don't have the same identity like you have, or like what is missing? Oh, what is it that your identity in Jesus or in Christianity gives you that the other person would not have?
0: Okay. The other thing that, you know, that would make me a little more unique from that other person is, you know, when you receive Jesus, there are certain other things that will come along with Jesus.
1: Like what?
0: Like the Holy Spirit. You know,
1: somebody listening. His name is Matt, and he's wondering, what in the world is the Holy Spirit now?
0: Oh my God, this is another whole big kind of teaching, Pastor, you have to come up with. So you know, when you receive Jesus, when you're growing into the life of Christianity, you know, Jesus has a standard of life.
1: Mm-hmm.
0: And his standard of life has a custom of the way you are supposed to be living. Because when you read in the book of, is it in the book of Matthew chapter 10, verse 38? And then when he says, every one of us, I don't know, Pastor, if you can read for other scripture, but he's telling us to carry our cross and follow after him.
1: Mm-hmm, mm-hmm.
0: When you when that fresh only following up.

0: after someone is trying to walk into the footsteps of that person, is doing exactly what that person does.
1: Yeah, imitate them.
0: Imitating them. And imitating here, we are talking of, if someone is walking, if someone is eating, if someone is dressing, if someone is waving, you exactly do that person what they are doing. So the standard of Jesus here, when you accept Jesus, becomes very different from the standard of the usual life. You know, if I may give an example, like, you know, forgiving is very simple when it is at your convenience.
1: Okay.
0: But forgiving becomes very hard when it is a commandment. When you feel God is telling you to let that brother in peace, it becomes very hard for you when you did it at your own ease. Like maybe if someone stepped on you and you feel like that is... that can go without. It can pass.
1: Yeah.
0: But when you feel like they killed your brother, they killed your son, someone took away your loved one, you feel like you will forgive, but you feel like there has to be something. You feel like it's not easy for you to let go.
1: Okay.
0: So the appearance or the growth of the standard of God in your life with this other involvement of the Spirit of God in you, who is the Holy Spirit, you are now equipped to a level whereby you are able, you are in the level of letting go at ease, at comfort, without pain, where it becomes very hard within this other usual life. If someone tells you, someone is going to come and tell you, an eye for an eye, you took away my brother, I'll take away yours. The law says, when you take this, I take this. In Christ, it becomes a very different kind of standard. So this differentiates we are all living in the same play. We are on the same playing ground, in the same world, but the way of looking at things, the way of understanding, the way maybe of appreciating situations, it becomes quite a little bit different, though we are on the same.
1: So definitely, being a Christian puts you on a whole other level when it comes to identity, right? That's what I'm hearing. Wow, very, very profound. You're listening to WSMN Radio. This is The Revival Room with Maxwell Mokisa. And today we are actually looking at identity. Like, what does that mean? Because we discover that that's one of the deepest struggles of people today. People struggling with identity. And you might be out there and suffering with the same thing, right? You're crumbling around for identity. But one of the things that we're actually learning today is that when you're a Christian, your identity is rooted in your knowledge of God. And so now you understand that because God is with me, I am with Him. That gives you some kind of confidence that nothing else can give you. And, you know, one of the things that really have been confused with identity today is achievement. People confuse identity for achievement. You know, because, oh, you know what? This is what I make a year, right? And they identify with that, or this is what I earn, or this is my position. I am a manager, or I am a director, I'm this. When people talk about who you are, right? So we kind of associate or confuse identity with achievement. Sometimes we talk about, when somebody's asked who you are, they talk about their reputation. They talk about their house, how big their house is and how beautiful it is. They talk about their success. I was listening to one of the richest men in America talking about who he is, and he's talking about how much money he's made and the projection of how much money he'll be making in the future. But these are all things that disappear. When you discover that you actually interpret identity in a way that can disappear, you know that definitely your identity is being defined in something temporal. Because a job, you can lose your job and have to look for another job. A career, you can lose your career and have to look for another career. You can fail. A business can close. There's a lot of things that can go wrong with our achievements. And this is why it's very important for us to understand that actually our identity as delineated by Brother Martin here, is rooted in our knowledge of God. When you know God, your destiny is secured. You have a life that's more secure, more confident. Amen. Despite and in spite of what you're going through, when you know that God is with you, you're with Him, that builds your identity, not in your own abilities, but in the abilities of God. And so, as Brother Martin said, he steps out in confidence. It doesn't matter the situation. He steps out in power. Why? Because he knows that whatever is with him, his identity is rooted in God. So he's showing up not because of his very own, but he's actually showing up because of the God that he has. Amen. So that's why even when we look at the ministry of Jesus, before he performed any miracle, he was a son of God. Before he healed any sick person, he was a son of God. Before he preached any sermon, he was a child of God. Before he went on the streets to do anything, he was a child of God. He was a son of God. So whatever he did, even before he went to the cross, he was a son of God. And that was his identity. So everything that he did, everything that he accomplished, he did not accomplish those things from a place of performance. His performance actually flowed from a place of identity. He did everything he did because he was a son of God. And not that he did everything he did to be a son of God. You see the distinction there?
0: Yeah, there is a distinction.
1: Yeah, so everything that he did because he was a son of God.
0: Yep.
1: That was his identity. That is what birthed everything he did. And so today, we struggle with life. We are beat up left and right because we have lost knowledge of who we are. This is why the Bible says in the book of Joshua that they that know their God, they will do exploits. Actually, when you look at that scripture, the original language is they that know their identity. It's not God. But they that know their identity. You know, when you know who you are, you will do exploits. This is why there is so many people that are not even Christians and succeeding in whatever they do, in technology, in innovations. Why? Because they have understood who they are. So position disappears. You know, money can decrease. Your finances can be depleted and your resources can all be gone. But when you know who you are, you will still stand. People can stop applauding, but when you know who you are, you will be okay. You can make a mistake, you know, but the gospel gives us an answer when it comes to identity. And so we are not primarily what we accomplish. We are what God has redeemed us to be in Christ. And that's what Brother Martin was explaining here when he talks about his identity being that he's a Christian. He's a Christ-like. He believes in God. One preacher shouted out and said, "If he be for me, who can be against me?" Now, that's a man speaking from a place of identity. He knows who he is. He knows who is on his side. Amen. And I don't know what you're struggling with today. I don't know, you know, what the challenges are, but I can tell you that a lot of things that happen to us happen because the enemy intends to question our identity. And so you get sick and the enemy says, "Does your God heal? If he does, let him heal you." And before you know, you ever believed, always believed that God is a healer. And now because you're being questioned by the enemy, you start believing that God might not be able to heal you. You knew for sure that God can bless you. But now that you've suffered too long, the enemy says, "Do you believe God can bless you? If you do, ask him to." Again, you start questioning the ability of God, the abilities of God to bless you. So the enemy comes in always to question what God can do. But a man's identity must be anchored deeper than his circumstances. That even when you're going through what you're going through, you still believe in who you are.
0: Yep.
1: Nothing externally makes you question your identity. This is why men like Job. If you don't know Job, please look him up. Google him. Ask AI or ChatGPT, whatever. Job suffered going through everything he went through. He still believed that though he slay me, yet will I trust him. Ooh. Now, this is a man that has not only understood who he is, but mastered who he is. It's very, very important. Identity. As a Christian, understand that your identity is rooted in God, not your money, not anything externally. And if you're listening to us this morning and you don't know anything about Jesus, you're not a Christian, please, this is your moment to accept Jesus to be your Lord and Savior. And you will enjoy the benefits of having Jesus because it's enjoyable, it's lovely, it's encouraging, it's powerful when you know Jesus. That no matter what's going on in your life, you still carry that identity. There is something within you that you still carry, that no matter what is going on, you still believe that God can do something. Job, I'm telling you, it's amazing that the guy, even with everything he's been through, everything he's suffered, he still declares that though he slay me, yet will I trust him. This is amazing. You're listening to WSMN Radio with Maxwell Mukisa. This is the Revival Room. Place of refreshment for sure. Place of encouragement. And we're talking identity. If you know anybody that needs to hear this, tell them, guess what? You need to listen to this message. Send this to somebody. Share it. Because identity is one of the things that are crashing this world. Somebody actually made a statement and said, what is sending the world crumbling today is the loss of identity. People don't know who they are. Some of them at some point knew who they were. But because the enemy questions who you are, they ended up questioning who they were. And so today you find somebody that was a believer. They knew Jesus. They knew God. They were excited. That, you know, now they don't want to know anything about God because the enemy questioned the identity. But it's very important for us to understand that a man's identity must be anchored deeper than his circumstances. Very important, because if your identity depends upon your success, your failures will destroy you. Somebody needs to tweet that.
2: That's very powerful. If you only, like the way you said, if it depends on only your success,
0: ooh,
2: your power of knowledge has a limitation. Your power of your energy, your strength has a limitation.
1: There's a limitation to what you can do.
2: Everything has a limitation, but when it is deeply anchored far than what you think of, and that would be God, I believe there is more power in that identity.
1: Ooh.
2: So when you go by the identification of God, like the way you're giving an example about Job, because I remember somewhere the devil was talking to Jesus, and then Jesus was like, and then Jesus, God, and then God was telling him, have you seen that at least I have my own one servant there?
1: That's right.
2: And that is Job. And then the devil was, this is what I believe as a person, that maybe the devil at some point had tried Job, and Job had failed the devil. And now you see the devil goes ahead and says, if at all you can give me Job, I know you have given him a lot. He's trusting you. He loves you. But because the Job had failed the devil, this is what I really believe. Now the devil sees that the only way he's able to get Job after requesting for him from God, because Job had put himself and had focused himself onto the Lord, he had completely failed. Now the devil says, if you can give him to me, try and just let him to me. Then God tells him, I'll give him to you, but don't touch his life. So, but still you see the man, because he had been anchored in God. Everything happened, but he never lost that God
0: will still save him. And at the end of that day, we see the power of identifying with God.
1: Yes.
0: He still became successful because of the Lord.
1: More than he's ever been before. Double for his trouble. And I have a teaching there because it is important for people to understand. And I know we're running out of time. Time runs very fast. But the enemy is always interested in what you have, while God is interested in who you are. So there's a distinction there. The enemies, that's why when the enemy gets Job doesn't lose one of his hands. He doesn't lose one of his eyes. But everything else he had, he lost. Because the enemy always thinks that once you lose everything you have, you will curse God. And how you know the manifestations of the enemy in a person's life is when they glory in what they have and not what.
0: Wow, that's power.
1: So that's a powerful teaching right there, right? When a man glories in what they have, you know there's an enemy there.
0: Yeah.
1: There is a devil there. But God is always seeking out for who you are. And here's the thing. When your identity is rooted in Christ, failures become formation rather than destruction. That's why you see men like David surviving through their generation, that even God says, that man has a heart just like mine. Even with failures, failures became formations and not destruction. This is what happens when you have your future and identity rooted in Christ. Very, very important, people of God. And I know you might be out there thinking, man, this is powerful. I want to have my future. I want to have my life. I want to have my identity rooted in Christ. What do I need to do? It's very simple. We're going to pray this prayer. You just need to repeat after me, and you will be secured. You will have a future, a destiny. You will have identity rooted in Christ. You just need to say, Dear Lord Jesus.
0: Dear Lord Jesus.
1: I give you my life.
0: I give you my life.
1: I acknowledge that I am a sinner.
0: That I'm a sinner.
1: But I also know that you gave your life.
0: That you gave your life.
1: For my sins.
0: For my sins.
1: And today I repent. Of all my sins.
0: Of all my sins.
1: Known and unknown.
0: Known and unknown.
1: Forgive me.
0: Wash me.
1: Welcome me.
0: Into sonship.
1: That from today on, I will be
0: a child of God.
1: I confess with my mouth, and I believe with my heart.
0: And I believe with my heart
1: that I am saved.
0: And I belong to Jesus.
1: Amen.
0: Amen.
1: Now, if you prayed that, you are born again. You are a child of God. You are Christ-like. Moving forward, your future, your identity, everything about you is rooted in Jesus Christ. The Bible says a man believes with the heart, confesses with the mouth, and they'll be saved. Hallelujah. Hallelujah. Glory to God. What a blessing. Amen. Just like that, you're saved. I remember praying that prayer many years ago as a young boy. And just like Brother Martin here, the same prayer. And moving forward, God has always been with us. God has been faithful. Amen. Since that time to today, I can tell you that there's never been a time that I ever regretted being born again. Listen, if you're out there and you need prayer, you're going through something, you need somebody to pray with you, please reach out to us. Our phone number is 386-801-2480. Again, 386-801-2480. You can text that number, you can call that number, and somebody will pray with you. You can also go on our website, check it out, and see what we're doing in the community. We will actually soon have something special come out. Please just check it out. Stay in touch. Fill out the form. Be with us. God will bless you. Our website is www.revivallifecenter.org. Your life will not be the same. God is faithful. God is loving. And today, myself and my brother Martin, we were here to bless you, to talk about identity. We know that when you trust God and trust Him with your life, now you identify with Him and your identity is rooted in Him. And because it's rooted in Him, you will never, ever be the same. I want to tell you that I will be praying for you. And until next time, may the Lord bless you. From me and my brother Martin, we love you. Be safe.

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1: USA Radio News, I'm Jim Rinaldi. New York Mayor Zohran Mamdani has condemned ICE and called for the agency to end its operations in the city. Mullen argues that public officials should avoid rhetoric that could increase hostility toward immigration officers who are enforcing federal law.
2: I'm speaking facts. The mayor speaks with political tone. His words are dangerous and incite hostility. It doesn't help.
1: The dispute has intensified the divide over sanctuary policies and cooperation with federal authorities. New Mexico's governor's race is drawing national attention as Democrat and former Biden Interior Secretary Deb Haaland declines public debates with Republican Greg Hull.
3: New Mexico's Democratic gubernatorial nominee Deb Haaland has declined all public debates. That includes one that was scheduled with KOB-TV with Republican Greg Hull.
4: If it is just Greg Hull showing up, we'll have a 30-minute conversation with him, asking him questions about the issues that many of you say is top of mind heading into the midterm elections.
3: Hull appeared for the broadcast answering questions on issues facing New Mexico voters, while Haaland's absence prevented a direct debate between the candidates. Anthony Lucero, USA Radio News.
1: Krista Pike, who survived Tennessee's attempt to execute her by lethal injection, has been moved back to prison. That is according to a statement by her attorneys released Saturday. Pike, 50, was discharged from the hospital and is back at the Deborah K. Johnson Rehabilitation Center, the women's prison where she was housed for 30 years, her attorneys said in a statement. Pike survived two doses of pentobarbital as the state attempted to execute her by lethal injection on September 30 for the 1995 beating and stabbing death of classmate Colleen Slimmer. Pike had been in a hospital since the failed execution. From America's News Network, USA Radio News.
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1: Secretary of State Marco Rubio urged European allies to strengthen ties with the United States during a speech in Athens, Greece, invoking ancient Greek history and shared Western traditions.
6: We have much to learn from the men of ancient Greece, because they knew that there was nothing selfish or wrong about loyalty to your nation, nor anything selfish or wrong about fighting to defend its interests above all else.
1: Rubio argued that national loyalty and defending a country's interests should remain central to foreign policy. The Trump administration suspending tech giant Microsoft.
7: From a program to apply for green cards for workers who come to the U.S. to live and work using an H-1B visa. Vice President J.D. Vance accuses the company of fraud. Vance said Thursday, if you do the math, for every worker that Microsoft laid off, they replaced that worker with 1.5 foreign indentured servants. John Summers, USA Radio News.
1: A federal grand jury in Washington is hearing evidence in an investigation of former White House aide Cassidy Hutchinson over possible false statements to Congress about the January 6th Capitol riot. Prosecutors are examining her 2022 testimony, including her account that President Trump tried to grab his limousine steering wheel. Hutchinson maintains her testimony was truthful, and no indictment has been issued. I'm Jim Rinaldi, USA Radio News.
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11: 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Chase Briscoe up high. 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
1: 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Hear from the people who make the mission work and from those whose lives have been changed through its programs. This is Rescue Mission, Rescue Stories. And now, your host, Lloyd Curtis.
2: Welcome to this edition of Rescue Mission, Rescue Stories. This is Lloyd Curtis, president of the Southern New Hampshire Rescue Mission. The Rescue Mission, we offer the hope of the gospel of Jesus Christ as we provide meaningful help with daily shelter, food, and clothing. I remind folks that our committed verse for the Rescue Mission, we like to dwell on Colossians chapter 1, verses 13 and 14, which says, "For he has rescued us from the dominion of darkness and brought us into the kingdom of the Son he loves, in whom we have redemption, the forgiveness of sins." That's our Jesus. That's whom we love. That's whom we love to proclaim at the Rescue Mission. It's really a part of our priority at the Rescue Mission to declare Christ and all that he's done and his forgiveness for our sins unto eternal hope. At the Rescue Mission, just to give you a sort of a summary of our services, many folks don't really know all of the activities that go on at the Rescue Mission and all of the ways that we help people here in Nashville and our surrounding communities. But the Rescue Mission, founded in 2003 with our men's shelter at 40 Chestnut Street, we're able to house up to 18 individual men on any given night. We provide a clean blanket, pillowcases, a warm space for them to sleep in. We provide shower facilities, all of the personal hygiene products, so they don't have to provide any of that for themselves. All of that in the way of comfort and convenience for them as a way of staying off the streets. A lot of folks come to us and indicate that instead of sleeping on a park bench, over in the woods, in their own car, in places that we would consider not really habitable for men, they're able to come to the Rescue Mission and enjoy the comfort and convenience of a warm shower, a bed each night, a good night's sleep in a safe place. So that's what we do at 40 Chestnut Street. We call it the Mercy House for Men. Additionally, at 40 Chestnut, we offer a variety of community services. We host a food pantry every other Tuesday with a variety of goods and products that we get from the food bank and other local markets to our community free of charge. We never charge a dime for any of our services or any of the goods that we offer to folks. Typically on a given Tuesday, we might have between 85 to 100 families, individuals, sometimes children that come to us, and we can offer them breads, fresh vegetables, meat, canned goods, just a whole variety of groceries that they can partake of and not have to spend a lot of money on food. Honestly, if they came to the Rescue Mission every other week for groceries, they probably would not have to go to the market. And in many cases, I hear stories where it really means the difference between paying for food or decision to pay for food or to pay for rent. So we're glad we can help in that way. Additionally, a lot of our volunteers help us with providing clothing. We offer any of the clothing that we get that's donated to us free of charge, so folks can come in and get clothing from us in addition to the food that we supply every other week. We offer meals, incredible meals, each morning for breakfast, 365. We offer lunch on Monday, Wednesday, Thursday, and Friday at noon, and dinner on the weekends at 5. And I remind folks that here in Nashua, in addition to our other partner agencies, there's no place like attending Nashua to get your food, because each breakfast, lunch, or dinner is provided by one of our agencies in our area. The only meal that's not provided, to my knowledge, is lunch on Tuesday. So free meals every day for folks here in Nashua that are in great need, and we're privileged to serve in that way. In addition to our Mercy House for Men, we have our Hope Center for Women located at 36 Toll Street. It's been open now almost 4 years, hard to believe, but in a couple weeks, it'll be 4 years. Over at the Hope Center for Women, we're able to provide clean, safe, secure housing and shelter for up to 16 women on any given night. We also have longer-term programs for our women and for our men that I didn't mention so that they can stay in and participate, excuse me, in their spiritual disciplines and spiritual welfare along the way with Bible studies and devotions each morning, studying God's Word, learning from the Word of God, and attending church in one of our local Bible-believing churches. We encourage that. Lots of ways for folks to become spiritually aware of their great need for Jesus and what the gospel offers by way of God's great gift, by His grace and through faith, in order for them to secure their eternal dwelling in addition to their nightly shelter. We really love to do that. The Hope Center for Women is staffed, excuse me, this morning for our staff of three folks over there. We have a case manager, Lisa. We have a volunteer coordinator, Kim. And we have a case or a program coordinator, Carol Lee. Those three lovely, godly women help me manage that facility in tremendous ways. They provide comfort. They provide compassion. They provide the gospel. They provide great care to all of the women who come to us sometimes on a nightly basis. We do offer the shelter for up to 60 consecutive nights. And then if folks are interested and are eligible, the longer term programs, the New Day program for women, the R12 Life Change Program, which you'll hear about in a few minutes from Wayne, in addition to our work program. So we encourage folks to work for sure. If you're working, no issue. You can still participate in a longer-term program with us. We provide some self-study options so that you can continue to glean from God's Word and the teaching and instruction that we offer there at the Rescue Mission. That's a little bit about our services that we provide for our community. Perhaps you're just learning about those for the first time. I'd encourage you to come and take a tour, visit with me, have a chat with me, share some of the stories, or I'd love to share some of the stories with you of the folks that have been impacted by the Rescue Mission. They're incredible stories of rescue, which is why we call this Rescue Stories. People that have come out of really incredible, desperate situations and circumstances with horrific backgrounds. Some, sad to say, include abuse. Many have addictions that they're looking to overcome with our help. Mental health challenges in our area are severe. We've seen an uptick in that for sure. And we know that there's a shortage, tremendous stress on our case managers at Greater National Mental Health and other agencies. They do a fantastic job. They do the best they can. Honestly, their workloads are incredibly high, and I'm not quite sure how they manage those. But we all work together. We do our very best. They do some great work, and we're thankful that we can offer that assistance to those who come to us with who have mental health challenges. So working together in the Nashua area with a variety of other partner agencies, we're pleased to do what we do, but we don't do it all or claim to have the final solution to do it all. We do partner with other folks in those variety of areas to provide all the help that we can for both their physical needs, mental health, and in addition, of course, as one of our priorities, their spiritual health, learning about Jesus, placing their faith in Christ, and securing their eternal destination by faith in Him. That's our great desire. This morning, I want to introduce you to our guest for today. His name is Wayne. Wayne, I looked it up, has been with us since June of 25. Wayne is more than just a guest at the Rescue Mission. Wayne, to me, is a very dear friend, a brother in Jesus Christ. He's an advocate for the Rescue Mission, and his story is very much a story of rescue. And I thought it would be important for you to hear his story today to learn a little bit about the folks who were able to minister to and the ways that God works, just so that you're certain that I'm not speaking of anything that I'm doing or that the Rescue Mission is doing as a way of resources in our own strength or by our own wisdom. It is in the wisdom of God by His Holy Spirit and the work of God entirely and for His glory. So we're thankful that He does that work at the Rescue Mission for His glory, and He does that work in lives. It's not about serving food or providing clothing or a warm shower or a bed, while that is necessary and very much needed. It's much more than that. It's about transforming lives for His glory and into a great faith in the One who created us, the One who loves us, the One who saves us, and the One who desires for us to serve Him. We're thankful that we're privileged to be able to do that. Wayne, good morning to you, friend.
3: Morning.
2: So Wayne has come to us since, like I said, June of 25. Wayne, would you just share a little bit of your background, a little bit of your story with regards to how you came to the Rescue Mission?
3: Well, like Lloyd said, I went homeless June of 2025, And I just roamed around the city for a couple of days, and then I heard about the rescue mission serving food and a possible sleeping accommodation. So I went there, and I had a good lunch, ate, and I spoke to a staff member, explained my situation to him, and I ended up getting a place to sleep. I was there for 60 days, then you leave for 30. I did, and then I came back, and then I started getting involved in the R12 program. I started going to the devotions, sitting down for some of the classes, just to get a feel to see if this was going to be for me. But that wasn't my decision. That was God's, because obviously I Amen. Ended up accepting it, and me and Lloyd sat down with Mark, and I accepted Jesus. I got baptized. I've been in the program since. I feel like I'm graduating to a point of just what the R12 program is, but I still have a lifelong continuance of in Jesus and service. And that's probably one of the biggest things I've learned, was service for the mission. Because what they have done for me, I need to give back, because I'm so appreciative of what they've done for me as a man and as my maturity. Even though I'm 68 years old, I'm understanding I'm still learning.
4: Wait, if I could just take just a step back, because you've advanced us through quite a bit of time, your time at the rescue mission. Can you speak to a little bit, maybe, was there a little bit of apprehension with regards to coming to the rescue mission? So I imagine that it was a really hard decision, perhaps. We're both guys. Perhaps there's a stubborn element in us, a prideful element, perhaps, even in us. What was it about the rescue mission that caused you to take that step of faith to come to us? Or, you know, what was it about the apprehension, your thoughts with regards to, I'm not going there. That's where other people or people that are less off than I go. Can you just talk a little bit about that, maybe?
3: Yeah, well, stars, I'm a Sagittarius, even though horoscopes don't matter. But that was my life in the flesh. I was a stubborn man. I've been actually raising myself, as far as I'm concerned, since I was like 14, 15 years old. Everything I've done, I've accomplished on my own. I didn't need no help from no one. When I failed, I failed, I learned. Then I'd get better, and then I'd fail again on the same situation, but then I learned. So when I went homeless, I was like, I got this, I'll figure this out. But then I got hungry, so my hunger took over, and that's when I submitted to go to the mission, to was something that I would never, ever do, go ask. Or I looked at it as begging. I'm not one of them. I'm not homeless, because I see the homeless community, you know, driving around or walking around. When I was shopping, you've seen them, and I would actually avoid them, you know, because I didn't want to say no to give them money. I was actually disgusted that my city would have these people, you know, homeless like this, and I see the same people, and I wouldn't be getting no help. But then when I went to the mission, I'm like, wait a second, we don't need a city. We have the mission. The mission is helping so many homeless people, you know, with everything from showers to food to clothing to hygiene. And most importantly, the word every day when they get their meals. So that made me say, like, well, my city can't do nothing. Well, maybe I can, along with Lloyd and the mission. So that's why I accepted Christ when I came back after my 30-day sabbatical. Amen. And I've been in. That's what I'm doing, and I'm committing myself to that.
4: Amen. Yeah, and I recall our conversation too, Wayne, earlier on. And I often, you know, tell folks, you know, be careful about your perspectives of homeless people or homelessness. Oftentimes, they can be destroyed pretty quickly with regards to the different scenarios, you know, that people suffer under and or cause them to become homeless. Your situation, I believe, if I'm accurate here, was the result of an eviction and a very, very short time frame in which you had to figure out, you know, where you were going to stay, where you were going to shelter, or where you were going to call home. Just describe a little bit about, you know, how that can happen in the turn of a dime, in just a moment where something like that, a challenge in life comes your way, a curveball, if I might call it that, is thrown your way, and you find yourself homeless. How did you find yourself to become homeless?
3: Well, I worked and I retired, so now I'm just relaxing, Social Security check. I have my apartment. I'm looking good. Then all of a sudden, I'm homeless, getting eviction notice. Now I'm on the streets. I have 10 days to leave. put my stuff in storage. That took about 6 days. Then I spent 4 days at Greeley Park, and I'm thinking, all right, I'm at a 125-acre plush estate, which wasn't really, you know, but that kept me going for a couple of days in my head. But then I needed help. And like I said, I'm senior citizen, and I was struggling. And I just ended up at the Mission. And I said that I don't need no help all my life. I can do it. But now I believe, after understanding my faith, that God had a plan for me. And I believe he put me there just as much for everybody around me than he has for me. Because me, I'm just one. And I believe that through him, I'm, you know, helping a lot of people through understanding. I really haven't become a minister yet of the faith, because I'm still learning, and I don't want to, you know, be hypocritical about it. But yeah, my life has changed so dramatically. It's just unbelievable.
4: Yeah, it's one of the great opportunities, if you would agree, that for us, we can participate now. We can share these after faith in Christ. We all serve to help others understand the gospel of Jesus Christ and the ways that we can promote faith in Christ for a life of service to Christ. That's what we all do. I think sometimes people get confused about the fact that they have to learn a lot. They have to do a lot of Bible study. They have to memorize a lot of Bible verses in order for them to become ministers or ambassadors, as the Bible calls it. That's simply not the case. It's part of why we're doing this series, is the rescue stories represent people who have been transformed, changed by Christ for his service. And that begins in the moment of salvation. We can offer a story that says, I used to be this way. I used to live for myself. I used to live in selfish motives. And Christ entered my life. I gave my life to Jesus. The scriptures teach us that we must deny ourselves, take up our cross daily, and follow him. And that's so important. That begins at the moment of salvation, when we recognize that this is not about us. This is about God. This is about God indwelling me and the Holy Spirit controlling my life for his glory and for his service. And so you are so much a representative, an ambassador, a minister of the gospel, in as much as someone who's been through seminary or who's been a Christian for 40 years. You have a great story to tell of how God did a work in you to transform your life, to rescue you from your sin through salvation into, the big word is sanctification, into a journey of faith that represents him well. And that's what you're doing. That's what I love. That's what this is about. So your journey of faith, while it has only been, I think you can even note the time, right?
3: Yeah, October 8th, 3:57 p.m.
4: There it is.
3: On Wednesday.
4: The moment of salvation for Wayne. And that's the moment that God entered his life and changed him radically. That's what salvation looks like. That's what it means to be saved, is to be changed radically by God. And so, Wayne, how would you describe sort of maybe your hunger for God's word, your desire? Had you been a church-going person before this? What does that look like now, your journey of faith, now that you have been saved?
3: No, I was definitely not a God-fearing man. Church was not on my forte or nothing. But I just say one of the first things I've learned in the faith was humility, because humility's nothing less of yourself, but thinking of yourself less. And when I learned that, that automatically just gave me like what I call the royal commandment, and that's love. So once I learned that and understood that, which I believe that was God's plan, was to get me going right away. Mm-hmm. And since, I've been reading and studying, and all that's just a bonus for me. Because first I understood what I had to do, it seemed, and now I'm learning why I have to do it.
4: Amen. Yeah. And so attending a local church is really important to you?
3: Oh, yeah. I go to Crossway downtown, and I'm pretty wrapped up at the Mission. You know, my commitment is there at the moment. But I'm a Journey Alpha program that they supply. So, because my time's coming, it's time for me to move on. I've accomplished, I believe, what I can get out of the Mission, and I want to be a success story that I did it, they did it, and now I'm moving on. My life is going to be there, but I joined the other program so I could go to that church, because now it's time for me to get more involved in my church and start knowing them more.
4: Amen. Yeah, and I often tell folks at the rescue mission, you know, not to take it personal when I tell you that, you know, my goal is to have you leave the mission as soon as possible. Of course, to leave the mission in a stable, independent, self-sufficient state, along with your spiritual health, which is your life in Christ. But no one desires to stay at an emergency shelter for the rest of their lives. That's not what we intend. It's not what you intend. And one of the important things that I express to folks is to become involved with a local body of believers, to become involved in a local Bible-believing church, to come and become involved in a ministry of community. That's really important, because if folks leave and they don't have the support system, they don't have a church family, they don't have a community of believers who are going to hold them accountable and teach them the right ways of God and the biblical ways of obedience and a life of true faith and witness in Christ, you know, then it becomes really, really hard. And that's really important for us. So, you know, local churches, Bible-believing churches are really important as I help folks get involved in those and become a part of that ministry, that family. That's what's so critical. Community is one of the key things that we teach and express. And I would even offer for folks who are listening, if you're not part of a local Bible-believing church, get involved. I'm not saying that it's easy to get involved, because there are people there. And oftentimes we know how it can be a struggle with regards to the variety of people and the places that they are in their journey or not even in a journey. But that's how God intended for us to become involved in community. So do that. I heard recently over a particular teaching that we were using at the mission, someone had mentioned that when we view church, we shouldn't view church in the way of, you know, checking the box. We don't just go and then go home. We go to a Bible-believing church, a community, a body of Christ, a body of believers to belong. We want to belong to the church. And he said something interesting at the end. He said, belong and don't run. There are going to be some challenges with regards to people in church, and that's just a fact. Participate, even if it's hard. Learn the disciplines of the scriptures. Learn how to associate with others and become a part of helping others grow while you grow as well. Don't just belong. Be a part of it. Become a part of it. Participate in that community. Wayne has been able to do that in the same way that he participates at the mission. And so we're really thankful that he's come to us, that he's become part of really the mission, the story of the mission, the ways that we like to represent impacts of the mission on the lives of others. Wayne, would you say that you're better equipped today, even spiritually, than you were when you first came in?
3: Well, just spiritually at all, because I wasn't at all. Now I feel I'm not fully spiritual, because the mission has given me so much, but now it's time to move on, because I'm actually in too good of a structure right now in the mission, because I'm surrounded by faithful people. There's not really too much animosity coming at me, so now it's getting time to get out there and test my faith, because there's going to be so much thrown at me than the structure I have right now and all the Christian faithful people that I really deal with all day long. I need to get out there and get the taste of everything.
4: That's a fair statement. And I'm sure those tests will come, brother.
3: Yeah. Oh, yeah.
4: Yeah, that's a great point, too, because if the mission exists as sort of a training ground, right, in order for you to grow, to build faith, to establish trust, to build community in all those ways, that really is the preparation for the harder work, which is when you get out into the real world, in essence, or back into the real world, and you're confronted with even some of the temptations, perhaps, that were coming your way before you got saved. And we rely on God's word that teaches us no temptation. You know, every temptation is common to man. There's nothing that's unique to Wayne.

0: And tell me a little bit about maybe a few challenges. How did you overcome them? How did you stand up against them? Because I know you will. I pray you will. And share a little bit about how real faith works in real life. That might be important for our folks to hear, too. So maybe that's a part of the future for us.
1: Yeah, just let me know. I'm there.
0: It'll be available. Yeah, so let me just wrap up this edition of Rescue Mission, Rescue Stories. Just by way of reminder for everyone, Romans 10, verses 9 and 10. If you confess with your mouth that Jesus is Lord and believe in your heart that God raised him from the dead, you will be saved. For with the heart one believes and is justified, and with the mouth one confesses and is saved. It's our great desire in sharing these stories. Perhaps we're reaching out and there's a first-time listener out there. Maybe you don't have much in the way with regard to faith, Christianity, church, any of those things. I won't say fine. That's where you are. I can't change that. But I would just pause and just ask you to consider the scriptures. Consider God's great gift by his grace and through faith in Jesus. Consider Jesus. Consider the scriptures that teach us that the way back to God because of our sin, our rejection, our rebellion, is not through works. It's not what I do. It's not how good I am, because I'll never be good enough. God told me that. And honestly, deep down in my heart, I know that. God says, simply come as you are. He said that, and yet while we were still sinners, Christ died for us. And you can insert your name there. Christ died for you. He cries out to you. Give your life to him. Acknowledge God's grace. Repent. Turn from your ways. Understand his gift of forgiveness through the cross, through the great sacrifice of Jesus, and begin a life, an amazing life, a transformed life in service to him. I promise it will be the most incredible experience you will ever experience, reconciliation to your God, your maker, your creator. And then the life of service, it's not easy, but it's way more worthwhile than any other option that we have. It's a great honor and privilege to serve our Christ. And I pray that your heart, if you have any questions about that, please call me, come see me. I'd love to chat through that with you. It would be my great privilege to do that. Regardless of whether you're homeless or in need, it would be a privilege to do that. So I hope this edition has been helpful, moving perhaps. I love Wayne. He's my dear brother, and his story, I pray, is used for God's glory to help others experiencing homelessness know that they're welcome at the Rescue Mission. And perhaps it would be the best decision that they ever made, and indeed even maybe a life-transforming decision in the name of our Jesus. If you have any further, or if you desire further information, we do have a website. It's called hope4nashua.org. You can go on there, and you can actually see Wayne's story under Impacting Lives. We have a bunch of videos out there of folks who have been changed by the Rescue Mission. And not only of folks who have come to us as guests, but volunteers who come to us. There are testimonies of our staff on there. There's a variety of videos that you can look at to just consider how God is doing a great work at the Rescue Mission. Importantly, also, if you're able, by way of your financial resources, to contribute to the Rescue Mission, we accept no government funding. We are entirely funded by individuals, churches, people like you that hear of how the Rescue Mission is changing lives for the glory of God and just desire. Our average gift is $77. A little goes a long way. Even a small gift would be appreciated. If you can do that, we would appreciate it. I know that God would be honored, and we'll continue to host these editions and provide for you rescue stories as we move on to the glory of God. So I hope you have a great day in the name of the Lord, and we'll see you next time. God bless.

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1: USA Radio News, I'm Jim Rinaldi. Police say a man armed with a pistol and a knife was fatally shot by a security officer inside the federal courthouse in Nashville.
2: Metro Nashville police say the man was killed after he tried to fire his gun but failed and then pulled out a knife. He was identified as 42-year-old Jack Henson II. No hometown was released and no information was disclosed about why he was at the courthouse. John Summers, USA Radio News.
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1: The U.S. Department of Justice is investigating whether the decision of the White House television press pool to halt coverage of President Donald Trump last month violated antitrust law. Emily Covington, a department spokesperson, says group boycotts among business competitors might violate U.S. law. The television pool of five broadcasters last month ceased presidential coverage after the administration barred CNN, MS Now, and Politico from the White House. Messages were sent late Saturday to the five outlets seeking comment. The White House press pool, which is a rotating cast of news outlets that covers the president, has become a proxy for the wider fight over press freedom. From America's News Network, USA Radio News.
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8: 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Last month, I was moving a stand to use for bow hunting. 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
11: Fall approaches with thoughts of back to school, our favorite holiday seasons, and much cooler temperatures. 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
15: 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Hamlin in the middle. Chase Briscoe up high. Move Tyler Reddick to the point at Charlotte.
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18: 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The following program has been previously recorded.

Well, it is the first Sunday in October, and the Game Plan Marching Band is recognizing Thriller because we're coming up on the Halloween season. Those guys, I tell you what, man, they are the best in the business. They're the best marching band at WSMN Radio. I'd put them up against anybody. Ohio State, the University of Florida, the biggest bands going. The Game Plan Marching Band, there's nobody better. Unbelievable story out of Marblehead, Massachusetts, when we're talking about the Game Plan Marching Band honorary drum major of the day. Marblehead High School senior captain Owen Coyne died this week after a two-week stay in a Boston hospital. He was the co-captain of the football team, a three-sport athlete. He suffered some headaches about a week after playing his game against Lynn Latin, and was taken to the hospital and had a medical condition that resulted in him passing away at the age of 17 years old. Owen Coyne, you're going to be missed by many. And today, the Game Plan Marching Band plays Thriller in your honor. Rest in peace, man, and hopefully your family gets the comfort that they're looking for in the days ahead. But the Game Plan Marching Band certainly salute you. Game Plan, ESPN, WSMN, 1590 AM, 95.3, WSMN.live. ESPN said that the Boston Red Sox had a chance of going to the American League Championship Series. That's what they said when the playoffs started on Tuesday. At 8:01 p.m., the Red Sox-Yankees pitched off. First pitch was at 8:01 on Tuesday night in the Bronx. And some 30 hours and 1 minute later, the entire thing was over. The Boston Red Sox postseason lasted 30 hours. Are you kidding me? 30 hours? ESPN literally said in their pregame show on Tuesday night that of all the teams in the American League, the Boston Red Sox had like a 65% chance of somehow getting themselves to the American League Championship Series. And there was a few people on there that said the Red Sox would play the Cubs for the World Championship. Well, 4 days later, the Red Sox and the Cubs both eliminated, and the freaking season is over. The nightmare that was the Boston Red Sox 2026 season, thankfully, has come to an end. And it's so horrible. It is so horrible what is happening with the Boston Red Sox in the ownership group, in baseball analytics people, in the management leadership. It is the players are upset. Sonny Gray, after the game, questioning that he wished he was given the opportunity to throw a 71st pitch in an elimination game in the postseason. Sonny Gray, who's in the Cy Young conversation all season. Sonny Gray, who led the team in wins, led the team in strikeouts, led the team in innings, and somehow somebody in the Boston Red Sox organization decided that 70 pitches in an elimination game was good enough. What, are they still scared of Grady Little and the Pedro thing from 2003 in the stadium that was across the street? You got to be kidding me. You pull Sonny Gray out in an elimination game at 70 pitches. You're right. You're right. Sonny, dude. I am sorry that that is what the Boston Red Sox organization has done to you. And who was it, Wilson Contreras? Now, he, of course, is an idiot, right, and hits a home run and is trotting around, and the Yankees took note of that, and they'll probably square that up next year. But he's sitting there. They said, you know, what do you think about this, that, and the other thing with Sonny Gray? And he takes the fingers and goes, zip, I ain't saying nothing. There's members of that Boston Red Sox team who are frustrated with the direction of the Boston Red Sox. And the Red Sox discontinued their relationship with Driveline. That is the analytics group that was heavily influencing the organization. And at least that's a good move. But you're in an elimination game against your division rivals on the road in Major League Baseball's horrific world wild card round where there's three games, best of three, and you don't even get to play a game at home. You got to go down into the Bronx and you got to win two. It has happened, I think, that a team can go into Yankee Stadium at some point and win two out of three. But in the playoffs? Are you giving these teams an opportunity? I mean, last year the Red Sox did the same exact thing that they did this year. Basically won about, 87 games. They got themselves into the wild card. They get themselves into the Bronx. They beat the Yankees in game one, and then they lose two in a row, and the series is over. The season is over. And that is the exact scenario that the Red Sox found themselves in again on Tuesday night when they opened up with the Yankees
and they go up against Cam Schittler. And Cam Schittler goes 6.1 innings pitched, 2 hits, 0 earned run, 10 strikeouts. You want to talk about a pitcher that leads your team? That's him. That guy was unbelievable on Tuesday night. You look at the Red Sox lineup for that game, and it's just zero straight down. I mean, 3 ticky-tack hits. Probably one of the biggest at-bats was in the first inning when Rauschman gets up there, and I think he fouled off maybe, I don't know, about 8 or 10 pitches, pulls the count full, was able to dump a little hit out into the outfield, got himself a base hit, and I think he chewed up like that. Well, that was obviously the biggest pitch count hit situation that Schittler faced in the entire game. But at the end of this thing, that was it. And as the pitch count racked up in that first inning, especially for Rauschman as he was having his second at-bat of the game, the telecast basically said, well, this isn't good for the Yankees. They can't do this. And after that, it was lights out. It was shut down, lights out. 10 strikeouts, Pedro-esque pitching performance by the New York Yankees. And they take game one 9-0. They just, the floodgates opened up. The Red Sox couldn't get anything done. Thule certainly pitched well, 4.2 innings pitched, 5 hits, an earned run, 4 Ks. I mean, he's a rookie. I think the stat that was put up there, he was the second youngest rookie to start a playoff game for the Boston Red Sox in, like, I don't know, 80 years or something like that. So you got to tip your cap to him. That's a great way to start. And I think why they started the rotation this way. Like, you bring Thule in, you get the win in game one. Then you come back with Sonny Gray. He's kind of your ace guy. Close him out. Get the series win, and you get out of there. Head down to Tampa. But if you don't get game one, you're screwed. And that is exactly what happened to the Boston Red Sox, because they lost game one 9-0. And, you know, what is it, 20 hours later, they're rolling back in there to play another game with the New York Yankees. This one an elimination game. And you roll out your best pitcher, and you give everything you got. And at the end of the day, Sonny Gray goes 4.2, 6 hits, 2 earned runs, 5 strikeouts, 0 walks. That ain't a bad line. I like that line. But that thing should have said 6.2 innings pitched. It should have said 7 hits, 2 earned runs, 8 strikeouts, maybe a walk. But the key to the whole entire thing is you got to have Sonny Gray go on that mound, and you got to have him throw 90 to 100, 110 pitches. He's your ace. It's an elimination game, and you're down at this point 2-0 when you pull them out of the game. And then you look at the lineup that the Red Sox rolled out there for pitching after that. Miller, 2 hits in a third of an inning. And then somebody decides that after, April until October, let's bring in Garrett Crochet, fresh off the injured list. Certainly did some rehab work, threw some pitching sessions on the hill. Great. How about this pitching line for Garrett Crochet? 0 innings pitched, 3 hits, 4 runs, 4 earned, 1 strikeout. His ERA would have been like 17. It's horrible. And just like that, the season was over. And at that point, they brought in Whitlock, Gomber, and Chapman, and then they just closed it out, and they just ran the thing home. And, you know, the game ended at 12:01, and by the time the whole thing was over, the Red Sox were back in Boston. The Yankees had their bags packed, and they're heading down to Tampa Bay to play the Rays. You've got to be kidding me. And I'll tell you what the problem is. It's the ownership. And I've had about enough of John Henry and everything that he does down there with that team. Dude, you cannot hang your hat on what you did bringing the championships here 20-plus years ago. You got your money. And if you start looking at what the Red Sox did in those 30 hours and 1 minute, 7 hits, 2 runs, they struck out 19 times at the plate. They struck out 19 times, had 7 hits and 2 runs in a playoff series in the Bronx against your rivals. That is horrible. And it ain't necessarily about the drive line and the analytics, because we'll get into the analytics here in a little bit and what that is all about, because it's destroying the Red Sox organization. This is about money. This is about John Henry making money. You take a look back at the Boston Red Sox when you start looking at schedules, attendance, and money. 2022, 78-84, they missed the playoffs. 2.6 million people packing at Fenway Park. The Red Sox payroll, $236 million. It's fifth in baseball, and they missed the playoffs. The most important part there is 2.6 million packing at Fenway Park. And if you don't think that's what John Henry's looking at,
We are full. 2023, let's run it back. The same exact scenario. 78 wins, 84 losses. You missed the playoffs. Guess how many people showed up to Fenway Park? 2.672 million. 50,000 more people than the year before. Payroll goes from 5th to 12th. They shave off $50 million in salary, and they drop to 12th. But the most important number to Mr. Henry, 2.672 million people jammed themselves into Fenway Park. 2024, hey, we got to turn things around. Oh, let's spend $8 million more. We'll go to a salary of $190 million payroll, 10th in Major League Baseball. What's that get you? Three more wins. 2024, the record is 81-81. They missed the playoffs for the third consecutive season. How many people went into Fenway Park? 2.659 million. 2,659,000 fans jammed into Fenway Park. Guess what John Henry did? Made a lot of money. 2025, hey, we got to get back to the playoffs. Let's jack up the money just a little bit more. And some of that is these salaries of players that don't even play for the Red Sox anymore. My freaking friend Rafi Devers out in the Bay Area. So in 2025, payroll goes to $203 million. Again, 12th in Major League Baseball. You're out of the top 10. You're one of the biggest markets. 89-73. They lose in the wild card. I just mentioned it to the New York Yankees, 2-1. How many people go to Fenway Park? 2.7 million. We're putting more people in the park. Salary is going down to 12th out of Major League Baseball teams. And then in 2026, the year that just concluded, they fire their manager in April, bring in the guy from Worcester, the kid, the whiz kid, put him on an interim basis, rip off one of the most historic midseason turnarounds, and that's the exact statement that they put in the papers after the season. Chad Tracy led us to one of the most historic midseason turnarounds in the history of the franchise. That's great. 87 wins, 75 losses. They lose the wild card to the New York Yankees 2-0. Payroll is still 10th, not even breaking the top 10 at $236 million. But what's the most important number to John Henry? 2.827. 2,827,000 fans jam into Fenway Park. John Henry is making money off of all of us fans. He does not care. Look at the payroll from 5th to 12th to 10th to 12th. And you want to know what it takes to win? Well, it's simple. Go back to 2018. 108 wins, 54 losses. Best record in the history of the organization. They win the World Series. Payroll is first at $227 million. How many people showed up at Fenway Park? 2.895, 2,895,000 people. John Henry is getting the same number of fans to jam into Fenway Park year after year. Does not matter how much he spends. 2018, they were first in Major League Baseball in salary. And now all of a sudden they're rolling back and they're outside of the top 10 for four consecutive seasons. But over 2.6 to 2.7 and then 2.8 million people go into Fenway Park every single time the home team comes out. And you got to spend, what, for a family of four to go down to Fenway Park? $250, $300 for tickets, hot dogs, $750, a beer, $17, a bottle of water, $7. John Henry is making money off the fans of the Boston Red Sox, and he does not care. And what it takes to win, John Henry, what it takes to win is to spend money. The last five World Series champion payrolls go all the way back to 2021. The Atlanta Braves, $152 million, they were 10th. That was a special team, young kids. Those guys are all getting paid now. 2022, the Houston Astros, $183 million, they're 8th, top 10. 2023, the Texas Rangers, $251 million, 4th in Major League Baseball. They win the franchise's first World Series. Why? Because they spent money. And now we know the world we're in. We've hit this 100 times. The world of the Los Angeles Dodgers. 2024, their first world championship in this run, $266 million. That's third in baseball. Last year, $331 million. That's number one. And then this year, depending upon how you look at it, because we start to split numbers, the number one payroll for this season directly to the players is $357 million by the New York Mets. Of course, we know that they had a horrible season. But if you start taking in some of the deferred numbers and numbers from the previous years, and start looking at the luxury tax salary impact,
The Los Angeles Dodgers this year are spending $413 million. And if you don't think that the Los Angeles Dodgers are a real threat to come back and win three straight world championships, well, you better go down and call Vegas or DraftKings and put some money on something else, because the Dodgers are sitting exactly where they need to be. And the difference in salary from 2026 from the number one team in luxury tax numbers, that's the Los Angeles Dodgers at $413 million, and your Boston Red Sox, which were 10th, is $236 million. I might have to call a CPA to get me to break those numbers down, but John Henry's CPA probably says, things are going good, John. You're doing exactly what you need to do to be a businessman. And then if you don't think it's more and more and more and more about this money for John Henry than it is for anything else, look at the same time frame, 2022 to 2026, the value of the Boston Red Sox, according to Forbes. These are the guys that put this stuff out on a regular basis. 2022, the team is valued at $3.9 billion. It goes to $4.5 billion, $4.8. And this year, when Forbes put out their record, John Henry's baseball team is worth $5.2 billion. And if you decide, John Henry, to sell that team, there is no way that Boston Red Sox, Fenway Park, and whatever other parts of the ownership that you have your hands on, if you decide to sell it, there's no way that that sale doesn't break $8.5 to $9.5 billion. So Forbes has you sitting at 5.2, but I'm going to tell you right now, you got a money there that you don't even know about. And at the end of the day, the Boston Red Sox bang out for all that money, for all the money that Henry makes, for all the money that his team is worth, in 30 hours and 1 minute in the 2026 postseason, they bang out 7 hits, score 2 runs, and strike out 19 times at bat. All while your number one prospect, who you just gave $16 million a year to in Roman Anthony, check swings in game one, his wrist tweaks in an area that, quote-unquote, hadn't tweaked before, and he pulls himself out of the game. And then the very next day, when asked about it, Chad Tracy says he's been sent home to Boston. Well, that's an interesting way to put it. Your, quote-unquote, top prospect, who you gave $15 million a year to, in the playoffs, against your division rival, has been sent home to Boston. That's interesting. And immediately after this thing is all over and the Boston Red Sox clinch the second wild card and their victory down in Tampa, and they take the team picture and they're spraying all their champagne everywhere, the team announces on their off day that Chad Tracy will be named permanently the 49th manager in Boston Red Sox history, signed to a 3-year deal. Simultaneously, Sam Kennedy says that, Craig Breslow, you've done such a great job as the chief baseball officer. We're going to extend your 29 and 30 option. Dude, it's 2026, and you're already extending this guy for 29 and 30? So in other words, John Henry likes what's happening so much. He likes how much money he's making so much, he says, hey, let's roll this for at least another 5 years. If we do this for 5 years, the team will be worth $12 billion. I only paid $700 million for it, and it'll be great, and I can do that. That sounds good. Let's do that. Sam Kennedy says, at the press conference to announce Tracy as their manager and Craig Breslow as the chief baseball officer for 29 and 30, today is a great day for the Boston Red Sox organization. We couldn't be more pleased with the news today. We certainly had a roller coaster season, but we're just so pleased to make these announcements and bring some stability to the organization. Sam Kennedy, are you kidding me? You think that this roller coaster that you had, and you happen to pull off, what, 30 wins in 38 games, you think that is worth extending this guy for 29 and 30 and bringing in Chad Tracy to be the 49th manager in franchise history? Look at the managers who have won World Series in their official rookie jobs. Don't wait too long, because it ain't long list. Alex Cora, 2018, Boston. Bob Brentley, 2001 in Arizona. And then after that, get ready, 1961, Ralph Houk with the New York Yankees. 1946, Eddie Dyer with the St. Louis Cardinals. And then in 1924, Bucky Harris did it with the Washington Senators. End of list. So do you really think that in this day and age, in this baseball, because we're not talking about Alex Cora doing it in 2018, because remember, in 2018,
the Red Sox spent number one in baseball, $227 million. Well, John Henry has shown us that in the last 5 years, he ain't doing that. So you're not going to spend the money, and you're going to bring in this rookie manager now and make him the 49th manager in your team's history, and Chad Tracy, and you're going to say, let's go win one, kid. You got to be kidding me. I mean, the Red Sox have literally told their fans, hey, we might steal a playoff series in the next 5 years, but that's going to be about it. And if you don't think that's what's happening, start looking at these numbers, because it is only going to get worse. Contracts headed into 2027 season. Sonny Gray on the hook for $30 million. He just said he wished he had the courage from the organization to allow him to throw pitch number 71. He's on the hook for $30 million. You think he's happy to come back? How about Garrett Crochet? Missed the entire season, came back and pitched 0.0 innings. Gave up 3 hits and 4 runs, all of them earned. He's on the hook for 28.3. Now, I got to believe that of all the players on this list that I'm going to go over here, he's probably the one that's going to perform. He was in the Cy Young conversation last year. But what really was the shoulder stiffness that hit him out since April? Remember when they went up to Minnesota at the beginning of the season and he gave up, 14 runs in the first inning? There's a problem there. Ranger Suarez, you think he's coming back at $26 million? Nope. Trevor Story, thank you, Trevor. You're on the hook for $23 million. There is 0.0% chance that you play for the Boston Red Sox next year. Wilson Contreras, $17 million. Now we're getting into some reasonable numbers. Reasonable. Roman Anthony, $16.5 million. This is the guy that you sent, quote, back to Boston. Roman Anthony doesn't even deserve to be on this team. If this is what we're going to get. Check swing, my hand tweaked in another area. Dude, I hope that your tweak results in, and I don't mean this in a bad way, but if it's so painful that you can't play in an elimination playoff series because you check swung and tweaked your hand, I hope they have to cut your hand from your pinky all the way down to your wrist and take out every bone and put in like graphite bones, because that's how horrific the injury must have been. Aroldis Chapman, he's got a vested option because he hit 40 innings pitched this year. That's $13 million. You got to think that at this point in his career, he's got to be, what am I doing here? Am I just coming back for the $13 million, or am I coming back to try to win? And then you've got some other vested options here with arbitration awards pending. Jared Duran, he's projected to get $11 million in arbitration. Audley Dutchman, well, he's $9.1 million. Wilbur Abreu, $4.6 million. Those are the numbers that John Henry likes. Bring those guys back. $9 million for a catcher. Yeah, let's get two of those. Let's bring back Willie Abreu, $4.6 million. That'll be great. Let's get a couple of those guys out in the outfield. You know, and then Rafael is sitting out there. You know, he's in the middle of his big deal that he signed. I think it was like 6 years. He's only making like $4.5 million. That's why he's not even on this list. The Boston Red Sox 2026 season was a disaster. You take out that stretch where they won 30 games, and I'm going to tell you at some point there'll be an ESPN 30 for 30 that tells you that the Red Sox cheated during that stretch. Something happened. There's no way that team can win 30 of 36 games and then just absolutely crap it out and spend 30.1 hours in the playoffs from first pitch to final out and get 7 hits and 2 runs, striking out 19 times. The way that this team is currently owned, with this executive leadership and a young manager and Chad Tracy coming in, and that roster and that lineup and that amount of money and those types of holes, this team is not going to win. And if I have to sit here for another summer on Game Plan on WSMN Radio at 1590 AM and 95.3 FM, WSMN.live, and go over an entire season of Boston Red Sox baseball like I'm running some sort of a therapy session over here,

in because you got to go around the big holes that they got dug, and you got to go all the way around these parking lots, and these Jacksonville Jaguar employees are pointing you this way to your great experience of Jacksonville Jaguars football. Dude, if you were going to do what they are doing to that stadium, and I think it's like a $2.5 billion renovation and expansion of this thing, and going down there, I looked into it. Come to find out, this is like some quote-unquote historic site. Not a historic stadium, but a historic site. That's where the original Gator Bowl was played way back in the day when there were only a few college football bowl games, and the Gator Bowl was hosted right there. That's why they try to preserve this thing. But you get into the stadium, and half of the concession stands were closed because they're under renovation because they're putting this translucent building over the building. And you saw it on the TV, but there's these big, massive white structures, steel structures that are being bolted together. And there's massive cranes everywhere, and it's going to cover the entire stadium. And inside of it is going to be the existing stadium. Now, when you start talking to some of the Jag faithful down there in their 30-plus years of supporting the team, they tell you, oh, it's going to be great. They're going to renovate the whole entire inside of the stadium. And you can see in spots where they have. There's already some seats that have been pulled out of there. But the seat I was sitting, it was supposed to be like teal, because remember, when the Jaguars came in, they had teal in their color scheme. And all the seats in this place were teal. Well, I don't know if anybody's aware, but the sun is very hot and bright down in Florida. And all the seats have been like bleached white. So you can see where the new seats have gone in, and there's a couple of sections like right down where the rich people sit. They've already got their new seats. But the whole place is under construction. There's there's plywood boards covering things. The Jaguars have to come out through this tunnel that's made out of plywood, and they're shooting up smoke as they come running out. The whole entire upper deck of this Everbank Stadium is closed. And the light towers are gone. The lighting structures where the lights are actually, they're in the seating area up in the second deck. So the Jaguars have no late games all season because the lighting has been taken down and been put in the upper bowl where the people would normally sit. And there's no seats up there. So we were technically like five rows from the back of what is now a 40,000 seat stadium. And we're sitting there watching the game, and we got a great view. But we're five rows from the back because the next 40 rows are closed. If you're going to do that type of work, just shut the place down. Now, they're moving down to Orlando, and they're going to play at Campus World Stadium. That's where the Orlando Apollos of the AFL played for a few years. And that place is under renovation, too, because when you drive by that on the highway, there's cranes all over there, too. And they're taking all the seats out, and they're putting all new seats in there to host the Jaguars for the next two seasons. I mean, it is a disaster. And when we started talking about the preview of the season, I told you that last year the Buffalo Bills went down into Jacksonville and faced a 13-3 Jaguars team that was hot and ready to go, and the Jags got blown right out of the place. They have no home field advantage, or so I thought. They have their stadium half under renovation. They play at least two games over in Europe every single year, and now they're going to move down to Orlando. But I will tip my hat to one thing. The fans that were there from Jacksonville, they actually brought it. I was pretty impressed. They've got a pretty annoying chant that just says Duval, and that is, I guess, the county that they live in. Could you imagine going out of Gillette, and that's in Norfolk County, and just starting to yell through the whole entire game, Norfolk, Norfolk. That's what they do down there in Jacksonville. They just cheer for the county. It is the most bizarre thing I've ever been part of. And the sun was beating down from the minute we walked in the place. The New England Patriots were flat during warm-ups. They were just going through the motions. I know it was hot, but they were in the all whites. The Jags had the darker uniforms. You're there for a couple hours. They got fans blowing on the sidelines, and there's four or five linemen sitting on a bucket by the fan. It just looked flat from the minute it got started, and it didn't get any better. The entire game, the entire experience was a complete disaster. I mean, the Patriots scored 6 points. Play calling for this team is such a huge issue. We could put a whole show on game plan and just break down how many play calls Josh McDaniels screws up on a regular basis. And I like Josh McDaniels. I love what he did for the Patriots and Tom Brady when he was with Belichick and won the Super Bowls. And I love the fact that he was such a young guy when he went out and coached the Broncos. And I love the fact that he got another chance and went out to Las Vegas. But Josh, the game has evolved.
and you're sitting in the stands, and everybody around us, for the most part, we had some players' families right by us,

But we were in a top corner section of Everbank Stadium that was definitely mostly New England fans. And behind us, the luxury boxes where the Jaguar fans were sitting. But everybody continues to talk about one thing when we're sitting at that game. Play calling. And you're sitting there, say, as they come out of formation, they go, off tackle right side. May takes the handoff. He gives it to Stevenson. Off tackle right side. 2 yards. Then they get in the huddle and you go, Stevenson up the middle. May takes the ball, hands off to Stevenson, stuffed at the line for a loss of one. It's literally so predictable that the fans, who don't even have the analytic techniques and the breakdown of the numbers and the tendencies that the NFL players have, know exactly where the ball's going. So how do you think if us normal fans, who kind of pay attention to the game, know the play calls, and then down in the field, the people who are paying like millions of dollars to run their teams, you don't think they don't know that? And at the end of the day, the sequence of plays that the Patriots called during this game, it is the most concerning thing I've ever seen. And I don't know if it's because of injuries. I don't know if it's because of where Drake May is as a player. I don't know if it's the fact that they don't think they can do anything else. And I was trying to remember. When the Patriots are good, and they had this breakdown of Belichick one time, and it was right before they traded Randy Moss, and they were talking about the fact that, if we take Moss out of the game, Belichick says this, he goes, we literally have nothing. There's nothing over the middle. There's no run game. It's just not there. And I was reminded of that, and I'm sitting here saying, is that what the Patriots are? Without A.J. Brown, without a true tight end, I mean, Hunter Henry's a nice guy, but without a true dominant tight end in today's NFL football game, without a true break-the-edge running back, did the Patriots legitimately have nothing on offense? Is there nothing that they can do? Because if you start taking a look at the play drives as they roll out, the first play, the first series, 6 plays, 27 yards. 2-yard pass, shotgun, May to Stevenson's. 3-yard run. They pulled one out of their hand here, 21-yard pass when it was 2nd and 8 to set up, 3rd and 5. And then this is where you get back into the Josh McDaniels stuff. You got a 1st and 10 at about midfield. You're on the 46. 1-yard run, left tackle. Incomplete pass. Now you're at 2nd and 9, right? At the 45. Drake May drops back, pass incomplete. Now it's 3rd and 9. Guess what? You got to run. Nope. You got to pass. It's like Henry Winkler when he was playing for the Waterboy. I was down there. There's a guy running around the stadium wearing a Waterboy shirt. I was ready to get that guy and put him in the game. At least if he went in the game, he put forth an effort. Right? 3rd and 9, incomplete pass, punt. Then you say, okay, well, maybe they'll just get back out there. No, and do something different. No. The second possession, 8 plays, 33 yards, 5-yard run, left side. Brings up 2nd and 5. 8-yard run, May scrambles to the right and gets around the edge. Broken play. Okay, now you're setting it up. It's 1st and 10, incomplete pass to Hollins. Because there's nobody else you can throw the ball to, just throw it to Mac Hollins and he's going to be covered. Now you got a 2nd and 10, you pick up a 13-yard pass, and then this is where McDaniels goes back to the old run play. 1st and 10 from the 45. The same exact scenario we were just in the first drive. The same exact one. 1st and 10, Henderson up the middle, literally right up the middle, 4-yard run. 2nd and 4, Henderson up the middle, 4-yard run. Okay, you're set up perfectly here. Okay, you got 4 yards. So if you do the math, 4 plus 4 plus 4 is 12. That gives you a 1st down. So maybe that's what they're thinking, and it's literally elementary school math. 4 plus 4 plus 4. If we do that 3 times, that's 12. We get a 1st down. So on 3rd and 2, Stevenson, right tackle. Okay. And then gets the 1st down. But now you go run, run, run. Henderson, Henderson, Stevenson. Middle, middle, left tackle. That's 3 consecutive plays. It works. The very next play, Drake May fumbles the football. And it just kept going on. It just kept going on like this. Punt, field goal, interception, 10-play, 70-yard drive. Drake May throws a freaking interception. Coming into the halftime, dude. You're getting the ball to come back at the third. At this point, it's a 14-3 game. You're driving down and you throw a freaking end zone interception again. You've done this in the Super Bowl. You've done this against Baltimore last year. Stop throwing the ball into the corner of the end zone from your back foot.
please. So he throws the pick. Jacksonville gets the ball. And you go, well, they'll just run this thing out. Nope. Enter Mike Vrabel. Mike Vrabel starts calling timeouts. Jacksonville doesn't have any. Mike Vrabel calls timeouts and allows Jacksonville to progress down the field. Seven plays to pick up 28 yards. And then they bring in their phantom kicker, phenom kicker, who is kicking like 75-yard field goals. And he lines up for a 70. And he didn't miss it by much. It was unbelievable to see this progression of this football game. And then you go, okay, the Patriots are coming back. It's a 14-3 game. It's no problem. They get the football. They run it down. Okay, four-yard run up the middle. Five-yard pass, Henry over the middle. Zero-yard run, Drake May up the middle. Three-yard run, Stevenson up the middle. Five-yard penalty for illegal procedure. 12-yard pass. It's first and 15, 12-yard pass. Okay, we're a little short. Run up the middle. Stevenson, run up the middle. Next play on a second and eight, Drake May, short pass to Stevenson over the middle. Stay out of the middle of the field. It ain't working. At the end of the day, incompletion. Borealis comes in and misses a 38-yard field goal, gives the ball right back to Jacksonville, who goes on an incredible 15-play, 72-yard drive, takes off 8 minutes and 42 seconds. In the heat, in Jacksonville, that defense was done. 21-3. Midway through the third, and the freaking game was over because Drake May came back in and threw an interception, and it just went on from there. It was a horrible, horrible game. Drake May's regression has got to be one of the biggest concerning factors here. I don't know what it is. Get the guy to get him in here because I have my mental wellness section is cleared out because the Red Sox season is over, and get me Drake May up here. And I was talking to a guy down there in the pregame who says, yeah, I'm here for the game. My nephew's playing. I go, oh, your nephew plays? For who? The Patriots. Oh, what? Who is he? Oh, you might have heard of him. He wears number 10. I go, oh, you're Drake May's uncle? Yeah, I'm Drake May's uncle. Me and his dad are brothers. I'm from Brockton. Now, it might be. I haven't fact-checked this guy. But he starts telling me how he's calling Drake May's dad, and he's telling Drake May's dad to tell Drake May, Drake, just relax. Go out there like you're playing ball in the backyard again when you were a kid with your brothers. And I go, oh, maybe this is Drake May's uncle. Because he's giving them the same advice that the people who watch tennis would give you about a football game. Just go into the backyard and throw the ball like you're playing with your brothers. Dude, this is the National Football League. You can't do that. And the Red Sox, the Patriots lose the game 35-6. It was a horrible showing. Drake May fumbles the ball and blames it on the blood on the football. I've seen pictures of the ball. I don't know if it's blood or sweat. I don't know. Is it like a 1-inch by 1-inch spot on the football? But if that's causing you to jump the ball, Drake, you have the ability to call timeout, official timeout, and say there's blood on the ball. Get yourself a new ball. Clean your ball on your center's towel. If you're dropping the football when there's nobody within 4 yards of you and it's because you said there was blood on the football, you need to get a new football. The end zone interceptions continue to be a problem. Third and goal, he throws the ball into coverage and Travis Hunter pulls it down. After the game, and this drives me crazy. After the game, Drake May says, yeah, you know, I've just got to continue to be confident in myself. I always have been. I know I can make the plays. You know, if there's one thing I know about this league, is you got to go out there and compete every single day, and we just got to be better. Oh, my God. Oh, my God. How about somebody steps up to the microphone and just says, yeah, today I was horrible. I couldn't hold on to the football. I was thrown into coverage. It was the worst game I've ever played. It's on me. And if I continue to play that way, I know I'm not going to be a quarterback in this league very long. How about that? How about Mike Vrabel coming up after the game saying, I'm really concerned about this team? Really? What makes you concerned? The fact that you're 1-2 heading up into Buffalo today for your first game in Highmark Stadium against the Buffalo Bills team that is what? I don't know. First in points? Fourth in yards? Is that what you want? You want to go up there against a Buffalo Bills defense that is only giving up 22 points a game? You can't even score 14 points a game.
You're going up into Buffalo today against a team that's undefeated and is going to try to bury every team in the AFC as quickly as they possibly can. That's what they're trying to do. And you're going up there to play Josh Allen, who I just told you last week is playing like one of the best players in the National Football League to start the season. In his first game of the season against Houston, a place that he can't win, he throws two touchdowns and rushes for two touchdowns. Then they come home against Detroit, and they win a shootout, 41-31. You think the Patriots can go in a shootout today with Buffalo? No. No, in that game, Allen throws through three touchdowns, 248 yards, and he rushes for a touchdown. And then last week against the L.A. Chargers, a team that was supposed to be good, they beat him 24-16. Allen does throw two interceptions, but at the end of the day, that's a team that was supposed to be good. And in three games so far this year, your team you're playing today, the Buffalo Bills, have won 36-31. You ain't winning that game. They've won 41-31. You can't play in a game like that. And they won 24-16. The Patriots today, with their injuries, will be lucky if they can score 10 points. And they will be lucky if they can keep the Buffalo Bills below 28. Today's game is not going to go well. The Buffalo Bills are going to just be so jacked up inside their new stadium that the whole thing is just going to go in a horrific way. And then next week, the Patriots have to play the Las Vegas Raiders, who are right now undefeated 3-0 and trying to prove a point with Kirk Cousins, who's thrown like more touchdowns than anybody else in the National Football League. And they're playing the Kansas City Chiefs today. You don't think they're going to be jacked up for that game? You don't think they're going to try to show Patrick Mahomes and the Chiefs, hey, we're here to be real? They've got some players on that team now. They built it through some drafts. So you got the Buffalo Bills this week up at Highmark for the first time, and then you're going to have to play the Las Vegas Raiders next week, who could come into that game feeling really, really good about themselves, while you could be going into that game 1-3, exactly as I predicted they would be coming out of the first four games of the season. In the days of Bill Belichick sitting there and saying, the first four games set us up for the rest of the season. Well, Bill said that when he had a guy named Tom Brady. They don't have Tom Brady. They have Drake May. The New England Patriots are in some serious, serious trouble. 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Mark Hooley breaking down college football week number 5. Yesterday, probably the craziest game you'll ever watch. Moscow, Idaho. The defending FBS national champion Montana State Wildcats visiting the Idaho Vandals. What a great name for a football team. Montana State rides a 19-game winning streak into this thing. They are the defending national champs. They're up 34-27. Do the math. You're up by a touchdown. Idaho has the ball on the 20-yard line. They have no timeouts. They need a touchdown and then either a kick to tie it or a two-point conversion to win it, and go 80 yards in 1 minute and 1 second with no timeouts. And this is what they do. This is Idaho. They start moving the ball. They're in a no huddle, a 16-yard run, a 6-yard run. The clock is ticking. They throw a 10-yard sideline pass to stop the clock, out of bounds. A 23-yard pass, first down, moves the chains, stops the clock in college football. Sets up the ball on the 25-yard line as the clock is ticking. The ball is set. It's at 3. It's at 2. And all of a sudden, Montana State calls a timeout. Montana State head football coach Brent Vegan steps up and says, I'd like a timeout, please. Sir, if I was the official, sir, you're winning the football game by 7 points, correct? Yes. Okay. And the other team has no timeouts, correct? Yes. And you want to stop the clock and have a full 30-second timeout and allow the clock to set in the Idaho Vandals to set to give them one more play from the 25-yard line. Yeah, that's what I want to do. Okay, the teams huddle up. Idaho comes out, passes deep to the end zone. Touchdown. Touchdown, Vandals. They're down by a point. Do they line up for one or do they go for two? You just got a gift given to you by the defending national champs. You go for two. They run it up the middle, not like the New England Patriots do, but successfully into the end zone. Idaho beats the defending champion Montana State Wildcats, who have an incredible stadium in downtown Bozeman, Montana, 35-31. And the head football coach for Montana State, this guy Brent, he's just standing there in complete shock. He has no idea what happened.
Dude, you called a timeout with 1 second left on the clock and you gave them a play. Did you not watch the Michigan game against Western Michigan week one? Did you not watch the Iowa game against Michigan last week when they got an extra couple seconds and they won the football game? These guys are crazy. These guys are getting paid all kinds of money. The Georgia Bulldogs, they moved to 5-0 with a 38-14 beatdown of Vanderbilt. Gunnar Stockton, as consistent as they come in the SEC, 25 of 32, 295 yards, three touchdowns. Nine Bulldogs carried the ball for 176 yards. There was no way Vandy was going to get this thing. Number three, Notre Dame went into Chapel Hill and faced Bill Belichick and the Tar Heels. Bill actually took an early 7-0 lead on it was a really rainy, crappy day in Carolina. But after that, Notre Dame said, well, we'll just run the ball. How about 45 rushes, 241 yards? Jonas Walton carries the ball 23 times for 120 yards himself. USC, 77 yards rushing, two turnovers, and that is just literally going to turn into a time of possession game, which the Irish dominated, 37-04 to 22-56. Notre Dame gets the win. They move to 5-0. The Miami Hurricanes, arguably one of the most explosive offenses in the country, go up to Clemson. They come in there as Clemson, a 17.5 underdog at home, the largest spread at home in the Dabo Swinney era. And the Hurricanes did exactly what they've been doing. Quarterback Damian Mensa continues to be an unbelievable story. Of course, he transferred out of Duke, comes down to Miami. And at one point going into this game, he had thrown more touchdowns, 15, than he had incompletions, 12, in the first four games. He keeps that pace going. No, not fully. But at the end of the day, he does throw for 227 yards and a touchdown. He rushes for 34 and a score. Miami, one of their lowest offensive productions of the season, but they still beat everybody. It's 419 yards, 227 passing, 192 rushing. Miami plays 5-0 Pitt in 2 weeks. This is going to be ranked coming into that game. And then in 2 weeks after that, they play the 5-0 Notre Dame Fighting Irish. Down go the Gators. The Florida Gators get back up into the number 8 spot for the first time in 6 years. They go out to Mizzou to play the number 25 Missouri Tigers and absolutely got beat down. Missouri gets their first first SEC win against a top 10 team since 2013. Missouri ran off 35 unanswered points behind 211 yards and three touchdowns by Jameel Robert. Austin Simmons throws for 340 yards and two scores. The big running back, Jamien Baugh from Florida, who is in the conversation for the Heisman Trophy, nothing. 13 yards on 12 carries. He had 12 yards in the first carry of the game. At the end of the day, Missouri absolutely beats up on the Gators, 45-13. Florida plays at home in the Swamp next week at 12 o'clock. UMass sells out McGuirk Stadium in Amherst. For the first time since 2014, 17,000 fans of the faithful. And what do? Punt, fumble, miss field goal. Not a great way to start your game in front of a sold-out house. They start the season at 4-0, but they lost yesterday to Eastern Michigan 38-14. UMass, you lose, you're off the game plan schedule for moving forward. Major League Baseball playoffs are underway. The Rays one hit the Yankees yesterday. The White Sox shut out the Guardians 3-0. The National League, the Dodgers open up where they're at with 100-degree temperatures, but they beat the Braves 5-3. And the Milwaukee Brewers came back from a 2-0 deficit early on to beat the San Diego Padres 3-2. The division games, remember, are best of five, 2-2-1 format. Quick hitters on game plan. Happy birthday to Dennis Eckersley, 71 years old. Unbelievable. Rest in peace to Dennis Haskin. Who is that, you say? Well, Mr. Belding from Saved by the Bell, of course. He died at the age of 75. He was the principal of one of the greatest shows of my childhood with Zach Morris, A.C. Slater, who was a football star, Kelly Kapowski, and, of course, Screech. J.J. Percata got a goal in the game two for the Boston Bruins, and they won 4-3 over the Jets. Last night, they took a loss 4-1 on the road to the Minnesota Wild. The Northwestern football team opened up their new $875 million Ryan Field on Friday night. The most expensive field in the Big Ten is also the smallest, with 35,000 people. The furthest seat from the field is 136 feet away. They have a wildcat wall, a 33-degree angle right behind the end zone that holds 2,000 students with no seats. It's just students with railings. It was unbelievable. They hosted Penn State, and they beat them 34-13 in the inaugural game in their new stadium yesterday. All right, the week ahead, the New England Patriots today against the Buffalo Bills at 1 p.m. in their first trip ever to Highmark Stadium. Some other games to check out today, the Jaguars and the Bengals at 1 p.m. Battle of 3-0 teams with the Raiders and the Chiefs at 4 o'clock.
Bruins, they dropped the puck a few times this week. Monday, Thursday, 7 p.m. at TD Garden. Saturday at 1. The Celtics tip off the preseason without Jaylen Brown for the first time in many, many years in Cleveland at 7 o'clock. Hey, you got to need a game plan because it's going to busy you a week. Well, I just gave it to you. We'll talk to you next week. That's Game Plan.

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2: 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I'm Reverend Dr. Andy Armstrong, Senior Minister of First Church in Nashua, New Hampshire. 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

0: And please join in the opening prayer. Almighty God, you are the host of the great feast, always inviting us into deeper communion with you. We thank you for the bright light of this new day, for the grace that calls us into your presence. 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Welcome, welcome all. And if you're joining us for the first time, a very special welcome. No matter who you are, no matter whom you love, no matter where you are on your life and faith journey, you are welcomed here at First Church. So this morning after worship at 11:30, if you're interested in membership here at First Church, we're going to have an informal orientation session. So that will be in the Walker Building, so right across and up the stairs. That will be at 11:30 in room 15, and we'll have a discussion about what it means to join as a member of this community. So if you're interested, please join us. There'll also be another session next week, and you only need to attend one of those. And after worship also, there'll be a prayer around the peace pole. I know it might be a little chilly out there, but we're hardy New Hampshireites, and we can handle it. And the peace pole prayer will be led by our deacon, Andy Dillman, and then we'll be able to come in for fellowship hour. So mark your calendars. On Sunday, October 25th, is going to be the Family Fun Day. And this, come and show off your artistic talents and paint a pumpkin with your family. So pizza and cookies and small pumpkins will be provided by the CF board. So make sure you get that date on your calendar. And part of that is that they need some old hair dryers. I know that sounds like a strange request, but after they paint the pumpkins, they can use the hair dryers to dry on the paint. So there's more details in your office, in your bulletin, and you can see the items at the Welcome Center. So please mark that date on your calendar, October 25th. Along that line, we are looking for updated addresses of all the college students or those that might be away serving in the military. We're getting ready to do our Halloween candy donations. And we know, especially with that group, their addresses might change a lot. So if you could just make sure that updated addresses are given into the office so we can make sure they're not left off the candy distribution, and a note from all of us letting them know that we are thinking of them. The Women's Association Luncheon is going to be on Saturday, October 17th. It will be a fall foliage drive into Londonderry, New Hampshire. Again, more details are in your bulletin and at the Welcome Center. Next week, a very important date on our calendar also is the Greater Nashua Crop Walk. We've been participating in this for many, many years. It's one of our very significant outreach efforts. So we're gathering teams, we're gathering donations. So please stop by the table in the Welcome Center after worship. And because we're in October, we're getting ready for the holiday fair. You know, the collections are ongoing. We're looking for some volunteers and some bakers. So there's a lot of things around the holiday fair. So again, please stop in the Welcome Center and see Yvonne Laurie. I know she's here. Where are you, Yvonne? Right there in the back, right there in that nice shirt that you can't miss her. So make sure you stop and see her. So with all that, we're a very active and vital church. So there's a lot more information in your bulletins. So please read those over. And I now call up Joseph.
1: Good morning. It's a pleasure this morning to have Katie Weiss as our soloist, who's a member of our chancel choir in the soprano section, and also welcoming for the first time in worship with us this morning our new staff accompanist, Annie Stoltz. You'll get to hear both of them work together this morning as we offer praise to God through song. So I think there's a little concert coming up that I think some folks have heard about in the past weeks. So for the next two Sundays, the first music donors of a certain level have been sent pre-entry red passes to their homes this past weekend. And so for those of you in church today or next Sunday that would like to get one of the 6:45 entries, that's before general admission, I'll be in Fellowship Hall after worship to register you, write your name on the ticket, and those tickets are non-transferable. So we still have general admission available, but we do believe we will be at capacity for that program on October 23. That information is in your bulletin. So if you would like a red pass and you have not received one as a donor, but you are here today, please come to me in Fellowship Hall. And without further ado, can I have my children friends come down for the children's message, please?

0: Good morning. I have Ms. Veronica, who's going to help me out today, because I have some questions for you. So the first question is, I want not only all the children to think about this, but everybody in the congregation. Seven, okay, that could be an answer, but let me ask the question first. So when you wake up in the morning, what is the first thing that you're thinking of? What are you thinking about when you wake up in the morning?
1: I think about what I should wear today, mm-hmm. the bipolar weather we have. Mm-hmm. I think about what I have to do today, and sometimes even what I'm going to have to eat for the rest of the day.
0: Oh, good answers. And that's kind of what I think about, too. I think about all of those things and the things on my to-do list. What do you all think about when you wake up? Yes, you, You don't think of anything, you wake up and your mind is just blank. You think about going downstairs. And when you get downstairs, you get something to eat, right? No? Okay. All right, that's fair enough. Yeah, what do you think about when you wake up? Yeah, is it a school day? Yeah. Yeah, there you go. I agree. Anybody else? What do you think about? Sometimes when we wake up about thinking what we're going to eat or what we're going to wear. But sometimes we wake up and we have a worry on our mind. We've got something that's worrying, us. And sometimes when we're worrying, it stays in our heads, right? It stays in our heads. So when you wake up and you get a worry on your mind, what do you do?
1: Well, you're asking me.
0: Yeah.
1: Well, personally, I like to journal. I like to sit in silence. That's what you call it, meditation.
0: Yeah, that's all good things. All good things. So this morning's scripture is from the Apostle Paul, and it tells us, rejoice in the Lord always. I say rejoice. So one of the things is that when we're worried, that we also need to know that we're not in it alone. So does anybody want to guess what the difference is between worrying and praying? You want to try it? You going to try it? Yeah, oh, you. Okay. What do you think? What's the difference between worrying and praying?
1: It's a really good question.
0: Yeah. I'm going to let everybody contemplate on that. I won't call on anybody. So when we're worrying, it stays in our heads. It stays in our heads. And sometimes we might think that we have to do it alone or figure it out alone. Yes. You eat. Okay, does that some for some people eating does. Yeah, some people when we worry, we do eat. Some people do something opposite. But when we pray, we're giving that worry up to God. And it tells us that we're not in it alone. We're not in it alone. Now, when we pray, it doesn't mean that everything's going to go away right away. And it doesn't always mean when we're worrying that everything's always going to be good, because it's not. We're going to have hard days. But by rejoicing in the Lord, we know that we're not in it alone. That we're not in it alone. That you get your parents and your teachers and your friends. But more importantly, we have God. So praying doesn't make it disappear, but it reminds us that we don't face the problem alone. So that's what Paul is telling us when he says, rejoice. Rejoice in the Lord always. And he also asks us to remember what is good about life. What is good? What is good? What is good?
1: Our families, our partners, our friends.
0: Yeah. All good. What's good in life? What do we rejoice about? Eating. I see a theme here with you. I agree. Eating is a good thing. Anybody else? What are we rejoicing? Yeah? Yes. It being a Saturday. All right. That's another good thing to rejoice in. But the main thing to remember is that when we have worries, and we can give them up into God by rejoicing, and that we're not alone in all of that. So that's the main takeaway for this morning. And with that, let us pray. Dear God, thank you for loving us. When we are happy, help us to rejoice. When we are worried, help us to pray. And when we are afraid, remind us that you are always near to us, God. Help us to think about what is good, kind, and true. And we ask this in Jesus' name. Amen. Amen. Amen. Off you go.

Our scripture lessons today come to us from the book of Exodus and the letter to the Philippians. Listen for the word of God. When the people saw that Moses delayed to come down from the mountain, the people gathered around Aaron and said to him, "Come, make gods for us who shall go before us. As for this Moses, the man who brought us up out of the land of Egypt, we do not know what has become of him." Aaron said to them, "Take off the gold rings that are on the ears of your wives, your sons, and your daughters, and bring them to me." So all the people took off the gold rings from their ears and brought them to Aaron. He took the gold from them, formed it into a mold, and cast an image of a calf. And they said, "These are your gods, O Israel, who brought you up out of the land of Egypt." When Aaron saw this, he built an altar before it, and Aaron made proclamation and said, "Tomorrow shall be a festival to the Lord." They rose early the next day and offered burnt offerings and brought sacrifices of well-being, and the people sat down to eat and drink and rose up to revel. The Lord said to Moses, "Go down at once. Your people, whom you brought up out of the land of Egypt, have acted perversely. They have been quick to turn aside from the way that I commanded them. They have cast for themselves an image of a calf and have worshipped it and sacrificed to it and said, 'These are your gods, O Israel, who brought you up out of the land of Egypt.'" Then Moses, that is, the Lord said to Moses, "I've seen this people and how stiff-necked they are. Now let me alone so that my wrath may burn hot against them and I may consume them. And of you I will make a great nation." But Moses implored the Lord his God and said, "O Lord, why does your wrath burn hot against your people, whom you've brought out of the land of Egypt with great power and with a mighty hand? Why should the Egyptians say, 'It was evil intent that brought them out to kill them in the mountains and to consume them from the face of the earth'? Turn from your fierce wrath, change your mind, and do not bring disaster on your people. Remember Abraham, Isaac, and Israel, your servants, how you swore to them by your own self, saying to them, 'I will multiply your descendants like the stars of heaven.' And all this land that I have promised, I will give to your descendants, and they shall inherit it forever." And the Lord changed his mind about the disaster that he had planned to bring on his people. Therefore, my brothers and sisters, whom I love and long for, my joy and my crown, stand firm in the Lord in this way, my beloved. I urge Euodia, and I urge Syncythe to be of the same mind in the Lord. Yes, I ask you also, my loyal companion, help these women, for they have struggled beside me in the work of the gospel, together with Clement and the rest of my co-workers, whose names are in the book of life. Rejoice in the Lord always. Again, I say rejoice. Let your gentleness be known to everyone. The Lord is near. Do not worry about anything, but in everything by prayer and supplication, with thanksgiving, let your requests be made known to God. And the peace of God, which surpasses all understanding, will guard your hearts and your minds in Christ Jesus. Finally, beloved, whatever is true, whatever is honorable, whatever is just, whatever is pure, whatever is pleasing, whatever is commendable, if there is any excellence, and if there is anything worthy of praise, think about these things. Keep on doing the things that you have learned and received and heard and seen in me, and the God of peace will be with you." This is the word of the Lord.

thankful for the gift of your word. I ask that you would be in my words, and that as we hear what it is that must be remembered and indeed acted upon, that it would be your Holy Spirit speaking to us according to our deepest need. We ask this in the name of Christ. Amen. So early this year, I was speaking to a few people about my bicycle ride from Nashua, New Hampshire to Nashua, Iowa. And in telling that story, I referenced that, you know, that time will come where if I were to do anything like that again, I'm in need of an e-bike. It would make good sense. So you won't believe this. Later that day, as I was looking through my phone at one of my news feeds, I saw an advertisement for an e-bike. And then, lo and behold, I began to see threads on my YouTube station of aging guys like me riding e-bikes and being incredibly happy and overjoyed. And so 3 months later, I bought an e-bike. Now, was that a coincidence? I don't think it was. I think someone was listening in on my conversation through this incredible piece of technology. And I hope we all realize that we are living in a brand new world where some of the old methodologies are still tried and true, but there is a multi-trillion dollar battle that's happening right now, and it's not over land, it's not over gold, it's not over oil. It's about the 4 or 5 inches between our ears. The battle is for your attention. Because truth of the matter is that what gets your attention gets you. Isn't that the truth? Governments want it for propaganda. Businesses want it for marketing. Individual influencers want it for likes, which generate income. It's an incredible battle that's being waged, and it has profound implications for you, for our families, for our churches, for our nations, for the well-being of the world, for that matter. What gets our attention gets us. And it has physiological implications such that you know what has your mind partly based on what's going on in your body. Saint Ignatius was the one who really thought through this and delivered a great gift to the human family called the Spiritual Exercises. And he writes about what he calls consolation and desolation. And as he became a better and better student about his own life and his own relationship with God, he realized that when his mind was focused on goodness, truth, joy, gratitude, love, his body responded in a profound way. He had a lightness in his chest. He had a disposition such that his shoulders were loose, and he felt perhaps what we would call peace throughout his body. And so he recognized that his own physical well-being, to some extent, resulted where it was that his soul was focused. But the opposite was true. Whenever he was anxious, afraid, angry, embittered, feeling a bit of scarcity in his day-to-day existence, he noticed that, his shoulders were tense, his jaw was clenched, his thoughts raced to the worst possible outcome. And so that spirit of mind he called
desolation. Consolation, desolation. Rather extreme, but nevertheless, where we focus our attention has implication for our bodies, our nervous systems. And by the way, we emit energy, and like attracts like. So if we find ourselves in a space where we're embittered, resentful, and aggravated, you know, lo and behold, the community round about us can resemble that same energy. And the opposite is just as true. We see these two states of mind, if you will, two realities of soul play themselves out in our scripture lessons today. Exodus 32 shows us what happens to a community that's hijacked by fear. So, you know, we've traveled with the Israelites. Moses has delivered them. God has responded to their cries. And there in the desert, when they were hungry, manna from heaven, when they're thirsty, water from a rock, Moses has some work to do. He's up on the mountain receiving the covenant from God, tells them, I'll be back. Well, they're counting down the days. And they're in the high 30s, I think, by now. And still no Moses. So what happens? Their fear and their anxiety gets the better of them. They ask Aaron, who is Moses' brother, make us an idol. Now, an idol is, in effect, a very sophisticated spiritual security blanket. I had a cousin who, when he was a youngster, walked around with his little whoopee. It's a big blanket, and after years and years of carrying along his whoopee, it became a washcloth. And he held on to that whoopee for dear life. This idol was going to be, quote, their whoopee. Now, Aaron should know better. He defines ministry as giving people what they want when they want it. How does that go? Well, their jewelry is melted down to make this golden calf. And of course, they revel for the moment in response to what offers a brief moment of security. But all the while, they have no idea the true state of their being. Because the one who truly delivered them, God, is very aware of their shenanigans and is furious. Moses has a good relationship with God, such that he's willing to go toe-to-toe and make a case for mercy over and against the fearful proclivities of his people. And God relents. It seems like, in this instance at least, Moses was the one who grounded himself most fully in the promises of God and recalls those promises such that even God gets over himself and the grace that he promised his people. Worry, fear, and anxiety, what it can do to us. The idols that we make for ourselves, thinking that they're going

that be a disposition to live your life, right? You know that your body and your community and your relationships begin to break down. And there is no joy in any of it when that becomes our guiding impulse. There's another way to live. There's another state of mind, and we hear that from the Apostle Paul. Now, Paul is in prison, and he's there because he's building the church, and he's, in effect, broken some laws in particular context to bring the church into existence, and has offended quite a few people in the process. But there in prison, he writes one of the most beautiful reflections on joy and a disposition that can result in a life that's closer to the abundance that God promises us. Rejoice in the Lord always, he says. Again, I say rejoice. Let your gentleness be known to everyone. The Lord is near. Now, it's interesting, isn't it? He doesn't say rejoice when things are going well and you've won the lottery and you've got that new job that you've hoped for, or you've finally punched your golden ticket wherever that ticket will deliver you. Then you can be joyful. Again, he's writing from prison, and there he is able to claim hold of something. He claims hold of the nearness of God. Looking in a dark prison cell, he does not see emptiness and a fearful absence of God, but claims instead the promise of God's nearness in his own life. And so that practice of the presence of God results in a new reality, but it affirms a truth that we all know. What gets your attention gets you. You could be in Aruba, on the beach, with your favorite cocktail in hand, listening to your favorite music, relaxed, enjoying the sun. But you know something? If you are anxious or worried or fretful about any situation in your own life or the lives of a loved one, chances are they're with you right there in the center of your mind in that beautiful beach in Aruba. Which is to say then that context does not result in one's disposition. Something else is required. Paul is on to it. He focuses his attention on the promises of God. And in a moment where you would say, Paul, what did you get for all this service to the Lord? Prison? Too bad for you? He thinks otherwise. No. The Lord is near, which results in a disposition that seems countercultural. Doesn't seem natural. But he's writing of this joy as a byproduct of his faith, which is in effect an effort of his will to put his focus elsewhere. The antidote: be not anxious, but in everything with prayer and supplication, with thanksgiving to God, let your requests be made known to God, and the peace of God that surpasses all understanding will keep your hearts and minds in Christ Jesus. Take your worries and fears and give them to God. That's exactly where God wants to be in your life. God wants to carry those burdens with you and give shape and formation to who we becoming in our effort to invite God in. And of course, by offering thanks, we're thankful for the grace that God would be motivated to care about us in the first place.

Do you remember it was Lou Holtz who said, don't tell your problems to other people? Don't tell your problems to other people because most of them don't care, and all the others are glad that you have them. We have a God who in Christ cares about your life and your reality for real. So Paul recognizes that. And in fact, by writing this letter to the Philippians, he's putting into practice this effort of gratitude, because they were the one church that really was grateful for all that he had shared and the cost that he had bared in giving his life and his witness to them in the first place. So he's, in effect, nurturing the joy in his life by lifting up his gratitude. And how can we make this more and more a practice for living out our faith, receiving this gift of joy? He says, finally, beloved, whatever is true, honorable, just, pure, pleasing, commendable, there's any excellence in anything worthy of praise, think about these things. Garbage in, garbage out. You fill your mind with garbage and 9/10 of the crap that's coming at us from every disposition and every quarter that you can imagine being a people in this context. How different a people can we be with the stuff that's coming at us, that's filled with worry, fear, hatred, bigotry, right? Greed. How does a result become any different, right, for who we can become as a people? That means it's on us to practice protecting our spirit by what it is that we would allow into our lives in the first place. So, in effect, we need to be discerning. We need to be discerning with our media. We need to be discerning about the people that we choose to spend time with, the activities that we enter into for our own sake and well-being. If we don't take that step, then I'm afraid that we're not going to get any different result, because we're not putting ourselves in the context where our souls have capacity to flourish. Intentionality, in other words, is required of us. Paul says, think about these things. So together, let's put that into practice. That's what this 1 hour church is all about. No screens, our coming together, we're sitting in pews, doing our best not to be collectively distracted. And if we can inculcate the spiritual practice of worship and allow something of these habits to be with us everywhere else we go, chances are there's going to be more joy in our lives. Thanks be to God.

And let us join in our centering prayer. O God, our rock and our redeemer, we often find ourselves waiting in the valleys of life, wondering when you will appear. In the silence of this moment, calm the restless spirit within, seeks to fashion its own security. By the same seraphim, move upon the mountain. Speak to us now in this time of prayer. Let our hearts be attuned to your call and our spirits renewed. Amen. Today in our prayers, we lift up all of those that are living with chronic conditions, knowing that those conditions come with worries, pain, and uncertainty. And we lift up our active military personnel and their families who worry about them. And we lift up those retired from service and all the first responders. With these prayers and those on our own hearts, we now lift them to God in this time of silence.

We do rejoice you in you, Lord, the life, grateful for your presence among us and in us. We're eager to praise your name as we sing, pray, and share our lives together. May this time lift us nearer to you, giving us energy to seek your will in all that we do and say. God of all time and space, you have called people to meet you over the centuries, in many different places, in many different ways. We praise you for our welcoming us, receiving us as we are. You hear our prayers and claim us as your own. Send your spirit upon us to receive our faith and guide our footsteps in the way of Jesus Christ. And God of all life, in each life, you know all about us, our deepest concerns and our fondest hopes. We confess we are often anxious to see results. We lose patience when we cannot see progress. We blame others rather than seek solutions. Forgive us, God. Help us claim your peace when our hearts are anxious. Ever-present God, we thank you for all the things great and small, for moments of wonder, and for ordinary exchanges which fill our lives with meaning and offer us a sense of well-being. May our friends see in us the signs of our grateful hearts. We give thanks for all the goodness that sustains us, and we ask that you will show us how to live respectfully in creation and protect all that is precious to you. We pray for the good of our world and for the common good in our community, where there is strife and hostility between people and nations. Inspire us to show wisdom and courage. We pray for the people in places hit hard by hurricanes, floods, and other natural disasters. May our neighbors with resources maintain generosity and compassion for the long work of reconstructing lives and livelihoods. Gracious God, in Jesus Christ, we have met your generous love and your generous mercy. Through our lives and by our prayers, reveal his love and mercy. For it is in his name we offer the prayer he taught us, saying, Our Father, who art in heaven, hallowed be thy name. Thy kingdom come, thy will be done, on earth as it is in heaven. Give us this day our daily bread, and forgive us our debts as we forgive our debtors. And lead us not in temptation, but deliver us from evil. For thine is the kingdom and the power and the glory forever. Amen. Jesus invites us to render to God the things that are God's. Trusting in God's infinite care, we gratefully present our offerings. This morning's offering will be gratefully given and gratefully received.

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Amen.

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1: USA Radio News, I'm Chuck Brady. The airport in Saudi Arabia's capital has been attacked again. According to two regional officials, a missile struck a passenger terminal Saturday and many people were wounded. One of the officials said King Khalid International Airport has been targeted multiple times this week. Iran-backed Houthi rebels in Yemen have claimed responsibility, though there was no immediate Houthi statement. President Donald Trump now tells reporters he is evaluating whether the U.S. should join the Saudi strikes on the Houthis.
2: The airport in Saudi Arabia's capital, Riyadh, was attacked again on Saturday, 2 days after three people, including a Saudi pilot, were killed, and another person was killed on Wednesday. Iran-backed Houthi rebels in neighboring Yemen have claimed responsibility for at least the first two attacks. Two regional officials say the airport in Riyadh was evacuated Saturday and air traffic was stopped. The kingdom has been facing a series of assaults on the new front in the Iran war, and the Saudis have been asking for support from the U.S. and other allies as its airports, military facilities, and oil infrastructure have come under attack. I'm Donna Warder.
1: Authorities say a man killed eight people, including a pregnant woman, children, and other relatives at his home in Erie, Pennsylvania, then took his own life. Police Chief Rick Laura says the 45-year-old man was related to seven of the victims in the shooting that occurred on Friday. The eighth was a friend of the pregnant woman. The chief said at a news conference, video and audio evidence reviewed by investigators showed two distressed women arriving at the home, pounding at the door. Then the gunman emerged and shot them. Other victims were found inside the home. And authorities report at least four people have died after the first hurricane of the Atlantic season roared onto the Florida panhandle. Isaias left behind a trail of damaged roofs and down power lines along the Gulf Coast. America's News Network, USA Radio News.
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4: Chris Pappas looked voters in the eye and lied. 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
6: Yes, it is. 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
7: That is not true.
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7: That is not true.
4: It's all true. Chris Pappas even wound up marrying the lobbyist. What else is Chris Pappas hiding? 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Corrupt. 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
4: 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Be sure to like us on Facebook and you'll get notified with upcoming guests that are live, like our guest today. We're always looking for interesting guests. And shout out to your wife, Jay. Yes, to Joyce. Thank you. She's watching. Hey, Joyce. Yeah, she is. She's already commented on Facebook. So I think that's very cool. Yes. And so Joyce suggested that I talk to her husband, Jay. And for those of you who don't remember Joyce on the show, she was here with the Silver Knights because she hosted some of the students from Silver Knights. So how was that, Jay, the Silver Knights?
5: That was a wonderful opportunity to have, you know, our kids are now out of the house. So we had two college boys back in the house again over the summer. Ugh. So they were in and out they were actually home very little. You know, because of the participation in Silver Knights, they would get up in the morning, they would leave, they would go to exercise, gym, practices, then the games. If it was a game here at Nashua, we would have tickets and go to watch them at the games. Many of the games were away, so they would get up early, leave for the day, and not get back till late at night. So we had two college-age young men in our house and almost never saw them other than on the field. So
4: yeah, that's right.
5: It was a wonderful summer, though.
4: And I understand that your mom is a big fan, huh?
5: Oh, yeah, very much so. She's looks forward every summer to the Silver Knights playing out there, and we take her there, and she also watches the Red Sox on TV till can't watch them anymore, but
4: that's right.
5: She's watching other teams, watching the playoffs now. Oh. So she's a big baseball fan.
4: Oh, that too. Is great. And how old is your mom?
5: Mom is 102.
4: Shout out to mom.
5: Mm-hmm. Yes, still active too. Still doing lots of mostly arts and crafts now. Mostly sewing.
4: Okay. So. Oh my goodness. Wow. And you both. I'm going to introduce Beth Craig, and Beth can explain herself, but you both have kind of a mom connection, don't you? Mm-hmm. Which is very
6: and
4: interesting.
6: And also a Jay's mom. She just did something really generous for my mom where she stays. So,
4: oh, that is awesome. Wow. So Beth, why don't you introduce yourself and then we'll talk about Tri Fury. Oh. You can lead us into it.
6: I'm not sure I should lead anybody anywhere. Don't follow me anyway. You'll be on a race route traveling 26.2 miles. Yes. I'm here because Jay asked me to come. I am a part of Tri Fury. I also race with my mom. We're considered a duo. I'm proud to say we're considered a Team Hoyt duo. We're also a part of Team Hoyt New England. So I'm here. Jay asked if I could come and just share our experience that we've had with Tri-Fury and triathloning and anything, you know, Tri-Fury related.
4: So I understand that you actually take your mom out of where she's living.
6: Mm-hmm.
4: And you can explain that.
6: Well, we've probably been racing. I want to say, this is the part that I've not tracked at all. I want to say this is probably our 13th or 14th year racing together. So we've done quite a bit. Over the past couple of years, we've slowed down just a little bit, only because my mom's been a little bit hard to convince to do some crazy things. But we try to get to try the try on Wednesdays in my hometown in Tingsboro. And Tri Fury is so wonderful, and they're always supportive. And they usually find a swim angel to swim beside us, so my mom's less nervous. And then we get a biker to bike beside us, so they can just keep track of her. The course is a wee bit chilly on the backside for us. But it's great practice for anybody who wants to give triathloning a try. And then I pop that bike off and put the wheel on, and then we can do the run. That's mostly what we do.
4: So you're pushing her for the run.
6: Pushing her for the
4: couple
6: miles. You're
4: dragging her for the swimming.
6: Dragging her for the swimming. And dragging her on the bike behind me. That's why the hills seem awful. But she enjoys it very much, and she loves being with the crowd. And
4: I'm sure they love seeing her too.
6: Is she
4: like the princess in the back there, or the queen?
6: Probably more like the mayor.
4: The mayor
6: waving.
4: That's right.
6: But she enjoys the group very much, and they're really supportive of her, and they make sure she's doing okay.
4: Oh my goodness! And first of all, how did you even convince her that this was going to be a good idea? Which leads to how did you start? Getting involved in marathons, triathlons, I should say, right, Jay? You can correct
5: triathlons.
4: Me. Every time I say that, you have permission. No, it's a triathlon.
6: I call it triathloning.
4: I've made it a verb.
6: I actually, and I bet Jay will be able to remember what the little course was called. I was down on the Merrimack River watching a friend do the triathlon. I think it was the Cloutier Tri.
5: That was the one she put on. I think it was called the Mill City
6: Tri. And so I was watching this girl swim in the river, which scared the crap out of me. And on the beach, they had like a little beach, and there was a boat. And I thought, oh my God, that's for the people who don't make it out of the water. Completely scared. I watched her transition over to the bike, and then I had to leave. And that's when I saw Team Hoyt. Rick was participating in it. I immediately went home, was like, how can I do this with my mom? So that's sort of how we got started racing. And we jumped off from there, and we've been together ever since. And so after, you know, we sort of managed all the sort of the running aches and pains and figuring it all out, I thought, oh, hey, let's stick her in a boat. Hey.
4: Hey, Mom.
6: Let's try this.
4: Can you put this life vest on?
6: And she said, you have one try. You have one time.
4: Mm-hmm.
6: And if I drown or don't have fun or get too wet, there's no more. But everyone was so wonderful and swam beside her and biked beside her. And, you know, we ran together. So she's done it a few. We try to do it once a year, so she's done it a few more times after that.
4: And you do it only with your mom?
6: I have done it by myself, but I don't push anybody else. Yeah. I do only like to race with her, but I've done some crazy things without her just to prepare for our race season when it comes around. So I have done some indoor tries with the group and the Boston Tri. I did this weird little half Ironman on my own. Won't repeat that. But this is a great group to be around. They get you on it to try anything. I met my racing coach through them. He was trying to show me how to change a tire. I still can't do it. So there's so many resources. Like, it's not just, it's a really in-depth club.
4: It's a team sport.
6: It's a great
4: club. Is that what you're saying? Even though you don't think it's a team sport, 100%. It sounds like it. Like everybody's 100%. Kind of involved.
6: So supportive, yeah.
4: All right.
5: It's definitely both an individual sport in that you're out there competing by yourself. And I'd say most often you're competing against yourself just to see if you can push yourself a little more, do a little better than what you thought you can do.
4: Exactly.
5: But it's also a team in that you have the support, camaraderie, you know, guidance of everybody else in Tri-Fury as well.
4: So two questions for you, Jay. Number one is, how and why did you get started in doing this? And number two, the name Tri-Fury. I read a little bit about it on the Facebook, on the website. But.
5: Okay, yeah. Personally, I got involved in it after my family moved to Tingsboro in 2005. Before I got married, before children, I was a long-distance cycler. Mm-hmm. I liked going out on, you know, long rides, century rides, double century rides. But married, children, ability to go out for a whole day is pretty much gone. I was at the end of driving at the end of my street, waiting at a stop sign one day, and I saw this woman go by on a bicycle wearing a bathing suit with numbers written all over her. And I went, what's all this about?
6: Yes. How can I join?
5: And I started investigating, and that's when I found Claire Coltier had a race organization called.
4: I love how you said that French, the French version of Cloutier. That's great.
5: Yeah, she had was called Double C Racing. Mm-hmm. She put on races. She put on a spring triathlon called a Spring Spling at the Lowell Technical High School. It was a pool swim, but then it was a bike around the neighborhood where I live, and then a run on. Pawtucket Boulevard there as well. So it was right in my neighborhood. So I said, well, I'm going to do this for my first try. That's when I did that first one. I became associated with Tri-Fury, joined Tri-Fury, started off doing both the Wednesday Try the Tries, mm-hmm. then volunteering at Try the Try to help out Claire and the club. And over the years, just gradually got more and more and more involved with Tri-Fury. So... Mm. Tri-Fury had been around quite a lot bit longer than what I've been with the club. It started in, 2002, mm-hmm. When some people, Dave Tyler, Paul got together. They had been training for some other triathlons, but they were with Merrimack Valley Striders, which is a running club. Mm-hmm. So they talked, got a few more people, and they developed a club within a club. In the first meeting, they were trying to come up with names, and someone suggested Tri-Fury, and everyone liked it. And they have no idea who it was, because that person showed up to that first meeting and never came back. So we don't know who to thank for the name Tri-Fury, but it's obviously a great name, and it's applied to us very well.
4: Oh, that's so great. That is good. So how many triathlons do you run a year?
5: Personally, I like to do around 3 to 6.
4: Okay.
5: Trying to do more than 6. I think one year I actually did a little more, 7, 8. But at that point, it becomes something you're doing all the time. And, mm-hmm. We all have lives we have to live as well. We have families, we have jobs, we have the yard to cut and everything else to do.
6: We prefer to be training and try.
4: That's right. Yes.
6: Triathloning.
4: Yes, the leaves are falling as we speak.
5: Oh, yeah.
4: It's raining leaves right now. Oh, my goodness. And so how often do you train?
5: Training's kind of a funny word.
4: Okay.
5: It's if you think of training as something you have to do, a sequence of different exercises you have to do in getting ready for a race, mm-hmm. I would say then I practically almost never train.
4: Okay.
5: But I like to get up during the day, in the morning or during the day, and do something different, a little every day. Some days I'll get up, I'll go to the YMCA pool and swim there. I'll take my running clothes, go running at lunch. Other times I get up early in the morning and I go on a bike ride before I go to work. Mm-hmm. On the weekends I try to do another bike ride or running. Mm-hmm. So I'm always like to keep moving, always like to keep doing something, but I don't have any specific hard training plans that mm-hmm. I'm, doing exercise A, B, C in preparation for a particular race.
4: I didn't hear the word burpee in there, Jay.
5: No.
4: No burpees for your training?
5: Core exercises are important. Yes. I probably don't do as much as what I should.
4: Can I interest you in the CrossFit?
5: Quite possibly. That's on my list for the... As we move into the fall next, and winter for the off season.
4: Yes. Well, talk to me. I can help you with that. Okay. It's a lot of fun.
6: I think you should ask Jay what he does early, early in the morning on the cold water days.
4: On the cold, do you meditate?
5: No, I shiver.
4: You shiver.
5: Yeah, we just had, there are other Tri-Fury members that are still doing open water swimming. I did my last open water swim Friday. Water temperature was 62.
4: Is it open because there's no ice on it?
6: Amen.
5: Is that basically it? Yeah.
4: Is that basically it? Okay.
5: Yeah. Outside of the pool, it's, you know, in a lake, typically in a lake with other members. You know, we swim together as groups along with enough, you know, floats and...
4: And wetsuits, I hope.
5: All full I had a full wetsuit on.
4: Okay.
5: Full wetsuit, booties, gloves, heavy hat.
4: Okay.
5: Or heavy cap. And even at that time, putting the face in the water is, it hurts. So there are others that are accustomed to doing that, and they have company to keep them swimming there. So great for them. I hope to see them keep swimming, you know, until the ice hits the, but.
4: Until ice out, ice in, ice out. Yes. Mm-hmm. So where are you doing this?
5: Personally, there's a group of us that swim at a place called Silver Lake in Wilmington.
4: Okay.
5: Tri-Fury members swim at other places. There's Stiles Pond in Boxford, Walden Pond, and
6: Lake Massapequa. Sometimes there was an early morning swim group.
5: Sometimes there's people swim at Lake Massapequa there in Tingsboro. So basically anywhere there's an open body of water that's suitable for swimming.
4: And how far do you go? Or for how long? 10 minutes.
5: It depends a lot on what everyone's planning to do.
4: Okay.
5: We're really training, that T word there.
4: The T
5: word.
4: Know,
5: for a race, we may try to go, a mile, half mile, mile and a quarter, mile and a half. A guy I swim with, Paul, he does a mile and a half when we barely do. Not even quite a mile. Mm-hmm. So he's a very good swimmer, very fast.
4: Mm-hmm.
5: Sometimes I'll only do maybe a quarter mile.
4: So do you do this to win? Or do you do this for fitness?
5: Personally.
4: Is there another word?
5: Personally, I do it for fun.
4: Okay. I don't think I said fun.
5: No, it's all for fun. I do it to keep myself moving, keep myself active. And the triathlon gives me a opportunity to do something a little different every day.
4: Mm-hmm.
5: So I'm not always running or not always cycling or not always in the pool back and forth. It's, you know, something a little different every day. It keeps me moving. I try to keep myself healthy doing that too. So
4: how about you, Beth?
6: I would say I think Jay's being a little humble. He's got on that podium a couple of times, I thought I saw. So I feel like overall everyone wants to compete for themselves, right?
4: For your time.
6: Like Jay said, it is an individual sport. So you just don't want to do well. You're doing all this training and you just want to be like, okay, I had a great day today. Like my training showed up today, because sometimes it doesn't always show up. You know, you spend all this time in the freezing water or on the bike and then anything could happen on race day. Flat tire, wipe out.
4: That's right.
6: You know, the swim just didn't go the way you had planned this whole time. So I would say you just want to finish the race feeling good about yourself.
4: About how you did.
6: Yeah.
4: Yeah.
6: Or safely get out of the water. That's the key for me.
4: Well, if it's water.
6: You can safely. The key is
4: that I'm walking
6: out of the water. That's
4: my
6: goal.
4: And not being dragged out.
6: Amen to that.
4: Amen. Yes. Exactly. Yes. So how do you convince people? Because I'm sure you want to grow your group.
5: Oh, yeah.
4: So grasshoppers who are out there listening, because we're always, you know, looking for new learning experiences or things to do. How would you convince them or educate them that this is kind of a good thing?
5: Well, basically,
4: or fun. You said fun. Let's go back to fun. We'll go back that it's fun.
5: I always consider it fun because, like I said, you're always doing a little something different. The triathlon, you're doing a swim, then a bike, then a run. And I guess there's actually what they call the transitions in between there, too. So there's a little bit extra complication in there, which is a challenge, and it always makes it fun. But like I said, I came from a long-distance cycling background. Other people come in from running, but sometimes running just gets to be doing too much. It's too hard on the knees and lower legs.
4: Right.
5: There are people who do swimming, but just want to ask, you know, is there something else I could do? A lot of people go into cross training.
4: Mm-hmm.
5: You know, they're training for one particular sport, but they do other things as well. And I consider, you know, triathlons to be a an ideal cross training opportunity mm-hmm. as well. So if you're a long distance runner, change it up a bit, get on the bicycle, get to swim, give the legs a little bit of a rest. If you're a long distance cyclist, get off the bike and run a little bit. It's good for the legs.
4: So how do you join Tri-Fury?
5: Well, joining Tri-Fury is very easy. Just go to the our website, trifury.com.
4: That's T-R-I, Fury.
5: F-U-R-Y.
4: Yep, try if you're not T-R-Y, because mm-hmm. you will be trying, but it is try for triathlon, right?
5: Yep, try for tri-sport, triathlon.
4: Yeah.
5: Tri-Fury, trifury.com.
4: Yep.
5: You can join there. Tri-Fury membership for an individual, I believe it's $35 a year. Which is, you know, for a lot of clubs, that's actually very inexpensive.
4: Mm.
5: Plus,
4: so do you have meetings?
5: We don't really have, you know, club meetings where mm-hmm. everyone is expected to show up. We do have during the summer mm-hmm. what we call Try the Try.
4: Oh, I like that.
5: Which is the Wednesday evening practice triathlon we hold at the Tingsboro Town Beach.
4: Oh, nice.
5: So it's a... It's a practice and it's an introduction to triathlon. It's a short swim, about 400 yards.
4: Mm-hmm.
5: Bike is about 10 miles and it's a 2 mile run. But as we're encouraging people to try it, nothing is hard set in stone. It's not like a full blown race that says, first you have to do the full swim, then you have to do the bike.
4: Mm-hmm.
5: We tell people, especially for those who've never done an open water swim before, go out, give it a try. We have buoys set up on the lake for, you know, for a 400-yard distance. But if you go out there, you're not comfortable, there's a buoy at the halfway point. You can turn there. And we've had people go out, swim out just a little bit, and say, this isn't what I was expecting. They turn around, come back, and that's all good.
4: Mm-hmm. Mm-hmm.
5: They come right. back, they, you know, change, put on their bike helmet, bike shoes, you know, go off on the bike. It's a practice. It's an introduction to the sport.
4: Mm-hmm.
5: So it gives you a chance to try it out without really getting involved in a full-blown official triathlon race mm-hmm. somewhere. So always fun, always something to learn, always good people out there too. So we also hold ones on Saturdays, select Saturdays during the summer in Wilmington at Silver Lake, the mm-hmm. place I mentioned before, where we do a lot of open water swimming. That's the same thing. It's a short swim, about 400 yards. They have a buoy halfway, about a 10-mile bike, and about a 2-mile run. So very easily doable.
4: Mm-hmm.
5: Most people do it in about an hour or so. First timers, hour and a half max. So
4: well,
6: what I also like about the Tings, but I think I did the Wilmington one time, you don't have to do both laps on the bike either. Mm-hmm. It's a lap around the lake twice. So my mother and I, we only go one time around just okay. because we are a little bit slower on the little hill pod on the mm-hmm. backside. And that's also do what you're comfortable
4: you can do.
6: With.
4: That's right.
6: For sure.
4: Yeah. We call that in CrossFit, we scale the workout. So you scale it to what you can do and not, you know.
6: But yeah. everyone's cheering you on. Everyone's checking on you. There's a few people that participate. I always say, I know I'm doing great when they lap me the first time, right? They're going by. But as they're going by, they're cheering everybody on,
4: sure.
6: making sure everyone's good. There's a lot of volunteers out there. The swim is well supported, so nobody's nervous.
4: Right. There are people out there.
6: Right.
4: Yeah.
6: Right. So
4: shout
6: at
4: out,
6: any
4: yeah.
6: point, for sure, if any point you're worried, concerned, you need to go over to a kayak or something.
4: Yes.
6: There's a lot of support.
4: Shout out to the big grasshopper that's been at the Timberman was in Guilford. He had a few hanging off of his, he was helping out at the few hanging off there. So let me guess, you must provide your own bathing suit, your own bike, and your own sneakers.
5: Yep.
4: Okay. So I would think that gets more refined as you get deeper into the sports, into the triathlon. So your bike is not from Kohl's. I'm going to guess. Jay.
5: No, my bike actually is, I'm very proud to ride the bike I'm riding. It's a 1987 vintage Vitus aluminum frame bicycle. It was the first year they came out with indexed shifting. I've ridden that bike, like I say, a multiple century, double century rides. I added some things to it, changed it around a little bit so I can compete in triathlons, but I'm out there. It's just a regular bicycle. You can spend a lot of money on bicycle mm-hmm. if you want. On the other hand, if you want to go out there on a mountain bike, we welcome you.
4: Oh,
5: come on
4: okay.
5: out.
4: Yeah, but not electric bikes.
5: No electric bikes, okay. unfortunately. It's, there have been people who have showed up for official sanctioned races with an electric bike, and mm-hmm. they've been told, no, you can't do that.
4: you got to use your pedal power.
5: Mm-hmm, it's all you.
4: It's all you.
5: No electric motor.
4: Try Fury. It's all you. Mm-hmm. Yes, great tagline.
6: New tagline.
4: There
6: right?
4: you go. Yep. Oh, my goodness. And how about you? What? Beth, what's we're talking
6: to
4: with Beth
6: Jay.
4: Craig, who does triathlons with her mom. We'll give
6: yes.
4: your mom a shout out. Do you want to name her?
6: Babsy.
4: Babsy, of course.
6: We call her Babsy.
4: Babsy.
6: Her name's Barbara for real, but she's known as Babsy.
4: Does she have the gear, the sport?
6: Oh, for sure.
4: The Tri Fury.
6: Yes.
4: Yes. Shirts and gear.
6: Oh, yeah.
4: All right.
6: Yes. She has
4: so you do this
6: that.
4: With your mom?
6: I do this with my mom. I honestly have a trail bike that I've participated pulling her behind me before. And then one summer I got a road bike. I think they were under $600. Mm-hmm. I went up to Goodale's and I'm not really, I think if I maybe got more invested in the bike, we'd

0: had another duo wanting to participate because they were gonna prep, right? They wanted to try it before they went down to the Boston try at the end of August. So I think they finally got there. We kept missing each other. The days he could go, I could go, then he'd had to change it, and then I couldn't go. But I sent him pictures of the boat we use and the swim belt, and he needed the boom bar from the folks that he got the race chair from. So I think he got everything squared away, and he made it, Jay.
1: He did well. It was the first one, him and his son. It was obviously a practice try for us, so he learned a little bit too about what they need to do and change things up a bit. I did not attend the Boston try. I believe he was there though, and did he and his son both had fun there,
0: I think so too. I think I saw
2: Jay
0: some
2: used the F
0: posts.
2: word. The fun
0: Talked
2: word,
0: about
2: that's awesome.
0: those words you're not allowed
2: Can't
0: to
2: say
0: use.
2: on the radio. But he used the fun word. That's awesome. So when you're doing this, this is a question for
0: You're
2: me.
0: going to be ready. I'm telling you right now. I will
2: No.
0: pay for your membership. Here's the challenge.
2: Okay.
0: I will buy your membership if you'll come out. Try the try, Jay. You think that'd be the
2: Oh my goodness.
0: closest
1: Excellent.
0: one?
1: Yep. And
2: Oh my gosh.
1: I'll cover your entry fee for the try the try. So
2: Oh my goodness.
0: And we'll get a swim buddy
2: Joyce,
0: and a
2: help me
0: bike
2: out.
0: buddy. We'll get all kinds of angels to be beside you.
2: I'm probably more
0: There's your
2: likely to
0: challenge.
2: take a Silver Knights student than I
0: I think Jay can help you with that too.
1: That can
2: You
1: be
2: got
1: arranged.
2: Yes, I'm sure. I don't know what I would think about this whole, like the whole time you're out there. I mean, I'd be doing my shopping list, I think.
0: Perfect.
2: Like, what's in your head? Are you singing? Are you praying? Are you
0: All of
1: like
0: that.
1: all the above.
2: Yes.
1: Singing and
2: I can't imagine what for how long it takes you, what, a
1: okay.
2: couple hours, right, to pull this off? Well, maybe you
1: For
2: did.
1: well for the try the try the practice triathlon, like I say, it's most people's for who actually are participating at doing it, hour to an hour and a
2: All right.
1: half.
2: But the full triathlon, when you're out there for a while, I
1: Okay,
2: mean, you're
1: yeah.
2: not looking at the trees. You're
1: Okay.
2: not you're looking side to side. Well, just maybe who's gonna be in front of you. What do you think? What's going on
0: Well,
2: in
0: which
2: your
0: length are
2: head?
0: we talking here? Are we
1: Yeah, there's
0: talking the Ironman half or the full or
1: There's all
2: the
1: sorts of
2: full,
1: distances,
2: the
1: okay.
2: full.
0: Because there's no music allowed, is that right, Jay? They don't allow the
1: No
0: headphones.
1: headphones,
0: No
1: no
0: headphones,
1: earbuds.
0: no earbuds, so you're mentally preparing for
1: Yeah.
0: that.
1: Yeah, so and as Beth said, there's all sorts of different distances. There's sprint distance, which is like try the try, but it's maybe a little bit longer. And then there's the Olympic distance, which is very fixed. It's a 1500 meter swim, 40K bike, 10K run. Then there's the half ultra distance, and then the full ultra distance. That a lot of them are run under the Ironman brand. But in all of them, it's basically a lot of, besides a lot of physical preparation, there's also a lot of mental preparation as well.
2: There's what I
1: So
2: want to talk about. What is that, Jay?
1: it's just learning to, well, personally for me, it's learning to, just focus it on what I have ahead. Doing, like Beth said, things to distract yourself, like singing or and actually when I'm out there on the bike, especially on the bike, I enjoy the scenery. I enjoy the hills. I go up the hills, down the hills. People complain about going up the hills,
2: Beth is shaking her head.
1: but I tell her for
2: There's
1: every
2: a
1: uphill,
2: down.
1: there's a downhill.
2: That's right.
1: So you're going to
2: Just
1: end
2: like
1: up.
2: life, Beth. Every uphill, there's a downhill.
1: So I'm enjoying the scenery. As like Beth said too, there'll be people who will pass me and I'll cheer them. I'll pass other people and I'll cheer them, tell them they're doing great and just a little bit more to go. And that's the same thing on the run as well. People who pass me, I cheer, and if I happen to pass somebody else, I'll cheer them. So I'm thinking about keeping a positive attitude towards everything. And it helps keep those other voices in my head muted, those voices that say, "Why are you out here? Do you realize how ridiculous you look?"
0: Is just dumb.
1: Yeah,
2: This is
1: you could be at home having a beer.
2: That's
1: Yeah,
2: right.
1: so
2: You could be at home doing lawn care.
1: yeah, no, but
0: Anything other than this.
1: like I
0: Anything.
1: said before and again, it's all for fun, and you go out there with the attitude, "I'm going to have fun and I'm going to enjoy it." And that's my major objective in going out there is being able to get out there in good enough health, good enough shape that I could actually enjoy the day, whatever the distance may
2: Do you do
1: be.
2: it in rain?

0: If it's raining, then you do it in
1: That's
0: the
1: not fun, Jay.
0: rain. It's
2: Well, after the swimming, you're already wet. So,
1: good point. What difference does it make?
2: Doesn't matter.
1: Exactly.
2: Doesn't matter one bit.
0: Yeah, it just takes longer to dry out in the rain.
1: That's right.
0: So,
1: oh my goodness.
2: I will say for me personally,
1: yes.
2: the shorter distance, I can put my music on. And sometimes, when you're getting near the end of the run, depending on where you're at, sometimes I need a little music. For the half distance that I did practice not having any kind of music, but I also did train mentally because I knew when I got to the run, I was going to be tired. I just knew, right? And I was definitely saying, I'm going to let you walk to the end of that fence, but at the end of the fence, you got to go. And then I held myself to that. So, the race that I did, it was a bit of a hilly bike, and the turnaround at the run was up one of the hills, and I was mad. I was angry. One of the hills on the bike. I'll just share this silly little story
1: I
2: if
1: was
2: we
1: just
2: have
1: going to say
2: time.
1: the next thing was, what's your best story you got?
2: This.
1: The good, the
2: Well,
1: bad, or
2: no, probably
1: the
2: not my best story, but
1: ugly.
2: my most competitive, this sport won't break me story is mile 45. There was 56 miles on the bike of this half. Mile 45. People were clipping out of their bike pedals because it was so steep.
1: Oh.
2: And I was at the end. I'm not a great biker. I'm not great at anything. I just try really hard.
1: You're
2: TRY,
1: good on the
2: try.
1: radio, Beth. You're doing a
2: I'll
1: great
2: be signing
1: job.
2: up for my own podcast later. And I was so angry at how hilly the bike was that I said, and I can't use those swear words you told me about. Like, Beth, you are not unclipping on this hill. And people were unclipping, getting off their bike and walking up the rest of this steep. And Jay's right, there was a down after, but didn't matter at mile 45 of this silly little race. I would not let myself unclip. And I was standing up and pushing down so hard to get to the
1: Just
2: top.
1: to stay
2: Now, at the top,
1: up.
2: EMS was at the top.
1: Oh.
2: So they must have known some stuff really went down at this hill. And I got to the top and I looked at them like, that was mean. Looked right at them and said, you're mean. And then I just kept going.
1: You like
2: I had
1: ran
2: like 10
1: away.
2: more miles to go. Like, don't lose it now, Beth. Just zip your lip and keep going. Boy, oh boy, I'll tell you. So you have to have a little bit of edge in your brain as the distances get longer. I'm sure there are fit people that are tra-la-la-ing along, out of the swim, onto the bike, whipping around,
1: Well,
2: But for me,
1: Scott,
2: it's a, right. I'm invested in the training. I'm a trainer.
1: well, Scott says that you're a machine.
2: I'm something. I don't know if it's machine. He's being nice. He's being nice.
1: Oh my goodness. So what's your I don't want to say faux pas moment, Jay, but what's a memorable moment for you in all the work you've done? What's the first one that popped into your mind?
0: Oh my. There have been so many. Probably the, as best as I think you were talking about doing that. It was a half
2: It
0: you
2: was
0: were
2: a
0: doing.
2: half.
0: The last time I did one half, it was down in Freeport. I got too focused on equipment, and I had a Garmin, watched thing to try to keep track of, how fast I was going and heart rate and all that. And I got so focused on it, I broke it. So I stopped at one of the aid stations and was trying to get a little pencil to try to reset some of the buttons on there. And until I finally told myself that it's still a race, you go.
1: Just get on the bike and go. Your
0: So,
1: heart's still beating. Yes. Yes. I failed the Fitbit. I couldn't I couldn't watch it anymore. It kept telling me how my sleep was. It kept telling me, heart rate, blood pressure, respiratory, oxygen. I'm like, I'm walking, I'm fine.
2: Right. You're awfully lazy today,
1: Yeah,
2: Beth.
1: yes, exactly.
2: You haven't closed any of your rings today,
1: It's
2: Beth.
1: just mocking me. That's all it was doing.
2: I was on the course so long at that half that mine shut down, the battery died. Like, I have no idea where I am in this silly little run.
1: Oh my goodness.
2: Brutal.
1: Oh, that was those are great. Those are great additions to your story. Now, do you which is your favorite of the three? And training is not a favorite, so.
0: Actually, I like doing the Olympic distance probably the most.
1: Okay.
0: The sprint distance is like to try the try.
1: Yeah.
0: And the try is in my own backyard. So mm-hmm. I'm going to go do that. But Olympic distance, and it's been a while since I've done a full half. I think I may be doing a half in next year.
2: Mm-hmm. Which one?
0: Patriot.
2: It's a popular one.
0: Yeah.
2: It's,
0: mm-hmm.
1: Does Joyce know? Because she just found out.
0: Well, it's on my short list of things to do. I've mm-hmm. done that one a few times. I liked it. I did the White Mountains.
1: Mm. Oh, nice.
0: And another teammate, Dave Tyler, says he will not race any race that has the word hill in it.
1: And that's right.
0: And
1: oh,
0: mountains,
1: yeah, the White Mountains.
0: Even more so.
1: Yes, there's. Yeah, that does add a little bonus to the.
0: Yeah, that was definitely a challenge. Mm-hmm. But this year I'll do Patriot, planning to do Patriot, seeing what the future brings. But that's on my short list. And maybe someday I'll go back to the White Mountains too. Ooh. But
1: wow.
2: Well, nothing in the mountain for me. I just love bringing my mom for the try. I don't think I'd ever do a half again. It's just a big investment. Mm-hmm. You know, it's a lot of training. I don't know how people do the fulls.
1: Yeah.
2: You know, it is like
1: it's
2: third
1: like a
2: and fourth job,
1: yeah.
2: Honestly.
1: It's got to be a third and fourth
2: really
1: job.
2: Is,
1: you're exactly
2: but,
1: right.
2: But, you know, it's amazing. Yeah. It's amazing that these people come, you know, even try, never mind even, mm-hmm. Completing them, but they've done
1: and,
2: all the
1: and
2: work.
1: And do it as a competitive sport, too. Mm-hmm. Yeah. Mm-hmm. Wow.
2: It's really yeah. something
1: So what
2: else.
1: Would you tell your early self about this?
2: Do it sooner.
1: Oh, very good.
2: I'd have started sooner.
1: I love her Boston, not started
2: Sorry.
1: Sooner. No, that's
2: I
1: all perfect.
2: I should
1: have yeah, you're falling right into
2: I probably would have got with the group sooner and tried it.
1: How about you, Jay?
0: Yeah, I'd probably say, yeah. Come on out, give it a try.
1: There you go.
0: I mean, it's actually each individual sport's not all that difficult. It's just mm-hmm. putting it all together. Mm-hmm. You do CrossFit. I'm sure
1: I
0: you could do that. If even those who are currently on the couch, there are what they call couch to 5K plans. If you could do a couch to 5K plan,
1: awesome.
0: You can do do a triathlon. So
1: yeah, that swimming part though. Yeah, and.
0: Swimming is, it is the hardest part, which is mm-hmm. why they do it first. But you do whatever stroke you can do mm-hmm. To get you through. There are people who go out and, do the full, what was it, the crawl, Australian crawl.
2: I feel like you can do anything.
0: You do a breaststroke.
1: Just stay above, keep your head above the water.
2: And tell me this, Jay, you have allowed people to even have those noodles under them until they feel comfortable, right?
0: Mm-hmm. Yeah, at Try, certainly, yeah.
2: They're wonderful.
1: Yeah.
2: Tri-Fear is wonderful.
0: And like I say, and Beth said as well, if you're nervous about to swim, we could have what they call a swim angel, someone who will swim with you.
1: Mm-hmm.
0: If you don't want to carry a noodle, they'll carry a noodle. The people on the kayaks have noodles. You just want to stop.
1: Those little floaties on your arms.
2: Yes. Or there's a swim bubble you can have behind
1: the bubble,
2: you.
1: That's right.
0: Yeah,
1: that's
0: right. We use the swim bubbles when we're doing the open water practice. So it's there for us. So we stop, we grab it, we rest.
1: Mm-hmm.
0: It helps us keep track of other people in the water as well.
1: Yeah,
0: so we
1: totally.
0: Can see them.
1: Yeah.
0: So,
1: yes. Who's your biggest supporter?
2: In my whole life?
1: Sure.
2: Today, Jay.
1: Today, Jay.
2: Honestly, I do. My mother and I are very blessed. She has so many fans. So I would hate to pinpoint one.
1: Mm-hmm.
2: Tri-Fury is good to us. Team Hoyt is good to us. Her friends and mm-hmm. her Facebook page, all of the things. So,
1: does she manage her Facebook page?
2: She does have her own Facebook page.
1: Babsy.
2: Right. But my family, obviously, they've driven us. We've gone as a family to different road races together.
1: It's awesome.
2: We've taken her to D.C. We've taken her to Virginia Beach. I had a group of friends push her up Mount Washington Auto Road. So there's no shortage of anybody. I could call probably three people today and be like, hey, we're headed to Philly. I got you a bib. You want to come? So, you know, my mother's just a draw for anything is possible, right?
1: Sure.
2: The yes, you can. So mm-hmm. We've been very blessed. We've been very blessed.
1: Jay,
0: okay,
1: I'm sure Hope Joyce is on that list. That
0: Joyce,
2: yes.
0: Very first one
1: yes.
0: On the list for supporting me in doing this all the years and accommodating me and, rearranging her schedule and, her life so that I could do this to go out and train and also do them.
1: Well, Joyce, this is being recorded, so I hope that you can play this over and over again.
0: But also my family, my kids, who have since have pretty much moved out of the house now, but, they've always been supporting me, either being there early on or, just being accommodating and cheering me on.
1: Mm-hmm.
0: My mom also, she's a big, big supporter. She's actually a Tri-Fury member. She comes out to try the Tri. I haven't been able to talk her into doing a duo like that with her mom. Mom just says, no way. But she does come out, and she volunteers at Try the Tri and is at the finish line and passes out water to the runners as they come across the finish line. So I've got a wonderful family. I've got the Tri-Fury Club, a wonderful club, supporting it all. So thank you to all.
1: And do you have a Facebook page? I tagged you.
0: Well, Tri-Fury has a Facebook page. I'm occasionally on Facebook. I try to avoid Facebook, but I too easily get sucked into Facebook. Right.
1: Oh, yeah.
0: Suddenly the whole afternoon's gone.
1: That's right. The doom scrolling, as they call it. Yes, absolutely. Oh, my goodness. So if somebody is listening, I'm sure there's lots of people listening, and just say, geez, these folks sound like they're having fun.
0: Very much.
1: So what would you say to them? Check your Facebook page, because you must have all of, I'm sort of answering my own question here, because all the information is on www.trifury.com. We do have it linked. Right. And I'm talking with Jay Powell, and he is the president of
0: the
1: club. Yes. Mm-hmm. So, you have all the knowledge.
0: I wouldn't say that. But.
1: Okay, he'll make it up if he doesn't know the answer, I guess. But at least some of the knowledge.
0: Yeah, so if you're interested in doing a triathlon, interested in Tri-Fury, visit our webpage, as Julie said, trifury.com. Mm-hmm. We do have a Facebook page and our individual Try the Tri, the Claire Cotier Try the Tri and the Brian Lyons Try the Tri have their own Facebook pages as well.
1: You don't have to qualify, do you, to be in any of these?
0: You just have to show up and be willing to give it a try.
1: So, and have what, Jay?
0: And have fun.
1: There you go. So, and have fun. Exactly.
0: Yeah. So definitely, you could reach out to us through our, Tri-Fury Club page, or through any of the Facebook pages. Try the Tri's off, has finished for the season. We'll be starting up again next June.
1: Mm-hmm.
0: So June, July, August. And there'll be also other sanctioned or full triathlon races in New England area here. Mm-hmm. Probably starting in May, maybe April, but definitely May up through September. And as Beth said, we got there are Tri-Fury members, kind of like branch clubs down in Florida. And also out west in Arizona and San Diego area as well.
1: So, so this isn't kind of a national movement, so to speak. You guys are pretty regional?
0: We're pretty much Merrimack Valley area from Boston, north suburbs, up through the North Shore, Merrimack Valley, up into southern New Hampshire. But Tri-Fury has had about 200 or so members.
1: Oh, wow.
0: Other members... they retire, they move to Florida, they've moved to, out west, San Diego, Arizona area. But they still keep in touch with Tri-Fury. They still maintain their Tri-Fury membership. And Dave Tyler's been working on getting races joined up with Tri-Fury in Florida as well. Tri-Fury members typically will get discounts at certain selected races that Tri-Fury has associations with. So people who join Tri-Fury typically find that their membership fee, $35, if they do a few triathlons during the summer, maybe even just a couple triathlons, the discounts they get at doing the races more than makes up their membership fees.
1: Mm-hmm.
0: So
1: wow.
0: Always a... And again, always good to come out and have fun. Mm-hmm. So the try the tries are for practice and just to try something different. If you like you said, you buy new equipment, mm-hmm. you get more and more into it. You come out and try the try to just see what it's like to practice with the equipment mm-hmm. before you get involved in a full race. Mm-hmm. You trade notes, trade ideas with other people out there as well.
1: Mm-hmm. Right, right. And coaching. Do you have coaches?
2: I only actually hired a triathlon coach just because I do something a little different. He actually helped my mother and I train for some marathons. So my coach actually did the multi-training. So he had me bike and swim and run just so I wasn't pounding on my feet and my knees, you know, the whole time training. So I got on the bike. He was like, oh, yeah, go swim. Mm-hmm. So it was nice to break it up a little bit. Will's a great guy. Met him actually mm-hmm. through, I think you had him come talk to Tri-Fury one night, and that's how I met him. So mm-hmm. a lot of great people involved.
1: Did you run before you started this?
2: I wasn't a runner. I still mm-hmm. don't even call myself a runner. I'll go for a run, but I really just enjoy being with my mom, honestly. So I consider myself a duo more than anything else. Mm-hmm. I would be proud to say that. Mm. But we're not winning anything, and we're not out there to win. We're there to finish and have a good time.
1: I think
2: together. You're
1: winning heaven points. Grace, we'll call them grace points. I'm pretty sure.
2: Perhaps. Yes. I have my moments. I will also, to Jay's point, you know, you don't need a fancy bike. Grab your Schwinn, mm-hmm. grab your pair of sneakers. You need a bike helmet. Come with your bathing suit. Can it escalate from there? 100%. Yes. Right? It depends on how competitive and how fast, you know. But to come on out, just try the swim and then the bike. Mm-hmm. Try the swim and then the run. They'll allow you to participate, you know, until you're confident or, you know, you kind of get everything figured out in your brain on how to participate for the full thing. Mm-hmm. And then they have a kids' day. So if you actually want to use your children,
1: that's right.
2: Let them do it first and see how they manage. Get out there and swim, my friend.
1: It's pretty close where the grandkids are. I think I got an activity for them.
2: So it is a big family event.
1: Mm-hmm. Yeah.
2: It's a
1: family event. The swimming part with them, too. I still can't get the, they still can't swim that far.
2: But they got to get there.
1: There's many buoys along the way
2: that you could spin around at any time.
1: Yeah, and they can wear a bubble, so I'm sure they'll be fine.
0: Oh, yeah, no. Yeah. For the kids' race that we do at Try the Try, the last one of the season, you know, parents will go out there. Quite often the parents will be in the water with them. They just go out far enough to say, yep, we've done an open water swim. Then they come back and get on their bikes and then ride up and down the street and then run up and down the street. So it's all fun. They all have a great time, and there's ice cream and all sorts of treats afterwards, too. So everybody's
2: sometimes
0: happy.
2: There's pizza, too, right, Jay? Sometimes pizza.
0: For the adults, pizza, too.
1: That's awesome. So we have like 2 minutes left. I can't believe it. But tell me, what keeps it coming back doing this? Besides the fun, Jay.
0: Well,
1: there's got to be more.
0: Again, it's just the idea to keep myself healthy, keep myself moving. Mm-hmm. You sit, you rest, you rust.
1: You rest. That's right. Movement. No, motion is lotion.
0: Very much so. Yep. So get out there, just do something different, try something different, mm-hmm. And come give it a try. So.
1: All right, CrossFitters.
2: I enjoy the brick training, to be honest. I'm a trainer. I would consider myself, I would train for it. You know, sometimes I swim in the winter at the little pool up in New Hampshire. But I love doing a bike and then a run, or a swim and then a bike. You know, kind of putting it all together and testing yourself a little bit. Like, okay, you know, I'm not rusty today. Jay's telling me not to be rusty now. I'll have to sign up for something. And then knowing I'm going to do this to now be available for my mom at any time, because sometimes she'll call and be like, get me out of here today. So then I'll be ready to, you know, I'll go pick her up. She's having a bad day today, everybody. So I have thought about packing up her chair and heading down there because it's so beautiful out. But, you know, I want to be ready for that. And that's why I kind of stay trained up.
1: So mom is your focus.
2: 100%.
1: Yeah. Mm-hmm. Does she know that?
2: I think she does. I'm still not the favorite, but. Oh,
1: I didn't even think to ask that, but that's a great question.
2: I got an older brother who It's all him all the time. Like,
1: Beth, that's another whole show.
2: It's a podcast for another
1: that's
2: day.
1: Right. Oh, my goodness. Well, I had fun, Jay.
0: Well, thank you very much for having us on.
1: This was great. And I hope, you know, folks are looking for you and for your Tri-Fury and joining and having a good time. Thank you very much. Thank you.
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4: USA Radio News, I'm Jim Rinaldi. Federal officials say Oscar Belgal was the target of a planned arrest because of his criminal history and alleged gang associations. The shooting happened in Manhattan's Marble Hill neighborhood while his 5-year-old son was in the vehicle.
5: He also was known to be affiliated with a gang that was associated with shooting a CBP officer last year.
4: Belgal was wounded and taken for medical treatment before being returned to federal custody. Authorities say a man killed 8 people, including a pregnant woman, children, and other relatives at his home in Erie, Pennsylvania. He then took his own life. Erie Police Chief Rick Laura says the 45-year-old man was related to 7 of the victims in Friday's shooting. The 8th was a friend of the pregnant woman. Laura said at a news conference Saturday that video and audio evidence reviewed by investigators show 2 distressed women arriving at the home and pounding at the door. Then the gunman emerged and shot them. The other victims were found inside the home. President Donald Trump says he has struck a deal to obtain diesel from Russia. It is a stunning reversal of years of U.S. pressure on Moscow over its war with Ukraine and an attempt to address high fuel prices ahead of the U.S. midterm elections. Trump said on social media on Friday that he struck the deal with Russian President Vladimir Putin in a phone call. Trump's shocking announcement comes after he signed a Russia sanctions law last month that aimed to clamp down on the oil and gas revenues that fuel Russia's war against Ukraine. Ukrainian President Volodymyr Zelensky called it a weak decision. Unfortunately, a weak decision by strong partners. From America's News Network, USA Radio News.
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11: Hi, this is Sid Mark with more of the October sounds of Frank Sinatra. And the legend continues. This week it's Madison Square Garden, October 1974. Sinatra, Woody Herman, and the Big Band. On to Duets 2, recorded October 1993. 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
14: 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Hamlin in the middle. Chase Briscoe up high. Move Tyler Reddick to the point at Charlotte.
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19: 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And it you said, gee, there's something broken, right? There's something wrong. Cars do the same thing.

0: The Car Doctor.
1: And over the period of ownership, it's normally 23 or 4 around town.
2: And even that's low, Stevie. A 2013 Civic should be even higher, 26, 27.
0: Welcome to the radio home of Ron and Anian, the Car Doctor. Since 1991, this is where car owners the world over turn to for their definitive opinion on automotive repair. If your mechanic's giving you a busy signal, pick up the phone and call in. The garage doors are open.
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0: And now, here's Ronnie.
2: Sometimes you have to do the simple stuff first, and that's what pays off the big dividends. We had hello and welcome, and I'm going to put this up, but we shot a little video about this particular truck, and I can't decide if I should make it an Instagram or a YouTuber because it's about 3 minutes long, and I know the rule is, you know, we don't want to upset the technical people, but they say you can't make an Instagram longer than 90 seconds. Yeah, tough. You ever try fixing a car? So I haven't decided where I'm going to put it, but I'll probably make it an Instagram because I want you guys to see it faster. So, yeah, it's a nice truck. It's an 01 Suburban 1500 with a 5.3 liter in it. Real clean truck, 31,000 miles. Let me say that again, 31,000 miles. You know, there isn't a lick of rust or dirt or anything on this truck. It's been kept in a time capsule for the past 25 years, and it is in absolutely pristine shape. It's just one of those vehicles you stumble across every once in a while. So it's reporting a misfire on cylinders. You check engine lights on. It's got a bunch of flashing lights. It's reporting a misfire on cylinders 8, 7, and in history, it's showing 1. And it's a P0300. It's a random misfire, which, yeah, I guess it is. It's across 3 different cylinders. So the trick is, how do you track it down, right? You have to apply some logic here. First of all, it's an 01. So a lot of the newer technology we use to diagnose freeze frame and some of the other things may or may not work. It wasn't really great back then. They were learning how to give us the tools, no pun intended or no joke intended, on to be able to fix these cars. So you have to really outthink the system. I want to establish basics, right? I want to know. And a random misfire doesn't say ignition misfire, doesn't say fuel misfire, doesn't say mechanical. It's a misfire. It's basics, man. It's like, let's just cover the bases. So, you know, I went and I looked, and I want to eliminate injectors because the first problem I've got is it's 8 and 7. 8 and 7 are the last two injectors on the rail, right? 8's on the passenger side, 7's on the driver's side, and they're the last two injectors on the rail. And I always look at that, because there's no tube between 7 and 8. The fuel comes down the rail and it feeds the rail. It comes across the front to feed the other side from one side to the other. And I've found over the years that if there's rust, debris, you know, an older vehicle, 25 going on 26 years old, it sits a lot. If there's going to be any dust, rust, or crud, it's going to hit the last two injectors first because they're the last ones to be fed and everything flows downhill. Now, simple test, right? Not real scientific, but it's simple. A mechanic's stethoscope, all right? And you're listening for that dunk, dunk, dunk, dunk, dunk, dunk, dunk, dunk, dunk, dunk. You know, if you listen to the tone, and if you've got an older vehicle and you want to know some diagnostics, go get a stethoscope. Go spend $20 and listen to your injectors. Makes a really great picture for your media if you want, if you're the car doctor, because people go, oh, look, he really does use a stethoscope. But regardless, and, you know, I had steady fuel pressure. I had an equal rhythmic sound out of every injector. You know, unless I've got a spray problem, unless I've got an electrical problem, but, they sound good. And let me just get off that for a second and go, all right, let me make an assumption because I'm trying to get to the middle of the diagnosis so I can get to the end as fast as possible. Let's say it's not injectors. Where would I look next? Well, I looked at manifold vacuum. Manifold vacuum was about 16 and a half, 17 inches of vacuum. Not terrible. And let's go look at ignition. It's the easiest thing on that truck. All right? There's no AFM. There's no active fuel management. There's no cylinder displacement issues. There's not a lot to be confused about. Let's move some ignition around. So I took the plug and the coil. Well, actually, let me back up. I did look at mode 6. Mode 6 is, and this is early mode 6, right? This is 2001. Mode 6 is that peek behind the scenes. It's the trip through Oz where we get to look behind the curtain and we get to see what the computer is seeing. Any good scan tool will show you this under your make model, under OBD2, one or the other, depending on how this, they're set up. My Snap-on actually does it through your make model because they take you over to the generic side, which is kind of a nice feature. It makes it easier. But my point is mode 6 that you always hear me talk about gives me the ability to go and look at what conditions are there prior to the code being set. It may not show me the exact piece of information I want. In this case, I was lucky. It actually showed me cylinders 1 through 8, and I could see that out of the 8 cylinders, number 8 was the biggest misfire by a wide margin. One was, you know, for sake of this conversation, one was like showing a misfire of 5, 6, 7, 8. 7 was showing a misfire similar, 5, 6, 7, 8. Cylinder 8 was showing a misfire of 112. Now, the interesting thing, right, if we want to read a little bit into this, is I looked at the firing order. The firing order starts off as 187. When you're looking for a random misfire, start to look at the little things. When you don't have a lot of information, what information do you have? That's what you always have to think about. And when I went and looked at it, 8 was the culprit. The cylinder before 8 and the cylinder after 8 were showing misfires. Engines are a big air pump. They really are. Okay? It's, you know, fuel and air in, exhaust out. It's just a big cycling. It's a big air compressor that drives the engine that drives the vehicle in a sense. And when I see misfires centered around 3 cylinders, with the one in the middle being reported as the highest misfire or the actual misfire, I get suspect. I go, it's 8. I took the plug and the coil out of 8 and I moved it to 2 other cylinders. I left 1 and 7 alone. I took coil and plug from 5. I moved things around and I was able to pin down and prove that either the coil or the plug, and I'll tell you that in a minute, were the culprit. Cylinder 8 came back to life. I knew cylinder 8 mechanically was sound. I sat and I looked. The plug out of 8 was stone cold looking. It looked like it hadn't seen fire in many, many, many, many miles. And, gee, what can I do to test this? Do you have an ohm meter? Do you have a multimeter? You ever do this test? And I show you this in the Instagram video. It's going to be Instagram. That you can put an ohm meter, you can put one of the leads across the tip of the plug where the spark plug wire goes, and you can put the other lead, first put the lead against the center electrode. Read the resistance. That's the resistance going down the spark plug, right? You're seeing it from the tip where the wire goes to the tip where the spark comes out and shoots to the ground side. Now take that other lead, instead of going to the center electrode, go to the threads. What do you think you should see there? You should see infinity. There shouldn't be a path of continuity. If there is a path of continuity, that means the electricity is coming down the center of the spark plug and it's going left or right. It's shorting to the shell and it's making a misfire. Sure enough, spark plug on number 8 was shorted to the shell. It was showing 11,000 ohms. That's got to be open. It's got to be an open circuit between the threads and the tip of the plug where the spark plug wire goes. Put a fresh plug in it. Number 8 coil was actually trash, though. And when I looked at number 8, you could see that the side of the spark plug, the black plastic casing, was carbon tracked. You could see where there were little arc marks coming out. The porosity of the case had allowed the coil to blow out. Spark plug failure, like I saw, is odd, all right? But I was able to confirm it. And what I ended up proving was the spark plug failed, overloaded the coil, and took out the cylinder regardless. And the great thing about doing this is it's something you, the DIYer, can do it. Heck, you can be a repair shop and do it. You know, where's my misfire? Is it plug or coil? Ohm the plug. All right, you'll learn a lot. And if you want to see what a good plug looks like and you want to do the test, just do a good plug. You'll see threads to the center electrode where the spark plug wire goes, the top of the plug, will show infinity, will show open circuit, and so on, down and around. Just a real simple test. Put a plug and a coil in it. 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Things are getting older. 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Just do simple first. 855-560-9900. I'm Ron Anini, the Car Doctor. I'll be back right after this.

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0: Need advice on how to maintain that classic GTO? Ron is the guy. 855-560-9900. Here's Ron.
1: Hey, let's get over to... I'm not making a house call here. Saudi Arabia? Jimmy? Is this real? Hello?
2: Yes, hi, Mr. Ron. This is Jay calling from Saudi Arabia. Actually, I'm a very long-time listener and first-time caller.
1: Well, I can imagine why it took a long time for the phones to connect. How can I help you today, Jimmy?
2: Yeah, I got this 2013 Ford Expedition, and we have a small problem with the AC where the air is not blowing as strongly as we used to. Now, my brother tried to clean the evaporator by removing the resistor of the blower and blowing some foam spray or something to clean the evaporator from the inside. Now, after he did that, a new problem occurred where the air is not blowing at all in number one, two, and three, but number four is blowing.
1: Okay.
2: Now, my brother, again, tried to suggest to replace the resistor, thinking that maybe by cleaning the dirt and residue came down to the resistor and resistor got dirty. So he replaced the resistor with another one, brand new, and the problem is still the same. So what do you think we should do?
1: So tell me about the blower resistor. 4-wire or 5-wire? How many wires go into that resistor?
2: I believe it's a 4-wire resistor.
1: And is this manual AC or automatic AC?
2: It's manual AC.
1: And does it have a rear AC unit? Probably does, right?
2: Yeah, it does have a rear AC, and the rear AC is working very well.
1: Okay, so the rear AC is not affected. So looking at the blower motor resistor, all right, tell me, there's 4 wires there, right? There's a purple wire, which should be hot to the blower. Ground is done, right? Let's talk about it. The blower motor relay provides power in on the yellow, okay? And then the other leg of the motor gets grounded inside the HVAC module, all right, which is the center of the dash. Jimmy, you there?
2: Uh-huh.
1: Okay. We have a long connection, so I'm just trying to allow for the delay. So coming out of the blower motor, let's do it like this. You've got 2 wires at the blower. You've got a yellow and a purple, right? The yellow wire is hot. That's hot from the relay. You can test that. That's easy enough. All right. What do we have on the purple? When we're in high speed, we should have ground, right? We should show ground on that purple. That's what's going to make the blower run. That ground signal comes out of the HVAC module behind the center of the dash. All right. Ground 200, which is behind the right side kick panel, is the main ground for the entire circuit. The blower resistor, in a way, there's an external resistor on the bottom side of the HVAC unit, and then there's an internal switch inside the HVAC module. So tell me, what did he clean again? I couldn't hear you correctly.
2: Yeah, what my brother did, he removed the resistor from the evaporator case, from under the dash, where the passenger side is, and using this opening of the resistor, he stick a hose inside attached to a spray foam, okay, and he literally filled the evaporator with foam, like a white cleaning foam.
1: Oh, okay, he cleaned the evaporator. He cleaned the evaporator with the resistor removed. Jimmy?
2: Yeah, that's true.
1: Yeah, okay. So let's look at the resistor. All right, let's just eliminate the resistor. If we go across the resistor between pins 1 through 4, right, we should see varying resistance. Leave one leg of your meter on 1 and go across 2, 3, and 4, do you see increases in resistance, yes or no? That's step one.
2: Okay.
1: I want to eliminate and make sure the resistor is working. Because the way they do this, all right, inside the module itself, inside the HVAC module, which is behind the center of the dash, they basically apply ground across various legs of that resistor. For example, here, let's do it like this. Leave the resistor plugged in. Go across pin 4. Take pin 4 and send it to ground. The blower should run in low speed. Take it to pin 3. The blower should run in a slightly faster speed. Pin 2, almost high. Pin 1, you're going to leave alone and it'll just run in high. In other words, all you're doing when you change the dash position is vary ground across the resistor. Does that make sense to you?
2: It does make sense, but I have one question.
1: Go ahead.
2: When you say keep the resistor connected, do you mean I have to back probe the connector?
1: Yes. Yes. I'll tell you what, Jim, let's try and hang on to you over the pause. When I come back, we can go into this in a little bit more detail. Don't go anywhere. I'm Ron Ananey and the Car Doctor. We'll be back right after this.

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0: gray brown, gray black, something like that. Okay. I want you to work off of make four your constant. All right. Go across the other three. Mm-hmm. You should see varying resistance. If you see an open on one of those legs, that new resistor is no good. I just want to verify we've got a good new part.
1: Okay.
0: All right? Because you're a longtime listener of this show. You know what new means, right? Never, ever worked. All right? Having said that, you can then go, okay, ground is on that black-white. It's right behind the kick panel. Is it possible that wire got knocked off? Well, it can't have gotten knocked off because the high speed works, you said, right?
1: No.
0: High speed does not work?
1: High speed does work.
0: High speed does work. Okay. High speed does work. So ground 200 has to be okay. All right. So we're either dealing with command out of the control module, the HVAC module out of the dash, or the resistor itself or wiring in between. That's why I want to eliminate the resistor as a source. All right. New doesn't mean good. The fact that it's different,
1: I got you.
0: It worked differently with the old resistor, I think you said, right? Or it worked, period, with the old resistor.
1: With the old resistor, it was working fine, all speed. But the blowing is not good.
0: Okay. What wasn't good with the old resistor? The speeds didn't work, all four speeds?
1: No, with the old resistor, all speeds are working fine, number 1 through 4. But the airflow out of the vent is not as strong.
0: Okay. So do we have a door position problem or do we have a blower speed problem?
1: Perhaps.
0: Right. The other comment I've got is this is a 13. What's the cabin filter look like?
1: I believe, Mr. Ron, there is no cabin filter for this car.
0: Really? In 13?
1: Yeah, there is no cabin filter.
0: Okay. I would double check that, but I'm willing to accept that. I'm surprised to hear that. By 13, I thought everything had a cabin filter across the board. All right.
1: I'm surprised, Mr. Ron, myself, because I work as part manager in Ford dealership, and I discovered that myself through our system. There is no cabin filter. And I went to the car, checked myself. Actually, there is no cabin filter.
0: Okay.
1: I'm surprised myself.
0: Do you own a clamp-on amp clamp?
1: Yes, I do.
0: Can you check current draw of the blower in the high speed position?
1: Yeah, I can do that.
0: I just, let's do the math. Go look at the fuse for that circuit. If it's a 20 amp fuse, turn the blower on high, I would expect it to be pulling at a maximum 10, maybe 11 amps. If I've got a blower that is reading or pulling too high of a current draw, do I have a resistance problem in the blower, and that's why it's not spinning fast enough? For that matter, if I'm not getting enough air out of the ducts, could I have a damaged blower wheel?
1: Maybe.
0: Right?
1: I'm trying to think
0: how the circuit works. I mean, the first thing you've got to do is get it back working where it was. Right?
1: Yeah, I need to put back the old resistor.
0: Right. So you've got to get it back to the way it was, and my suspicion is your new resistor is bad or you've created another problem that you're going to have to go back. But do you have a wiring diagram for this car?
1: Yes, I do have a wiring diagram.
0: Okay. Look at the wiring diagram. It's a simple circuit. Four-wire resistor,

0: or motor. Yellow's the hot. Purple is the connection over to the control module as well as the resistor. Let's start to look at how the circuit works and verify a few things. And like I said, I would be suspicious of the resistor because that was the last thing you checked. I'm sorry, the last thing you changed before the circuit started acting differently.
1: Yeah, I was thinking of the thing.
0: Right? So let's test it. All that resistor is a series of resistors that we can test across the contact points where the connector plugs in.
1: Yeah, I got you.
0: All right. Now, one last thing to note, that resistor has a thermal limiter on the inside. Just make sure when he cleaned the evaporator coil that he's got good airflow through and around, that there's no restrictions. Because if it doesn't sense proper airflow through the case, it's going to overheat the resistor and cause it to fail.
1: Yeah. I think that is my problem, because the way my brother cleaned the evaporator core, it's something we do not recommend in the dealership. He literally filled the case, the evaporator case, and everything inside with foam. It was filled so much, the foam was filling out of the opening of the resistor.
0: So this should have a drain for water for the air conditioning, right?
1: It was draining, but not so much. It was dripping.
0: Right. Is that drain plugged?
1: Maybe it's plugged.
0: Right. You know, if it was here in New Jersey, I would tell you about spiders that get into AC water drains and build nests. So we see a lot of AC drain problems because of bugs and spider webs and so forth.
1: So if that drain is blood, you mean to say after the cleaning, the evaporator got choked by its own dirt?
0: That drain should flow all the water in the world at once. It shouldn't dribble out. Now, that...
1: No, I did not see anything dripping down. It's few drops only.
0: Well, yeah, and if he filled the case with foam that was coming out of the resistor, why isn't it coming out the drain?
1: Maybe the drain is plugged.
0: Maybe the drain is plugged. Maybe. It sounds like, James, from my seat here, you've got more than one thing going on. You've got to start to... You know, what do I always tell you guys? Tell me what's good, I'll tell you what's bad. Start to think about everything that has to happen when that blower works in the different speeds and start testing things step by step. Okay?
1: Yes. So, Mr. Ron, let me repeat very quick everything I heard from you so I don't get anything wrong. I have the wiring diagram. I will go through the system. Wiring. I will test the wiring diagram completely, and I will check the drain plug, make sure it's not plugged, and I will do the resistor pin testing.
0: Correct. And let me give you my email. You can get to me directly.
1: Yeah,
0: when.
1: I have your email.
0: You have my email. Okay. Excellent. All right, my friend. You be safe. We'll fix it.
1: Thank you very much, Mr. Ron. I appreciate you having me in the show. You are Mr. Tom. Thank you so much.
0: You're very welcome. You be well. I wonder what time it is there. I bet it's 2:00 in the morning.
2: No, not quite that bad. It's around 9:45 at night right now over there.
0: Is it Saturday or Sunday?
2: It's still Saturday. It's a 7-hour time difference.
0: Tom, I tell you, I don't know how you did it, but that's really cool. Look at that. Oh. I want to know what other call-in automotive talk show is international like this.
2: It was very cool.
0: Yeah, I think that's a first. I don't, I know we've got Danny from Mexico. Now we've got James from, I don't know if it's James or Jimmy. I hope I wasn't insulting him, but I don't know if, you know, now we've got James or Jimmy from Saudi Arabia. We've got Dr. McCann from England.
2: Well, to be honest, his name sounds like James or Jimmy, but he just said he just called me James or Jimmy, and that's what I put up on the screen.
0: Yeah. So wild stuff. 855-560-9900. I'm coming back to Walter from New York. Wow, that'll be a close call right after this. Don't go anywhere.

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0: Well, let's go someplace closer to home, upstate New York. Walter, that was wild. I suppose you were listening in. I don't think we've ever experienced that. Welcome to the Car Doctor, sir. How can I help?
1: Thanks a lot for taking the call, Ron. Love your show. Appreciate any advice you may have for me. And yeah, that was a long distance one.
0: Yep.
1: So I've got a 2011 Ford Fiesta. It's got, I don't know, a little over 100,000 miles on it. It was my daughter's car. I wound up with it. It's a long story. But it failed inspection recently, and it failed because the engine cradle was corroded.
0: Okay.
1: So I went and looked to see if there was any recalls, you know, their safety recalls on for that car having to do with the engine cradle, and there were none. So that kind of surprised me.
0: Where did you look for that, Walter?
1: Well, I went on to I just kind of looked at, with AI and on Ford's recall website.
0: Okay.
1: And so, but it asks for the VIN number, and so when you put in the VIN number, it says it told me there was a couple of recalls, something about a door latch and something else. Maybe a corrosion near the battery box or something, but didn't say anything about this. So I'm looking for I'm looking to buy the part, right? Because I actually had I did some work on the car, and then I had Ford do a couple thousand dollars worth of work on the car, including like catalytic converter and whatnot, and so I've dumped a bunch of money into this car. So I was looking to buy a cradle and to see how hard it would be to put it in. And frankly, I've learned that it's way beyond what I can do in my garage.
0: Yeah, probably. It's not hard to do. It's nuts and bolts, but you have to support a lot. And, you know, you need some, you know, more than just a floor jack to do it.
1: Right. And torches and so forth. I'm sure these parts are all just going to these fasteners are all just going to snap trying to take them out. So I went to Ford and they gave me, I told them my problem and they gave me a phone number to call. So I guess I went to look for the part and I come across this website called Go Parts, and they had an extensive article about this thing saying that there was a safety recall on 2011 to 2013 Fiestas.
0: I'll tell you what, Walter, tell you what, sit tight, hold that thought. Let me pull over, take a pause, because I don't want to run into this break. And we'll return right after this, and we'll finish up with Walter. Thank you. We'll be right back.

0: I'm a pretty great multitasker. 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

0: Thanks. We've got about a minute and a half. Go ahead. Give me your thoughts.
1: Okay. So I'll go as quick as I can. So this GoParts website had a great description of the problem, great photographs of where to look, definitely the problem.
0: Right.
1: And it mentions that there was a safety recall, but it says it only affected Salt Belt cars. I already told you that. So I guess my question is, what's the chances of Ford helping me with this?
0: Well, wait a minute. Isn't New York State considered the Salt Belt?
1: It absolutely is. I only know for a fact that the car has been in northern New York from about 2017.
0: Yeah, but, and I know the recall you're talking about is where the right side cradle rots out to the point you could drive your fist through it. So, listen, if it was up to me, I'd give you the cradle because I'm trying to make you happy enough to go buy another car. And I think that's part of your argument with Ford. Like, isn't New York the Salt Belt and you've got this recall? I would also go call National Highway Traffic Safety Authority, NHTSA.gov, and ask them what they know about it. And then your argument goes from there. Good luck, Walter. I'm running Andy and the Car Doctor. Good mechanics aren't expensive. They're priceless. See ya.

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1: USA Radio News, I'm Jim Rinaldi. Pope Leo XIV has declared capital punishment inadmissible. He has penned a social media post for the World Day Against the Death Penalty as his native United States announced plans to live stream an execution by firing squad. The American Pope quoted the revised Catholic teaching on capital punishment ushered in by Pope Francis. The Argentine pontiff had decreed in 2018 that the death penalty is unacceptable because it attacks the inherent dignity of a human being. Leo on Saturday wrote that the common good can be safeguarded and the requirements of justice can be met without recourse to capital punishment. President Donald Trump says he has struck a deal to obtain diesel from Russia. It is a stunning reversal of years of U.S. pressure on Moscow over its war with Ukraine and an attempt to address high fuel prices ahead of the U.S. midterm elections. Trump said on social media on Friday that he struck the deal with Russian President Vladimir Putin in a phone call. Trump's shocking announcement comes after he signed a Russia sanctions law last month that aimed to clamp down on the oil and gas revenues that fuel Russia's war against Ukraine. Ukrainian President Volodymyr Zelensky called it a weak decision. Unfortunately, a weak decision by strong partners. A federal grand jury in Washington is hearing evidence in an investigation of former White House aide Cassidy Hutchinson over possible false statements to Congress about the January 6th Capitol riot. Prosecutors are examining her 2022 testimony, including her account that President Trump tried to grab his limousine steering wheel. Hutchinson maintains her testimony was truthful, and no indictment has been issued. From America's News Network, USA Radio News.
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5: 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Hamlin in the middle. Chase Briscoe up high. 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
17: And now, here's Ronnie.
18: You know, I was listening to the open that Tom so expertly puts together every week, and we were talking, that commentary about the critters was talking about the 21 Ford Hybrid that we had in the shop last 2 weeks or whatever it was. And I've got to tell you, I forgot about that car. You know, once you fix the critter problem, fixed. See ya. Right? It's really crazy what animals do to a car. And we take so much for granted about how well cars operate. And you insert one mouse, one nest, a couple of chewed wires, and all you know what breaks out. So I just had a comment on that. Let's open up the phone lines right away. Let's go to Joe in Iowa. Joe, welcome to the Car Doctor, sir. How can I help?
19: Yeah. Hi, fellas. Hey, Ron, I had a few things to speak about, but I think I listened to last week's recording, and I just love what you said about all of the, you know, maybe unnecessary things that they're doing to these new automobiles that, you know, probably don't need to be there. You know, I agree with it. I think things are getting so complicated. I think they're putting a lot of stuff on these and doing a lot of design on these engines that probably aren't really necessary. And one of the bad things, it's cost the consumer a lot of extra money, you know, for all this stuff. And I just like what you had to say last week.
18: Thank you.
19: And it's also, you know, so very hard for you independent, you know, mechanics to work on these automobiles with all the electronics and so forth, and to keep up and buy all your scanning tools and scanning machines, whatever you necessary to be able to work on them. So it's sad for the independent mechanics, you know, as far as that goes.
18: You know what I think about, Joe, and you know, you are spot on. All right, and I get it that I think if somebody asked me what the let me back up. I went to a 50th high school reunion. As a matter of fact, I was touring the high school today with someone, and you know, their auto shop program 50 years ago, because I used to sneak in and take part in the class. I wasn't really enrolled in the school, but that's another story. I was always looking for something to learn. You know, it originally was an 8-bay shop. Imagine the size of that building, right? An 8-bay auto shop in high school. Today, it's one bay and a classroom of chairs. And I said, to the principal that was doing the tour, I said, isn't this backwards? You know, shouldn't this be an even bigger shop than it was 50 years ago? Because aren't we in need of mechanics? And he said, absolutely. He said, but it's at a complexity that we can't even begin to deal with or try to teach because there's so many areas and cultures to it that we're just trying to give students exposure. And he said, the fact is there's just limited interest.
19: Yeah.
18: And I don't understand that. I do and I don't, right? I mean, what's the cost of an average college education today? Let's put a number on it. Quarter million?
19: It costs a lot of money for these kids to go to school.
18: Right. Quarter million? I mean, are there any $100,000 college educations anymore?
19: You know, I'm not sure.
18: Right. Now, you can go to school, be a mechanic. Granted, you know, a good trade school for mechanics is probably in the $30,000 to $50,000 range. You're going to spend, I think, $30,000 walking out the door on a decent set of tools to start you down the path.
19: Mm-hmm.
18: But you know, you're under $100,000, and you're in a career that they won't be able to AI out of. They're always going to need somebody to turn the wrench.
19: Oh yeah. Yeah.
18: And I also think about, you know, you're in Iowa, right?
19: Mm-hmm.
18: The population density in Iowa has to be less than the perimeter around New York City, right?
19: Probably.
18: So there's less cars in Iowa, right?
19: Yes. Mm-hmm.
18: But the complexity is still there.
19: Yeah, you're right.
18: Right? Mm-hmm. So you know, Joe's Garage on Main Street, Iowa still has to buy, you know, I have four primary scan tools at this point, plus my Opus Gateway to get me into the OE stuff.
19: Mm-hmm.
18: You know, it's costly. It's very expensive.
19: Yeah, I agree.
18: What does the guy in Iowa do? Joe, have you been to a repair shop in Iowa lately? What do they charge per hour? Can we talk about that? Is that allowed?
19: Well, yeah. I can't tell you an independent. I'm just guessing maybe $100 an hour, you know, right around there, maybe.
18: Right.
19: I don't really know. I'm thinking if you go to a, you know, a Chevrolet garage or a Ford garage, I'm going to just take a guess, maybe close to $150 an hour.
18: Right.
19: I really don't know for sure. I try to do most of my stuff myself, you know.
18: And right.
19: I got lower mileage vehicles anyway, for the most part. So, you know, I'm not having to dig into them really deep. But, yeah, you know, it's costly. And that's the whole thing. It's costly for you independent mechanics. And for the consumer, you know, we're at a time where, you know, especially right now that, you know, with the fuel prices and all the different, you know, things with the countries that, well, I can't even think of what I want to say now. You want to say
18: the complexity of the automobile has driven it to the point where it's priced out of the reach of the average individual.
19: I would say, because, you know, these people there's a lot of people that's having a hard time making it. You know?
18: Right. Oh, yeah.
19: Yeah.
18: And, mm-hmm. you know, I had a conversation. One of my delivery drivers, my Ford delivery driver, as a matter of fact, Jerry, super mm-hmm. nice guy, retired police officer, right? And we got to talking the other day. He was dropping off parts. And I said, Jerry, you must have heard every cockamamie story under the sun and excuse on why they shouldn't get a speeding ticket or a safety violation. He said, you know what, Ron? If I pulled you over and you treated me with respect and you listened, he said, chances are I wasn't going to write you unless you were really doing something severe. He said, because the issue is, just as you're saying, Joe, people are strapped. He said, I'd give somebody a $300 or $400 ticket and I'm bankrupting that family from eating for the month. I'm taking away their car. I'm forcing them that they can't drive right now.
19: Mm-hmm.
18: You know, the automobile has such an impact on us, and I don't think we realize it. You know, and the best way I could explain it is try not to drive for a couple of days. Try to get around. You know what? I'm not going to take a car for 3 days.
19: Mm-hmm.
18: I'm going to do all my errands. I'm going to survive, right? You know, we've kind of lost sight of that. And that's the problem. That is one of the biggest problems. And cars are complex. I can tell you why the complexity is there. The complexity is there because we've gotten away from the car was originally designed to, you know, it was transportation.
19: Yeah. Mm-hmm.
18: There's more than a few documentaries, you know, you'll see on TV or cable, et cetera, where they talk about how Henry Ford revolutionized the country. Right? Mm-hmm. Mass production of a device that allowed people to leave their neighborhood for the first time in their lifetime.
19: Oh, yeah. Yeah, without horseback.
18: Without horseback, right? Mm-hmm. We're beyond that. You know, I had to put hatch pistons. I'll tell you a ridiculous story, and I thought of how ridiculous this was. Had a customer with a 2019 Ford Edge. Do you think a 2019 Ford Edge is an old car, Joe?
19: No, I don't consider that an old car.
18: Right. So wait, 26, so that car's 7 years old?
19: Yeah.
18: 7 years old, 82,000 miles, right?
19: Mm-hmm.
18: It's got a power lift gate, which if you're an older individual, he's a senior, he's in his early 70s. That lift gate gets heavy, right? He's got a power lift gate. Walks up, waves his foot, the hatch opens, great. The hatch pistons went bad. You know, the pistons that support the hatch in the up position?
19: Mm-hmm.
18: How much do you think those hatch pistons could cost, Joe?
19: You know, I can only imagine they're rather expensive.
18: Yep. Take a guess. What's expensive to you?
19: I mean, $250, $300 a piece or something? I don't know.
18: The driver's side with the power actuator was a $600 part. The passenger side, which was just a hydraulic piston but extra big because it had to support more of the door because the left side only did so much, was $400. It was $1,000 in parts for two hatch pistons.
19: Yeah, that's sad. You know, that's why I say that they're just doing so much to these automobiles that really aren't necessary, and they're driving the market from so many people that they can't afford. You know, they can't afford these new vehicles, a lot of them, but then end up with old ones. But you know, the expense sometimes of these old ones can be rather expensive too when things start falling apart.
18: Yep.
19: You know, so,
18: yep.
19: But I just wanted to make a comment. I liked what you said, and it's nice that, you know, you're out there to let people know and support the industry and things like that, and hopefully let General Motors, Ford, and all these big manufacturers know a little bit what the average consumer, you know, has to deal with.
18: And I don't know if they're interested, Joe. I really don't. I question it, but I thank you. You know, listen. You know, at the end of the day, radio is still a business for us. We're just this, you know, small town radio show trying to make it to the big time, get to the next level. Because all we really want to do is spread the word. Tom and I talk about it all the time. You know, that philosophical business conversation about why are we doing this all these years? You know, we're not getting accolades. We're not getting anybody's attention. And we just feel like we help somebody. We can help somebody get to work. We can keep somebody safe. We can show somebody, you know, how not to get ripped off. We think that's a big deal, and that's kind of why we do it. So, but we're here for you guys. We really are. Joe, I want to thank you. I appreciate you sharing your thoughts. I want to thank you for being a long-term Car Doctor listener, and you be safe out there Iowa way. 855-560-9900. I'm Ron Ananian, the Car Doctor. I'll be back right after this. You have been-

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0: Whether it's a little red Corvette or a Yugo, you've come to the right place to get that car fixed. Ron and Annie and the Car Doctor, 855-560-9900. Now, back to Ron.
6: Oh, by the way, Tom's shooting me notes for Joe in Iowa. His daughter's doctorate program. Was that just the doctorate program, Tom? $300,000?
7: That was just the 4 years at Tufts. Yep.
6: So
7: not counting the undergrad.
6: Not counting the undergrad.
7: Right.
6: So for Sarah to become a veterinarian was...
7: It is about $500,000 by the time you're done. And then when you go to the doctor, you go to the vet, and people sit there and complain about the cost. This is what it costs for them to get there.
6: Right.
7: And, you know, I mean, you got to make the money back somehow.
6: Same
7: with you, same with me. I mean, I'll walk into a small broadcast station, and they'll say, boy, you're awfully expensive. Yeah, well, I supply all the tools. I've got 49 years of experience, you know.
6: Well, but you're just, so, you know, again, you're, it's a much bigger conversation. That's kind of mind-blowing. And, yeah, your local Ford dealer up there in upstate New York is $200 an hour, more than $200 an hour.
7: Yeah, more than 200. I saw the sign recently, and I forget what it said, but it was more than 200. So.
6: Yeah, well, and I know down in North Jersey, the average dealer is around the 250 mark. So, you know, it's. I often wonder, though, if you walk in and you got to get a bulb done, you know, if you need a taillight bulb and it's 15 minutes, is that $75?
7: Sarah last year needed a bulb replaced, and she walked in, and it was, I don't know, $10 for the bulb, and it was they charged her like $50 to put it in.
6: Right.
7: So, you know, which I didn't think was unreasonable.
6: It's everything is so involved today. But anyway, let's go back to the phone. Let's go to Brian and out of Philadelphia way. Brian, welcome back to the Car Doctor, sir. What's on your mind today?
8: Mr. Anini, always a pleasure. This is the thing. I'm driving two cars because my father...
6: At once?
8: My father broke... Well, I probably could.
6: I want to see that.
8: I drove tractor trailer, so I could probably figure it out.
6: Yeah.
8: So my father, he's 90. He could drive. The only thing is he can't fit in his own car because he can't because of his mobility, can't get into it.
6: Right.
8: So he wants me to use his, obviously, you know, get them both. He has the 2022 Hyundai Elantra. And, with the oil 0W20, which has to be a synthetic, he did about 1700 miles a month on that thing. I'm doing about, 500 to 600 on that one. And I'm doing about the same miles on my 2017 Ford Fusion. I do a that's 5W20 conventional, I think. So, I'm doing a 4 and 4 days in his, 4 days in mine.
6: Right
8: now, oil change wise, I've always done mine between 5 and 6. With synthetic, he usually stretches it to 7,000 or 7,500. Now, since I'm not doing a lot of miles in both of them, when I hit 6 months, it's probably about maybe 3,000 total miles in each one. I believe, even though I've heard you can keep oil in there for a year, I was never comfortable for keeping oil in a car for more than 6 months.
6: I agree with you.
8: So the way I've been doing it, the Fusion, 3,000 miles in 6 months, I do it. My father's Elantra, even though it's a synthetic. So even if I only do 3,000 miles in 6 months, I've never been comfortable keeping oil in. Even though with synthetic, they say you can stretch it all these miles in time. I was never comfortable doing that.
6: And I agree with you, Brian. I really do. I'd be a little more curious, and we ran more tests, and we'd send oil out from time to time. And I haven't done it in a long time because I always come back to the same conclusion. It doesn't pay. Just change the oil. But the test results on oil that sat versus, you know, we actually saw more damage to oil that was driven in a low mileage vehicle than in a normal interval. So that 5,000 mile oil drain interval, that oil looked better than the oil that was driven 6 months, 3,000 miles, because the amount of water contamination that was in the oil and the subsequent acid that was formed in the oil that was now etching its way into all the metal components. I think you're on the right track, my friend. I think 3,000 miles, 6 months, and I'll take it to the next level. And you guys know I always speak to you. I'm always looking for the next best additive that I think technology gives us. I've been using for the last couple of years, Hotshot Secret makes something called Stiction Eliminator. All right. And Stiction Eliminator, if you read the history behind it, the technology behind it, Stiction Eliminator actually came about, and it is one of the few additives approved by Ford Motor Company for use on their diesels. All right. Because it helps eliminate the little bit of, I don't think sludge is the right word, but crud, gunk, debris, contaminant that they found the diesels would form and affect the operation of the lubrication system. So it works. It works just as well in internal combustion engines. Hotshot Secret, it's this really cool green color, I'll tell you what. 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You can read more about it at hotshotsecret.com. Brian, as always, sir, I appreciate the phone calls. You be well and be safe down there Philadelphia way. I'm Ron Ananey and the Car Doctor. We're back right after this.
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0: And let's get over to Peter in Massachusetts, 03 Toyota Corolla. Peter, welcome to the Car Doctor, sir. How can I help?
1: How are you, Ron?
0: I'm good, sir.
1: We've spoken before about this car.
0: Yes, sir.
1: I did the intake manifold gasket. It wasn't that bad at all. It was
0: right.
1: Easy.
0: Yep, and it fixed it, right?
1: No, it didn't. It comes still P0171 still comes on once in a while.
0: Interesting.
1: Does it have to be a real Toyota gasket?
0: Well, got to be good quality. Were the gaskets crushed flat?
1: The original, somewhat, but nothing that bad.
0: The originals? Well, if you put a straight edge across it, was it that a straight edge wouldn't be bumped up when it hit the original gasket?
1: It looked fairly straight, no indentations or waves or anything like that.
0: No. When you took that apart with the original gaskets?
1: Yeah.
0: Okay. If you put a straight edge across the original gaskets against the manifold, were they all flat and parallel with each other, that there was no raised areas?
1: No, they were not. They were all ready. Everything was fairly flat, yes.
0: Right, yeah, those gaskets were bad. So now the question is, just did you use a good quality gasket? That would be my...
1: I used Felpro.
0: Felpro stuff's been pretty good. It's slipped a little bit, but it should have worked. So
1: I know what you
0: now,
1: say. New means never, ever work.
0: Well, so. Now we're going to go look for it. Now we're going to go look for somewhere else. Do we have a source somewhere else? But that's a horse of another color.
1: But the story gets better, Ron.
0: Go ahead.
1: Okay, so I'm driving it. It's been doing okay. I went out from work. I got out at 11 o'clock at night, and it wouldn't start. And get this. The cooling fan is on. You turn the key. The temperature gauge reads about halfway. The cooling fan is on, and it cranks vigorously, but it does not start.
0: So it cranks okay.
1: Oh, cranks like crazy.
0: Okay, and what do you do to get it started?
1: I haven't done anything yet. I had it towed home, and I'm still a little angry. I just before I set fire to it.
0: So
1: I'm driving the Ford Taurus wagon.
0: So is there an aftermarket alarm system on this car?
1: No, sir.
0: Okay, it's standard wiring.
1: Correct.
0: All right. So what are your first three steps going to be? You should know this.

0: temperature sensor units in question. That's already been replaced. It came from Advance Auto, of all places, and I've ordered a real Toyota one, thinking sometimes Toyotas are finicky and they need real Toyota parts.
1: Right, yeah.
0: Would sometimes that be a correct assumption?
1: Yeah, no, that's not incorrect. I mean, we could surely test that sensor. All right, yep. Somewhere there's going to be a spec about what we should see at room temperature and, you know, do a resistance reading across the sensor to see what it is, and that could surely do it, too. All right?
0: I'm also thinking, pardon me for interrupting you, but it sees temperature, it's the water's cold, it's like maybe the ECU's saying, all right, run the fan, something's up. Let's, you know, if all else fails, throw the fan on, because it seems could. Something that shouldn't be
1: so
0: there.
1: Do this, unplug the temp sensor, does it crank and start? That doesn't work. Ground the temp sensor, does it crank and start? If neither one of those produces a result, then your problem is elsewhere, and it's the coolant temp sensor has to be some sort of freak occurrence. Now, having said that, right, it's a 2003. Yeah. Are you in a rural part of Massachusetts?
0: Nope, I'm in Tewksbury, outside of 20 miles north of Boston.
1: Okay. I always think about critters and cars. All right.
0: Good point.
1: You know,
0: I just got a snowblower that I chased that had all sorts of mouse damage to it. I've seen it.
1: So
0: the mouse got into my brother's snowblower and did all sorts of damage.
1: So you chased them out of the snowblower. They're probably living in the Toyota, unfortunately.
0: It's quite possible.
1: You know,
0: we've had our share of mice up here.
1: Yeah, you got to start looking for that stuff, too. But other than that, spark, you know, take a mechanic's stethoscope, listen to the injectors. Are they clicking while somebody cranks it? And
0: try that.
1: You know, does it crank abnormally fast?
0: No, it's nothing weird.
1: Okay.
0: It's like, sometimes if you throw a timing belt or something or you've lost compression, it really spins. It's
1: right.
0: Not like that.
1: Okay.
0: Normal crank speed.
1: All right. Yeah, you know, because I've had some Toyotas, in some cases, higher mileage, older stuff, where they've sat for, even if they haven't sat for a real long length of time, you go out there and they've just, the rings stop sealing and they've got no compression to fire.
0: Okay.
1: So, you know, but basics, man, that's a pretty basic animal. But keep
0: that
1: in mind.
0: Ran beautiful when I parked it,
1: yep.
0: too.
1: Keep in mind what I said. Well, you know what they say, new means never ever worked. Gee, I don't know. It worked yesterday, but today's another day. So,
0: it's awful nowadays.
1: Yep. All right, sir. You know what you got to do. You let me know, Peter.
0: Thank you so much for your time.
1: You're very welcome. You be well. Yeah, I mean, listen, it happens, right? When you least expect it, you know, and that's part of the problem. That's the way life is. Sometimes technology pops up and it rears its head, but it's still got to operate like a basic, you know, spark, fuel, suck, squeeze, pop, blow, as we used to say, intake, compression, power, exhaust. What's it going to do? And, you know, how's it going to do it? 855-560-9900. I'm Ron Anini and the Car Doctor. I'll be back right after this.

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2: Battles aren't won solely on the field. 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

You know, we're talking about technology and what it costs today to operate vehicles. And, you know, that's part of what this radio show is about. We're just trying to show you guys better ways to do this. And, you know, I can honestly say that everything I tell you comes right from the bay. You know, someone asked me the other day, you know, are you still fixing cars? Yeah, pretty sure. Because I can't, you know, you can't stop doing one without giving up the other, right? It just doesn't work. But for all the things that I've seen and continue to see, it always comes back to, you know, it's usually something simple or basic or obvious that we've overlooked. And the truth is cars have just gotten too expensive. Joe from Iowa today really, really hit the nail on the head. You know, it's to the point now where we've got too many options and too many choices. And I often wonder what would happen if a car company created a basic automobile, just, you know, that slants. I had a slant six Chrysler. You have to be old to know what that is, but I had a slant six Chrysler and a Plymouth Duster. And that car was a tank. You know, the upper radiator hose could blow off halfway home from LaGuardia Airport. It could still drive to New Jersey and not overheat. They were just very different automobiles back then. And they were kind of indestructible. And there was a lot of variety. I watched the movie, and it's a little risque in parts, but go watch the movie Used Cars with Kurt Russell, right? Kurt Russell, Mr. Disney, right? He grew up on the, you know, with the Disney movies, and he was boy in Tarzan and Jane, right? I think, you know, husband of Goldie Hawn. They did a movie. It's got to be from the early 80s, Used Cars. And it is the funniest thing in spots. But the point is, I like to watch it because I look at the variety of cars, the color of the cars, the shape of the cars. You know, back then, and in the movie, there's a couple of Mustangs that are, you know, jacked up, raised up in the back, big wide wheels sticking out, tires sticking out from beyond the body lines. And in the final scene, when they're rushing to get the cars across the desert, the cars are slamming into each other, and I'm kind of wincing like, oh my gosh, we're taking this classic and we're running classic into classic like they were nothing. Because cars were different then. Cars were very much a you know, they were mass produced, so they didn't have the value of the collectibles that they have today. You look at the cars of today, the ones that are made today, and they're more like a throwaway car. They're not worth keeping. It's almost impossible to keep a newer vehicle for any length of time, simply because the electronics that are on there and involved. And here, I'll tell you a story. You want to talk about pricing cars out of control? I got a phone call Thursday this past week from a local insurance adjuster. They wanted to know if we had the ability. They have a client, this little 80-year-old lady who's, you know, in the hospital after the accident, I think it was. Part of the accident was one of the, I think the driver's side headlamp assembly got a BB or a foreign something through it. So it needs a headlamp assembly. Just to replace the headlamp assembly on this Genesis, this 2-year-old Genesis, which is a glorified Hyundai, the dealer's quoting, are you ready for this? $18,000. Because the price of the headlamps and then the entire advanced driver assist system, automated driver assist system, the ADAS, has to be calibrated. And there's nobody else that can do it because all the software is proprietary. Nobody has the scan tool technology. Genesis hasn't released it yet. So that $18,000 is on top of the other $6,000 worth of damage. The car is likely totaled. And, you know, now this little old lady has to go and find another car. We don't have choices, and that's the problem. I don't know anybody that would say, yes, give me the most expensive car to repair because I want to ride around in something that duplicates my couch going down the highway at 60, 70 miles an hour, because it doesn't work like that. To me, that car is priced out of the point. Well, I wouldn't have bought it in the first place, but I definitely wouldn't fix it. $18,000 for the thrill of driving a Genesis that. So, yes,
Cars are too complex. That's kind of what we talk about every day. And guess what? They all still run on gasoline, which is ridiculously expensive. We still have to do maintenance. We still have to do all sorts of things to automobiles today to get them to operate and do what we want them to do properly. So I guess my point is, yes, cars are more complicated. Yes, that's what we try to do. We try to help you sort things out because that's what our purpose is here. We hope we're doing that. So we just wanted to point that out. Let me do this real quick. Hey, Ron, I've got a 2018 Dodge Durango 5.7. I put about 4,000 miles a year on it. I keep up with regular maintenance, but I'm thinking about spark plugs and brakes. Plugs are suggested at 100,000. I'm worried they'll season if I don't crack them loose at some point. With the brakes, I do lube up caliper pins, but I'm wondering if it makes sense to take the rotor off and clean the hub before it's welded on with rust. If not already, your thoughts, Mark. You know what, Mark? I agree with all of it. Okay. I agree with all of it for a couple of reasons. If you find you need parts for your 2018 Durango, a vehicle that is now 8 years old, if you wait until the brakes are a real problem, will you be able to get proper, good quality stuff? Because that's an issue. And then as far as taking the spark plugs out, yeah, 100%. Spark plugs break down from time. We talked about it on a previous show. The 01 Suburban was the absolutely nicest, best well taken care of in a heated garage. Its diaper changed every week of its life. And the spark plug still managed to go bad at 31,000 miles and blew out the number 8 ignition coil. So I agree with all of it, and get the parts you want and continue to drive it because it's going to be cheaper, way cheaper. You know, Dodge Durango, somebody was telling me the other day, a Dodge Durango is now $65,000. 855-560-9900. I'm Ron Ananian, the Car Doctor. I'll be back right after this.

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Hey, welcome back. Let me finish things up this hour. First, real quick, in response to all of you guys, we have just put a pocketless RA Automotive t-shirt up on the website. They're about $20, $21, something like that. We try to make things as cheap as possible because we've gotten a lot of requests for that. And, you know, we've got pocketless versions, so they're obviously more affordable. So they're up there. We've also added a couple of coffee cups, a couple of new t-shirts. The holidays are coming. If you're looking for gifts for your for the gearhead or the mechanic or the tech person in your life, cardoctorshow.com, by all stretches of the imagination. I want to also talk about flood vehicles, right? We just went through some really horrendous rain. It's going to rain again. There's another hurricane coming up the coast. We're in hurricane season, I guess, here on the eastern seaboard. And I want to talk about flood vehicles if you're out looking for a used vehicle, some of the things to look for. You know, one of the first things I will do is, you know, obviously smell inside the car. Does it smell damp? Does it have an odd smell to it? And, you know, that can be a loaded question because some cars just stink because people don't, they're not the cleanest things in the world, not to be gross, but, you know, some cars just stink. But there is a smell of mildew. You can pick it out if it smells like a damp basement. One of the things I will do is I will take a Kleenex, I will take a tissue and lay it on the floor and watch it. Does it look like it's wicking up moisture? Does it look like it's showing blotches of water? Because that moisture is then, it's below the carpet, and it's wicking its way up through and onto the tissue paper, and that's a sign that at some point there was water underneath that carpet, and maybe I want to lift the carpet at the corners of the trim and feel underneath it, and what do I feel? One of my concerns with certain car models, Toyota, for example, if their interior carpeting gets wet, they use an organic matting material behind the carpet. They were doing this as of up until probably 3-4 years ago, which is probably right about where the used car market is. If their organic material gets wet, by Toyota standard, they want that material changed. And last, if you're looking for a used vehicle and you think it's a flood car, look in the one place nobody ever thinks to look. Look in the spare tire well. Maybe there's no water. If there is water, boy, that makes it easy. But maybe there's no water, but there's always going to be a ring around the well, like a ring around the bathtub. They never seem to wipe that away. So something to look for. I'm Ron Ananian and the Car Doctor. Till next week, till the next time. Good mechanics aren't expensive. They're priceless. See ya.

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1: USA Radio News, I'm Jim Rinaldi. A projectile has struck a passenger terminal at the International Airport in Riyadh, a day after a missile hit the same complex and killed 12 people. Sunday's strike occurred as King Khalid International Airport remained closed. The Iran-backed Houthi rebels in neighboring Yemen claimed responsibility. The escalation in fighting threatens to draw in greater U.S. military involvement. President Donald Trump has said he is considering joining the fight against the rebels. The Houthis have threatened more strikes across Saudi Arabia and warned airlines about using Saudi airspace
2: for the first fall oval race since 2017. That season, Martin Truex Jr. won 8 races, including this one at Charlotte, on his way to the Cup Series championship. Today, the chase returns to America's home for racing, with Kyle Larson holding a 40-point lead over Denny Hamlin in the championship standings. The Performance Racing Network's coverage of the Bank of America 400 is coming up next.
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7: The famous Disney character Jiminy Cricket was famous for a lot of quotes. One of those: when your heart is in your dream, no request is too extreme. And our dream this weekend has been able to race in spite of Hurricane Isaias coming up from the Gulf. Yesterday, it dropped a lot of water on Charlotte Motor Speedway. That means today we get a doubleheader of racing action. Not only do we have the NASCAR Cup Series Bank of America 400, which will start on time today. Following that, 7:30 Eastern Time, PRN will be back on the air for the Blue Cross North Carolina 300 with the NASCAR O'Reilly Auto Parts Series. Alongside Nick Yeoman, my name is Brad Gailey. Our entire team will be here for all 700 miles of racing with The Chase here in Charlotte.
11: Brad, it is awesome to be here in Charlotte, North Carolina, here at Charlotte Motor Speedway, and the confirmed reports, the sun has made an appearance here at the racetrack. We didn't see much of the sun yesterday. We didn't see much of the sun this morning either. It continued to rain, nearly 24 hours of downpour here in the Concord area, but you pointed it out. Gorgeous day for racing, and we're going to race two today. Looking forward to it. A lot of points on the line, and certainly when we start looking at this Chase field, Brad, start crossing some names off as the field gets tighter tighter at the top of the standings.
7: One thing I like, though, I feel like we added a name last week after Las Vegas Motor Speedway. Chase Briscoe went to victory lane. He's minus 84 points. He is likely two more wins away for contending with Kyle Larson for the championship. But as soon as he took that checkered flag at Las Vegas Motor Speedway in the South Point 400, he went right to the first microphone he could find and said, "We're still in this. We can win it." Minus 84, six in the standings. Minus 80 is Ryan Blaney. Minus 71, Joey Logano. Christopher Bell, minus 55. Denny Hamlin, minus 40. And Kyle Larson on top of the point standings, plus 40 over the next best driver out there, which is Denny Hamlin. And we have seen a lot of interesting storylines so far this year.
11: We have reached the halfway point of the 2026 NASCAR Chase for the Cup Series Championship. And as you pointed out, there have been some interesting storylines, like Chase Briscoe's impressive performance last week out in Las Vegas. But let's not bury the lead, Brad. It has been the Kyle Larson show thus far, a 2.2 average finish in the first five races. That is uncharted territory. We've never seen in any form of postseason for NASCAR a driver start off with five races that strong. Kyle Larson has been at the top of his game, and that's why he brings that 40-point lead this weekend to Charlotte.
7: That's a fifth at Darlington, a win in St. Louis, a runner-up at Bristol Motor Speedway, then another win, then another runner-up from Kansas to Las Vegas. And what can we do here today? Because of all the rain yesterday, qualifying was rained out. That means our field will be set by the rule book, and that puts Kyle Larson not only as last weekend's runner-up finisher, but also the points leader in the NASCAR Cup Series on the pole for today's race. Larson and Chase Briscoe will start up front. Boy, you talk about two drivers who in the last 2 weeks have maximized their point efforts by winning all three stages of each respective race. Larson at Kansas, Chase Briscoe at Las Vegas, and it takes efforts like that this year if you want to win the title.
11: Yeah, if you weren't able to join us in Las Vegas, it was a thrilling finish with Chase Briscoe out front, Kyle Larson and Tyler Reddick tracking him down, and Reddick's going to have a good seat for the race today as he starts from the third position. Of course, the driver closest to Kyle Larson in the championship is Denny Hamlin, who is just kind of in a weird spot right now, Brad. Such a great summer stretch that saw him overcome a massive points gap, grab the points lead, enter the chase as the number one overall seed. But Denny has not hid from the fact that doesn't feel like that team is running as well as they need to. Made a mistake last week weekend in Las Vegas, spinning from the fourth position. So Denny all of a sudden finds himself in a spot where there's a little bit of pressure on his back, although he would tell you there's been a lot of pressure on his back his entire career as he still searches for that first championship.
12: Very true. Fact of the matter is he has not won since mid-June. Now we're in mid-October, and he has been bleeding points since the chase has started, and that's something they definitely hope to turn around. It's not been from lack of speed. They've had it, probably not as dominant when he won three races in a row over the summertime, as well as opening the season, winning at Las Vegas early and winning the All-Star race at Dover Motor Speedway. But I keep saying it, Nick, they need to find that swagger. They have the confidence. They have the competence. They don't have the swagger right now, and all it's going to take is one trip to victory lane. He's right back in it.
11: Brad, 16 wins for Toyota in 2026, but only two in the last eight races. So while the pace for those cars have been strong, that is why we're looking at a Chevrolet at the top of the standings in Kyle Larson. Plenty more coming up from Charlotte Motor Speedway, including our Coca-Cola flavor of the race. When we come back to CMS, it's the Bank of America 400.
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16: Everybody's on their feet one more time. Lights are out on the pace car. Belts are good and tight. Another great start for Ty Gibbs, but he gets a little bit of a shove. Here comes Hosovar. Hosovar is going to challenge for the lead in turn three.
17: Carson Hosovar is rim riding. Ty Gibbs glued to the bottom. They'll stay side by side. Chase Briscoe gets a little sideways out of turn four. Hosovar slinks to the inside and clears Gibbs.
16: Gibbs jumps Hosovar up to the top. Larson is there. Logano is trying to take a three wide into the corner.
17: Four cars fighting for the lead. Joey Logano on the inside as Ty Gibbs slides up into Carson Hosovar, move the 22 to the point.
16: Joey Logano able to conquer the chaos on the concrete tonight. Here comes Logano for the win in the Bristol Night Race.
17: Wendy Venturini, there's a fight.
18: There's a fight right in front of me, guys. Blaney came up full course. Blaney's being held back by crew members. Hosovar is on the ground right now. Hosovar being picked up by NASCAR security. There is this flying here. It continues on.
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11: Alongside Brad Gilley, I'm Nick Yeoman. Welcome back to Charlotte Motor Speedway. It is the Bank of America 400 on the Performance Racing Network. Time to break down this 267-lap race here that makes up today's competition. It is our Coca-Cola flavor of the race, brought to you by Coca-Cola. Grab a Coke and enjoy the race. Brad, 80 laps for stage one, 85 for stage number two, and then we'll do 102 laps to close out stage number three here at Charlotte Motor Speedway. First time we've had a 400-mile race at Charlotte since 1965. So this is not the May marathon that we have every year with the Coca-Cola 600. And I think certainly that's going to add an element of strategy to today's race.
12: I would agree. The fact that we're racing on the oval once again and Marcus Smith early in the season actually changed the schedule and said, you know what? Race fans want to see the Cup Series cars on mile and a half tracks. Let's give it back to them at Charlotte Motor Speedway. So we're going to take what was the Bank of America Roval 400 and just make it the Bank of America 400. As we mentioned in the show opening, Martin Truex Jr., 2017, was the last fall oval winner here at Charlotte Motor Speedway. While we have several winners at this track from the Coca-Cola 600 in the field today, only two of them currently in the field have won on the oval in the fall. Brad Keselowski, 2013, he was not part of the championship scenario that year. Joey Logano, 2015, this was the middle race in three wins in a row on the schedule. The final one was Kansas Speedway, where him and Matt Kenseth tangled up, and ultimately Logano did not get to contend for the championship after what ensued following that. But I think it's exciting because we're running 400 miles here today. It seems like there's a lot of extra angst in the field for that shorter distance than what we're used to.
11: Yeah, there's no doubt. Seven Chase drivers in the field with Charlotte wins. Some notable drivers who have not reached victory lane at Charlotte Motor Speedway include Tyler Reddick, William Byron, and Chase Briscoe. Also some notable statistics for the weekend, Brad. Tyler Reddick making his 250th start in his NASCAR career. And how about Joey Logano? Start number 500 for him, driving for the captain, Team Penske. So a lot of notable weekend accomplishments for those drivers.
12: I think that is really cool. So many different things to be excited about. And it always feels that way whenever we come to Charlotte Motor Speedway. And as our Coca-Cola flavor of the race, a Coca-Cola driver like Joey Logano would be an appropriate driver in victory lane for that effort as well.
11: Yeah, there's no doubt. Certainly going to be interesting to see what Joey can do today as he is clinging to a chance to run for the championship, 71 points back. But as we have pointed out throughout the course of the season, mile and a half racetracks have not really been his strength so far. Time for the Sunoco fuel strategy, from fueling your favorite NASCAR teams to filling up at the pump. 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Sunoco, performance is what we do.
12: Sunoco fuel mileage on a full tank, they can go right around 68 laps. I'm sure they could actually extend that a little bit, or depending on the way the stages fall, split it. We have a competition caution today on lap 35 to start this race. The Cup cars have not seen the track at all this weekend. No practice, no qualifying. They will likely come in, get tires, top off with Sunoco fuel at lap 35. That would take them to the end of stage one. Stage number two could be one of those iffy ones. If we get a couple of well-timed cautions, they might actually be able to stretch their Sunoco fuel mileage all the way to lap 165. I don't think they're going to be able to stretch one tank of Sunoco fuel to lap 267. The great thing, however, is this puts it in the crew chief's hands to decide their Sunoco fuel strategy. Do we top off the tank? Do we go for a faster pit stop and maybe not top it off all the way because we know we can get great fuel mileage?
11: Yeah, I think you touched on it. That's middle stage today, I think, is where this race gets very, very interesting, because some of the intrigue sucked out a little bit in that stage number one with the fact that you got the competition caution. That's going to level the playing field, but you're right. Those windows become wide open and gives those opportunities for the crew chiefs to make some decisions down on pit lane, especially if you're not starting up front. And if you look further back through the field, drivers like Ty Gibbs starting in row seven, Denny Hamlin, who needs a big day. He's starting back in row number six. So there are some drivers that I do think are going to be able to roll the dice. And I think you're right on the money looking at that 85 lap stage number two. I think it's an opportunity where you can do it.
12: I can promise you, we are going to hear our Napa Auto Parts pit reporters talking about track position and how important it is. Just because there's a competition caution on lap 35, that does not mean a crew chief has to take advantage of it. If they feel they could go the entire 80 laps, or if there might be another caution, they could opt to stay out and hope they can make it to the end of stage one, or hope that's another caution. That's staying out. We saw it in Las Vegas Motor Speedway. We've seen it a few times this season. That track position could make the difference between getting stage points and potentially getting a win versus falling back further in the standings.
11: Yeah, Chase Briscoe had a really good race car out in Las Vegas, but it was really magnified once he got out front, once he was able to get out in clean air. So it's going to be fascinating today as we track that Sunoco fuel mileage here at Charlotte Motor Speedway. Plenty more coming up at CMS when we return. It's the T-Mobile Pit Road Preview as we get you set for the Bank of America 400.
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12: 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Our pit reporters, Wendy Venturini, Brett McMillan, and the man we start with now, Alan Cavana.
25: Oh, it's so good to be back down here, covering the section as you enter pit road. And in my section today, I'm keeping an eye on Austin Cindric. He has been on a run since the chase started, finishing fourth last week in Las Vegas after leading 33 laps. That finish was his second consecutive top five, the first time he's ever done that in his Cup career. Now, his crew chief, Brian Wilson, told me this morning this early fall success is no accident. And that truly started back in the summer when the entire Cup field had a test session on the Oval of Chicago. Now, Wilson says he and Cindric made the most out of that test session on the mile and a half track, and it's carried them to the success we are seeing now. As they've improved the cars and the setups, Wilson says it has revealed a better and more improved driver as well. But Wilson admits, of all the mile and a half tracks, Charlotte is their worst. Crashes in the last two races here have left the team without much of a notebook for this oval race. Then they didn't get any practice this weekend, so the two team is really leaning on the last 2 weeks of success and its two Penske teammates. Austin Cindric sits ninth in the standings, 120 points out of the lead. A title run, yeah, it's unlikely, but a top 10 finish in the points is absolutely in the cards. That would be his best points finish of his career if they can keep it up. And just in case there were any questions, Cindric confirmed this week he is back in the two car next season with a lot to look forward to. Wendy Venturini.
18: Well, last week at Las Vegas, Alan, we all were covering Denny Hamlin. We were thinking he was going to make it three wins in a row at Las Vegas. He ended up spinning by himself at that racetrack, finished 16th, not the finish that Denny Hamlin or crew chief Chris Gayle wanted. I just spoke to Chris moments ago. He's already on the pit box, ready to go for this race. And he said that he's sat down with the team, with Denny Hamlin, and said, where can we get better? Denny Hamlin's feedback, hey, I need more communication, which was odd for Chris Gayle, because Chris says that Denny Hamlin typically doesn't want to be over-communicated during a race. But now, the request has changed from Denny Hamlin. They're 5 weeks into this chase, and Chris Gayle feels very confident that in the next 5 weeks to go, they can turn things around and gain more points on Kyle Larson. Now, of course, qualifying got rained out this weekend, so they are starting in the 12th position. Chris said it was a little bit of a disadvantage because they wanted to qualify better than that to maximize the stage points. But their goal and their plan during this race is not going to change once the green flag drops. It's still to maximize those points and gain Denny Hamlin some of those points that he lost leaving Las Vegas. Brett McMillan.
26: Well, 2 weeks ago at Kansas, Kyle Larson collected max points. He starts in the pole today, but he's not counted on the same type of day because he says it's harder to maintain a lead here at Charlotte because the track has less grip. Also, he says, at Kansas, you're at max velocity most of a run, while there's a lot more off-throttle time here, which allows for easier passing. Now, Larson comes into this race with a 40-point lead, and he hasn't finished worse than second in the last four races. He admits that during the summer, he was having trouble staying motivated, and that he had a hard time believing they'd get to the point where they are with five races to go. But it's been a combination of accumulated learnings, good execution, and the team peaking at the right time. Right now, he says, they're doing a good job of just focusing on their own race and not getting caught up in this whole championship hoopla.
12: Thank you very much to our Napa Auto Parts pit reporters. That is one of my favorite things of the pre-race show, to hear their pit road preview. And thank you, T-Mobile, for sponsoring that as well. We're seeing the drivers making their way to the pre-race stage. When we come back, you will hear from some of them here at Charlotte Motor Speedway.
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12: Welcome back to the Bank of America 400 here at Charlotte Motor Speedway. Alongside Nick Yeoman, my name is Brad Gilley. We will have Andrew Curlin and Doug Turnbull covering the action in the turns. But right now, let's hear from our Napa pit reporters. 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We already heard their pit road preview. Now let's hear from some drivers. Wendy Venturini.
8: Well, too bad I can't interview Ryan Preece's dog, who is here at Driver Introductions. I'm with Ryan Preece and Memphis, who is a rescue from the local rescue in Mooresville, North Carolina. Tell us that this is a special deal for you today because he's a Blue Buffalo is on your car, and this is why you have Memphis here. How cool is it to have your dog on stage with you today?
9: Well, I think it's cool to have him on stage, but it's even cooler that it's his car. I mean, he's on the rear quarters, so yeah, Memphis is. He's handling this really, really well. You know, to be surrounded by as many people as he is and really as calm as he is, he's been doing great. So he's going to get some extra Blue Buffalo later tonight.
8: Oh, that is so cool. 24th is your starting position today due to qualifying being rained out. Ryan, what is your task at hand to get up there closer to the front?
9: One lap at a time, right? Ideally, we'd be starting a little closer, but, yeah, I feel like, you know, this is a week where – we can have a really good run. We were strong here earlier in the 600, and now we're starting a little earlier than today, and we're going to be ending at the time where I felt like our car was really good. So I'm excited to get this Blue Buffalo Kroger Ford Mustang Dark Horse on the racetrack and see what we got.
8: All right, good luck out there. That's Ryan Preece. Alan and Brett, I'll be down here giving little hugs to Memphis down here. You guys got the rest of these interviews, Brett?
26: I tell you, you'll probably be getting some kisses back, which is the form of dog licks, I guess. Well, I'm here with Joey Logano, who's got a bunch of kids. I don't know how many dogs you've got, but you've got come into today's race, 71 points off the lead, but you're in fourth place, which means you don't have to climb over that many guys. How many points do you need to make up each race to get to the top?
9: Well, I think it just really depends on how you want to look at it. You know, Charlotte, it was a good track for us in the spring. We need to be able to... You know, I think if we leave here somewhere close to where we are right now, hopefully we can win and be ahead. But I think even if we're somewhat close to this, we got some good tracks ahead of us, right? Phoenix and Martinsville, Talladega, all those are tracks that we can win at. And I think we can win here, too. We didn't have any practice, so who's to know? But, yeah, one step at a time. You just maximize the day, get as much as you can with our Shell Pencil Mustang, and, you know, we'll see where the points end up after today, and we'll decide if Phoenix is a must-win or not.
26: Hey, well, he's in a good starting spot, starting seventh. Alec Gavanna.
25: And I'm with Ty Dillon, who has two kids in tow and out here backstage. You're starting toward the back. No practice, no nothing on a 400-mile oval race in the fall. We haven't done that in a long time. What's your biggest challenge today?
7: I think just adapting to the situation today, no practice. Luckily, we had 600 miles here earlier this year, so our stuff should be somewhat close, shouldn't be too far off. You just got to deal with the temperature changes. It's going to be in and out of sun and wind picking up and not. So just communication with the crew chief and the team, just make sure you get your stuff dialed in. You know, for a race like this, starting the back, the biggest thing is just don't go a lap down early. We have that competition caution that will help a lot of us. Hopefully make the right changes and keep ourselves moving forward.
25: All right, Ty Dillon, thinking ahead before the start of this race.
11: 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All right, Wendy Venturini, enough time with the pups. Back to work.
8: Well, I'll take the next best thing. Shane Van Gisbergen from Dogs to SVG. Tell me about this track and how much you like Charlotte Motor Speedway, and what are your thoughts going into the oval racing tonight?
13: I think it'll be good. We had a good run here earlier at the 600, but do like this track, like how it moves around. It's always evolving, and, yeah, you can balls to the wall, full send. It's really good fun.
8: Now you start 10th. What are you going to have to do to stay up there on these shorter race?
13: I think just try and get going straight away. Normally when I haven't had practice, it takes me a bit to get going, so I just got to tighten the belts and try and get into it straight away.
8: All right, SVG, thanks for the quotes. You're always a good time. Shane Van Gisbergen, who was very strong at this racetrack in the spring, defending winner. Let's head over there next. Brett McMillan?
11: 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Now it's time for Brett McMillan.
26: Here with Ricky Stenhouse Jr., who I know has been, this has been one of your better tracks, the Oval. How happy are you to see us back on the Oval rather than the Roval this year?
14: Yeah, I feel like... We ran that about 8 years too long. So, excited to get back on the Oval. And like you said, it's been a really good track for us here at Hayek Motorsports and being in this car since 2022. So looking forward to getting our brand-new partner Beyond Resilience out here on the racetrack and showing them a good time. And they're back with us at Phoenix next week. So just struggling in this chase so far to, you know, get some momentum going and head in the right direction. So, I think this is a racetrack that can help us do that.
26: Yeah, he's got some work cut out for him today, starting 32nd. Alec Gavanna.
25: Well, this guy shows up. He gets checkered flags. I'm talking about Corey Heim back in the old 6-7 machine. But without practice, the metric, all that stuff, you got to do it from the back of the field. What kind of challenge is that, not having any laps in this car this weekend?
15: Yeah, it's going to be a similar challenge to the Cook 600 earlier this year. Started completely shotgun on the field, so that was a pretty big challenge. But also had 600 miles to figure it out and only got 400 today. So I'm going to have to make a little bit more quick work than kind of what I'm used to, I guess. But, you know, I feel like I've had kind of the 50-50 split between being able to qualify versus having the metric start us in the back. So I feel pretty good about it. I mean, this wasn't necessarily one of my best races so far this year in the 600 earlier, but really strong track for our 2311 Camry. So looking forward to getting out there with Field and Stream and trying to make the most of it.
25: You set a high bar by showing up and getting, you know, checkered flags here in the Cup Series.
15: Yeah, I mean, I'd certainly try. You know, I feel like, you know, both races I've been able to win. We've been able to qualify and qualify good at that. So certainly presents a tougher challenge being in the back, especially in a shorter race. But I think we still got a good shot.
25: All right, let's Brett McMillan.
26: All right, here with William Byron, who not only is this a home track for Hendrick, but it's a home track for William Byron. Six of the last seven races here on the Oval, you've been in the top 12. How special is this place for you?
7: I enjoy it. You know, it's feel like you're a home track, so grew up watching races here and just feel like I've gotten a feel for the place because of that, you know, just being able to watch events here and kind of see how they unfold. So yeah, I enjoy it. It's a tough track. You know, restarts are difficult, but hopefully it's good for us.
26: All right, he starts in the sixth spot today. Wendy Venturini.
8: Well, we were just getting Ryan Blaney. I'm going to step down these stairs because he stopped to sign autographs for the fans like a great driver does. Ryan Blaney, fifth in points. Ryan, what can we expect out of your car today for these 400 miles?
1: Yeah, we'll see. I don't know. You know, we've got a lot of practice at this, ironically speaking, but, you know, just kind of lining up and going. Fortunately, you know, the weather looks great for today, and I've been really proud of our, you know, mile-and-a-half performance the last couple weeks. Hopefully that continues, and we can, you know, keep learning and getting better at this deal. So we'll see. Nice to be back here. Nice to be back on the Oval. Haven't done in a while. I've heard it's the first 400-mile race at Charlotte we've done since, like, the 60s. So nice for bringing it back, and hopefully we can have a good day.
8: All right, have fun out there. That's Ryan Blaney, who won here at Charlotte in 2023. Alan Cavana.
25: Bubba Wallace just hit the stage here at Driver Intros. You had a great run going last week in Las Vegas. I know you want to get better than that, but without practice, what do you think about today?
10: Yeah, hopefully we hit it. It's good to be home, though. It has not felt like a race weekend, I guess, with the weather and everything and just being so busy. Like, it seems like Vegas was just yesterday. So here we are. Hardy's on our Toyota Camry. Need to put it all together, be a little bit better than we were last week, and no reason why we can't go to victory lane with our team today.
25: All right, looking forward to it. He's in that black and yellow number 23. That's Bubba Wallace. More pre-race coverage when we come back to Charlotte.
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2: Welcome back to Charlotte Motor Speedway. Alongside Nick Yeoman, my name is Brad Gilley. Driver introductions on the way for the Bank of America 400. We'll go back down to Napa Pit Reporter Alan Cavana.
3: And I've got one of our Chase drivers, Chris Buescher. You know how treacherous this place can be, the oval at Charlotte. The best and the worst of this track is what you know. Why is the challenge here at a track like Charlotte? Why is it so challenging?
4: I think it changes so much. The ground moves and the bumps are never quite the same. Ironically, they're never better, though. They always get a little worse. But it creates a turn three and four that is so out of control and up on top of the racetrack. Then you get down to one and two, and it's much smoother, very fast, high G-loads. It's just a very opposite racetrack end to end. It's a lot of fun. Glad to be back on the oval, even though, you know, I love road racing, and I enjoyed the oval for a while. But I'm glad to be back here on the oval.
3: A lot of smiles down here from drivers happy to be on the oval. He starts 13th today, Chris Buescher. Brett McMillan?
5: All right, Carson, host of our third straight week on a mile-and-a-half track. How do you feel your mile-and-a-half program shaping up right now?
6: I think we're pretty good. We've been having a lot of speed. I felt like we were a top-five car at Kansas and then a top-ten car at Vegas. So hopefully that holds true again today.
5: All right, well, he's starting at 11th, so that would be moving up just one spot to get himself in the top 10. Wendy Venturini.
7: Tyler Reddick left Las Vegas third there, seventh in points right now. We were just listening to some drivers saying how much this track changes here at Charlotte. What is your perspective of how much it's going to change tonight?
8: I mean, I really don't know. I haven't ran on the oval in the fall ever in my career. The one time I was maybe going to run it, someone else got in the car. It was Alex Bowman sitting next to me, and he won that race. So, I don't have any experience in the fall here, but, I mean, it's still Charlotte. It's aged a lot since the days of running two oval races. So, I mean, we kind of know, but there are unknowns, right? We're used to the summer months, racing here in the 600, that distance. So things will be a little bit different.
7: All right, well, good luck out there. Tyler Reddick playing it to charity this week for the Catwalk for a Cause. We raised over $840,000 on Tuesday night when he walked the catwalk with his wife, Alexa. Alan?
3: Chase Briscoe still wearing the smile of the latest winner here in the Cup Series. A week is a short time, but you get to a new race. It's like you're starting back at zero. What is the new challenge at a place like Charlotte where you have to keep it up if you want to keep this championship up alive?
9: Yeah, it's definitely, it's going to be another intense weekend, right? Like, we just have to go, and in our position, we have to go win. And, you know, if you don't win, you have to run, obviously, as best you can. But that's everybody, right? So, yeah, just have to keep the intensity up. You know, we have to keep putting the pressure on, you know, especially the five cars. So, yeah, see what we can do. I feel really good about, you know, obviously our mile-and-a-half program has been great. Just a matter of, if we can put it all together today. This one's a little unique. It's a lot slicker. It's rougher. And, your car's just not going to drive that great. So, hopefully we'll be able to do everything we need to do on our end and hopefully win another one.
3: Chase Briscoe starts right next to that five car on the front row today, guys.
2: Maybe the Mitchell, Indiana driver can have the same momentum as his Indiana Hoosiers who beat Nebraska yesterday. Chase Briscoe starts on the outside pole. That time with him brought to you by Toyota Racing. 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Brett McMillan.
5: All right, here with Denny Hamlin, who is talking to the driver he hires, Tyler Reddick, down here. All right, 40 points down, five races to go. It's almost nothing, right?
10: If you win, it's almost nothing. So you got to win first, and then it all work itself out. But, got a great racetrack here for us. We've been good the last few years on the oval here. So hopefully we continue that trend today.
5: How do you turn the momentum around?
10: Just execute to the best of our ability. You know, if we do that and don't make mistakes, then we're going to have great days. If we mess up, then you're gonna lose your opportunity to win it all.
5: Denny Hamlin starts 12th today. Wendy Venturini.
7: Chase Elliott, looking forward to today's race. You guys are always great with the fans, signing all these autographs here. What makes Charlotte so unique and special for tonight's race for you, Chase?
6: It's the first 400-mile race since, the 60s, from what I understand. So just, excited to be here. You know, as always, this is, really a really tough track. Had a rough run here in the summer, so trying to
4: trying to make something happen today, make up for that.
7: All right, that's Chase Elliott, but he won here in May of 2020.
0: Yeah, it's been a mixed bag of results for Chase Elliott over the years here at Charlotte Motor Speedway. That time spent with Chase brought to you by Napa

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1: Well, here with our poll sitter, Kyle Larson. This week, the metric works for you and sets you on the pole. How important is track position at the start of this race?
2: I mean, it's always important for sure, but I feel like Charlotte, you can pass that a little bit easier, so I think it'll be definitely harder to maintain the lead than it was at Kansas, but yeah, we'll see. I have no expectations for what my car is going to be like here. Just got to, you know, feel it out, and the track will go through a lot of changes, so trying to just be ready for that and anticipate that will be important.
1: These guys have been on a roll. They've been in the top two the last four races, Alec Avada.
3: And I found Austin Cindric. We told you before, back-to-back top fives, first time in his career. Your crew chief told me the better the cars have been, the better the driver has become out on the racetrack. What do you think of a comment like that?
4: Well, I think it takes a team, right? I mean, that's a representation of that. And obviously looking forward to seeing what kind of car we have today for today's race and not having laps on the racetrack. But as you point out, we've had a really solid car speed the last couple weeks and been a lot of fun to going offense to see what we got. So looking forward to an Armandars Living Ford Mustang.
3: All right, you can see the look on his face. Going on offense for the two car today. That's Austin Cindric.
5: It's all about that haircut or lack thereof, Nick. He's like Samson. He had not had anything but a buzz cut since second grade. And then back in May when we were here for the Coca-Cola 600, he said, you know what? For the first time since second grade, I'm not going to cut my hair. Looks really good, and it's performed well.
0: Second best driver average in the chase. I mean, he has been performing at a really, really high level and was rewarded, as he let everyone know yesterday in a media scrum. He's staying with Team Penske. A lot of momentum behind Austin Cindric right now.
5: Yeah, there is a lot of momentum as well. One theme that you keep hearing, 400 miles here at Charlotte. Yes, it has been since the 60s, since we last did that. These drivers are used to racing 600 miles at this track. I can promise you the flow of this race is going to be very, very different. We've got a lot coming up still here from Charlotte Motor Speedway as we get set for the green flag of the Bank of America 400.
6: How did Christopher Bell become Christopher Bell? It started as a fire within, a drive to be better, faster, sharper. 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It didn't happen overnight. It definitely didn't happen alone. 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That's how Christopher Bell became Christopher Bell. Toyota Racing. Your race, your story. 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
0: Well,
5: 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Charlotte Motor Speedway is a double dogleg oval. There are a couple of kinks on the front straightaway, and the second one sends them off into turn number one. And this morning, Andrew Curlin walked into the PRN studios with a big smile on his face and his very manly caramel frappuccino. He's ready to help us call 400 laps here today. Chicago, Illinois' Andrew Curlin.
16: Thanks, Brad. Yeah, I am caffeinated and ready to go here at Charlotte Motor Speedway. I'm standing on top of a pumpkin orange scissor lift just to the right of that big screen TV. Turns one and two, they're known as one of the smoothest corners in intermediate track racing. It's built for pedal down, pull your belts tight type of racing. I talked to some drivers this week, including Christopher Bell, who told me this corner, it's super fun and it's very high commitment. When you make a move, you better go all in. You can run up by the wall and haul the mail around the corner, and this is a track that's all about attacking and driving hard. Denny Hamlin also told me something quite interesting. The turn one entry here at Charlotte Motor Speedway is among one of the uneasiest entries in any mile and a half track that we visit. When you climb the aggressive 24 degrees of banking, it is unsettling and it can get your car out of control in a heartbeat. He told me only a few drivers can fully maximize corner entry speed into turn number one. Now, the big question is, where do you run? You can run the top, you can run the bottom, but it all depends on the temperamental surface and temperature-sensitive surface here at Charlotte Motor Speedway. There is on a hot day with low grip, you can run the middle to the top groove of the racetrack. When it's colder, you can run a lower groove. We're going to see temperature come into play here in a big way. It's a temperamental racetrack, as I said, as they rocket off of turn number two, chasing a crazy tailwind with the winds being at gusts upward of 21 miles an hour. They make their way down the backstretch and into the view of Doug Turnbull.
17: And I'm looking forward to getting those cars from you, Andrew, here, as the cars will be able to fan out as much as three or maybe four wide on the back straightaway. You don't want to do that, though, because they're going to have to get single file and get into what the drivers have told us are the trickiest set of turns, certainly on this track and maybe on the oval track schedule, turns three and four. It's 24 degrees of banking here, but unlike the smoothness of turns one and two, this side of the track has a little bit tighter radius and a lot more bumps. Now, what Denny Hamlin told me right after he talked to you, Andrew, is that even if you want the bottom line in turns three and four, the best way to take it is to try to go up high to drive around the bumps and then dive down low. And it can be a little bit deceiving to see which lane drivers are going to choose here because they're trying to drive around the bumps. But the entire track surface has a lot of contours and sealant and such. And so as they wind through turns three and four, the bottom line, if you can make your car stick and hit that blue several inches of paint strip on the bottom, that's the place you can get the most grip. But Chase Elliott told me if you can make your car work on the high line, there's a lot more momentum. That's what we saw from Friday night's Truck Series race winner Lane Riggs, as he made that high line work and took the race victory. One more observation here in the turns. Because we had all the rain late Friday through Saturday and into this morning, the safety crews here, the rescue crews, have had the jet dryer trucks blowing them on the cracks here to make sure there's no water coming up through the weepers, they call them, in the track, or the cracks in the track, making sure things are nice and dry for these drivers in this tricky set of turns. Once they get here near the pit road entrance, I'll free it back to the Longhorn and the Boilermaker there back at the booth.
0: Appreciate that, Doug Turnbull. Looking forward to both yours and Andrew's calls today. And Andrew, don't let Brad shame you. I had a nice tall iced caramel vanilla latte, and Brad, I feel no shame. I enjoyed it quite a bit.
5: That's awesome.
0: No, tell me how you really feel.
5: I'm going to sit here and drink my black coffee, legitimately. But hey, I know you guys enjoyed it. Whatever, we don't need much to really get us up here at Charlotte Motor Speedway. This is just an awesome place. And looking down, you know, I love the Bank of America 400 logo, the red, white, and blue. The ball field here at Charlotte Motor Speedway is not grass. It's actually a turf product, the only track that has this. And it makes things very exciting. It also allows them to slide through that grass in a pretty incredible way without tearing up their their race cars. And what Marcus Smith and the folks at Speedway Motorsports have done to create this facility and continue to innovate at a track that was built in 1961 is just incredible.
0: Yeah, it really is. It hasn't mattered over the years whether we've transitioned to the Roval or back onto the Oval. This is always just one of the most spectacular looking racetracks that you will see on the entire NASCAR calendar. And that infield right now being cleared out. All the fans who enjoyed the concert down on the pre-race stage, they are heading to their seats because pre-race ceremonies are just around the corner when we come back to Charlotte Motor Speedway.
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23: 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I have a spotter high above the track watching my back, talking me through turns and potential dangers on the track. I physically train to handle the stress of driving. And I have software helping my crew chief and engineers make the right strategy calls. And with all this, I never take my eyes off the road, and neither should you. One distraction can change everything in one instant.
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0: Welcome back to Charlotte Motor Speedway, getting you set for the Bank of America 400. Brad, great weekend of racing. Of course, we only got the truck race in. We're going to run the O'Reilly race later tonight. But what a special scene we saw Friday night here in Charlotte.
5: After Lane Riggs went to victory lane in the truck race, they actually reset the field and let more people into the grandstands here that weren't here for the truck race to enjoy a very special celebration of life from Kyle Busch. Hosted by Mike Joy, the whole Busch family was here. And the big thing, it got to end with Brexton Busch getting into Kyle Busch's number 8 car and doing a burnout on the front straightaway. I don't know that there was a dry eye in the house with that very special moment after spending the better part of an hour or more talking about a champion of our sport.
0: There were thousands of folks that stuck around for that. Lots of cars that Kyle Busch drove throughout his illustrious career that were aligned on either stage. It really was a special night, and we're looking forward to a special race. Let's hear from a few more drivers. Wendy Venturini, who have you caught up with?
25: Well, I'm downstairs with Daniel Suarez. It is it's always busy when we come to Charlotte. It seems more busy than most, but things really settle down when the green flag drops. How different is it going to be for you as a driver on an oval in the fall for 400 miles?
26: Yeah, I mean, it's definitely quite a bit different. I would say that the biggest difference to me, at least, is that normally I have a bunch of friends and family here, but right now, my family's at home taking care of Otto, but it feels a little different. But I'm super excited to be here, very thankful. It's always fun to race here in Charlotte, regardless if it's the Oval or the Robo. I love both equally. I don't discriminate. And whatever the NASCAR brings us, I'm always happy to compete. And obviously the Oval has been a lot of fun in the past, and the Robo as well. So looking forward to have an amazing fall race here in the Oval.
25: With the last race that we had here, and you came home the victor and the winner here in the May race, how much can you apply from May to now in October?
26: Quite a bit, especially without practice and qualifying. You know, we don't really have any references from this weekend. Our last reference was in May. So we're trying to use that to our advantage and trying to use that as a reference and And hopefully, you know, nobody really knows what we got until we get to the end of the first stage. So hopefully all the work that we did during the week in the simulator and the stuff, hopefully it pays off and see what we're stuck up.
25: Well, good luck getting the job done. He's doing a great job as a new dad. He doesn't even look like he needs any sleep, Brett McMillan.
1: Hey, here with Alex Bowman. All right, how much does not having any practice or qualifying hurt you when you're getting ready for a race like this?
2: Honestly, I don't think it hurts us at all. I think, you know, on the Hendrick Motorsports side of things, we do a better job than most at preparing and being kind of in the ballpark when we unload. So hopefully that applies today, and our car's really good from the drop of the gate, and we can go from there and have a fast Ally 48. But, yeah, I'm not a big practice guy, so I'm all good with no practice and just ready to go race.
1: All right, he starts in the 16th position today, Alec Gavanna.
3: And let me just get in, talk to Christopher Bell for 1 second. No racetrack owes you anything, but you were close here, man, in May. What do you think about races like that? Are those ones stick in the memory?
4: Definitely. Yeah, that one was one of many that got away, but I love the Charlotte Oval. It's one of my favorite racetracks, so I'm really, really excited about a 400-mile race here. This is, it's going to be a lot different. I was hopeful for a little bit more sunshine, but 400 laps is going to increase the intensity for sure.
3: Even though the metric puts you a little further back?
4: Yeah, I mean, it's a bummer. I wish we had qualifying. We need to get some stage points, and hopefully we get, you know, some good starts here between the original start and then the competition yellow, make up some track position.
3: All right, C. Bell, nearly won in May, wants to do it right now in October, guys.
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5: Welcome back to the Bank of America 400. Brad Gilley alongside Nick Yeoman covering the action for us in the turns. Today will be Andrew Curlin and Doug Turnbull, our Napa Pit reporters, Alan Cavana, Wendy Venturini, and Brett McMillan. We are getting set for opening ceremonies about 80 seconds away from now, Nick, and it's so great to look down trackside. The cars are all gridded on pit road. They're backed up against the outer pit wall on the turn four side of the front straightaway. And we look down to a sea of people, and the next thing you know, we see this big blow-up cartoon head walking around there. Nick, you figured out exactly who that was.
0: Yeah, and I'll give credit to our own Alan Cavana, who posted a hilarious video. It is Progressive's Flo, and earlier today she was helping push the car out to the grid. So, yes, a lot of fun stuff going on the grid here at Charlotte Motor Speedway.
5: I love that. That is just so great. A lot of smiles here at Charlotte. It's a beautiful day after yesterday rains overtook this speedway, and it was basically the rainfall as Hurricane Isaias was pushing its way landward from the Gulf, and everything has gone away. We have a doubleheader. Quick reminder that coming up at 7:30 Eastern time, after our coverage of the Bank of America 400, the O'Reilly Auto Parts Series will take to the track for the Blue Cross North Carolina 300. So we have 700 miles of racing here today at Charlotte Motor Speedway with a nice doubleheader on a beautiful fall afternoon. Now let's go trackside to get pre-race ceremonies underway here at Charlotte Motor Speedway.
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6: Chicagoland back in 2010. I went with my dad, and I'll never forget, we left halfway early. I'm like, Dad, what are we doing? He was trying to beat the traffic because he was going back the next day. That's when I knew I was going to be a lifelong race fan.
4: I gotta ask, do you have any nicknames?
6: I brought pickles to COTA. You know, they can be very hydrating. They cool you down on a hot summer day. And, yep, I've been Pickles Curland ever since on the broadcast, especially. Thanks, Brad Gilley.
4: What's your biggest accomplishment outside of racing?
6: I've finished four Ironman 70.3s. That's a 1.2-mile swim, 56-mile bike, and a half-marathon run. It's among one of the hardest things I've ever had to do in my life.
4: This has been a PRN Pit Stop featuring Andrew Kurland.
7: This is Denny Hamlin, and you're listening to the Performance Racing Network's coverage of the chase.
8: Today marks the beginning of the second half of the 2026 Cup Series chase, with Kyle Larson 40 points ahead of his nearest challenger, Denny Hamlin. Hamlin clearly has ground to make up and counts heavily on the mile-and-a-half tracks to do that. He needs Charlotte.
9: To get 40 points per race, I think you're going to have some multiple top twos and threes in a row. And there's a handful of guys that can absolutely do that. It's just a matter of which ones are going to be able to accomplish it. So the mile and a half has been a strength for us. So that's where we need to rack up 50s, 55s or more.
8: Hamlin's last Charlotte victory came 4 years ago in the Coca-Cola 600. Kyle Larson, meanwhile, has widened the gap in his points lead and feels it's important to continue that trend and stay ahead of Hamlin. How will he go about doing that?
10: Well, you have to run good all race, every race. I think he's got the best average finish in the next gen era, probably the best average finish that we've seen in a very, very long time. He's just not going to have DNFs, and his bad finishes are going to be around, like a bad, bad day would be around 10th. So, I mean, obviously you have Talladega out there where anything can happen, but he still seems to find a way to finish those even.
8: Other drivers would love to close the points gap as well, including Joey Logano, who's just happy to be racing on the oval again.
11: You know, Charlotte was actually a pretty solid race for us early in the year, so I feel like we should be pretty good. We seem like you look at the gains we've made from Charlotte 1 to Charlotte 2, we should be much better than where we were. So with that said, you never know.
8: And in the Charlotte cheerleading section, you'll also find Christopher Bell. Whether roveling or ovaling, he loves him some Charlotte.
12: It's probably my favorite track on the schedule. I'll be honest, I don't love long races. So the Coca-Cola 600 is like, one, it's like, yeah, I love this racetrack, but the race is just it's grueling. It is so long. A 400-mile cup race at Charlotte, I think, is going to be a great, great show.
8: It's the Bank of America 400, and every lap is here on PRN, the Performance Racing Network.
3: Thank you very much, Kent Bernhardt, and of course for Christopher Bell. He says he doesn't like long races. He's a Coca-Cola 600 winner, Nick. Yeah, he knows his way around this place. He can do it for 600 miles. We'll see if he can do it for 400. Love that quote, though, from Kyle Larson, though. What's it going to take to win the championship? You've got to run good all race, every race. That's why Kyle Larson's the points leader. And if Denny Hamlin, Christopher Bell, Joey Logano, Ryan Blaney, Chase Briscoe want to run him down, that's what they have to do over the next five races.
0: Last 2 weeks on the schedule, all three stages of the race have been swept by the winning driver. Kyle Larson, a maximum points day at Kansas Speedway. He also earned the Xfinity fastest lap. Last weekend in the South Point 400 at Las Vegas Motor Speedway, it was Chase Briscoe going to victory lane. Those two drivers will occupy the front row as qualifying was rained out yesterday, and the lineup set by the metric. Let's get these cars fired up as we go trackside here at Charlotte Motor Speedway.
5: Charlotte, here to fire engines with the most famous words in motorsports. 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
13: I got three things to say. God bless our troops. God bless America. And gentlemen, start your engines!

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1: Qualifying was rained out yesterday, so the starting lineup is set by the NASCAR rulebook. Starting 39th, B.J. 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
1: 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We're going to start at the entrance of pit road. Alan Cavana had his lovely daughter Zora with him on Friday night, and he's ready to do action today for 700 miles. Alan, who do you think makes it in the first one?
9: Well, I made sure to check in with baby Zora, and she said it's hard to beat who the best is. Chase Briscoe did that last week, beating Kyle Larson. Chase Briscoe does it again, back to back.
1: All right, Wendy Venturini, what say you?
10: When we come to Charlotte Motor Speedway, there's a hodgepodge of people everywhere up and down pit road. But when I went into the hauler of this particular team this morning, the music was blaring and it was the boys are back in town. The 11 team needs some redemption after last week in Las Vegas. Denny Hamlin's going to get the victory here at Charlotte Motor Speedway.
1: I like that one. Brett McMillan is covering the exit of pit road. What do you think, Brett?
11: Well, last week this guy lost his power steering, but this week he powers to a win. Christopher Bell makes it four straight top eight finishes with a win at Charlotte Motor Speedway.
1: It's a Joe Gibbs Racing feel with our progressive picks, Brad. Very interesting, as I think we're going to see a Toyota in victory lane today. I like that, for sure. Let's go back around the racetrack as the cars are going to be headed down pit road shortly to set the lights on their digital dash. Covering things up in turns one and two, high above a scissor lift, would be Andrew Curlin.
12: Yes, turns one and two, 24 degrees of banking, and drivers describe this one as the attack corner. It is a smooth corner, which allows you some options. You can run the wall, you can run down low, you can run the middle, but this is where you want to gain track position on this end of the racetrack. As they work their way through turns one and two, they'll get a heck of a tailwind down the back straightaway and into the view of Doug Turnbull.
13: Yeah, that wind's going to be whipping today here under cloudy skies. A couple of things I'm noticing here as the cars pass by. The track resin that they put in the middle and high grooves is still on the track. I can still see it despite the rain over the last couple of days. Another thing, those jet drying pieces of equipment I mentioned in my state water heater view for the turns earlier have gone back to rest, so they feel like the track surface is in good shape. And one more observation, guys, there are a ton of campers in this infield. There's a lot more room for them since we're not running the Roval. A lot of fans have been hardy in here since Thursday and Friday, ready to see 400 great miles here at Charlotte Motor Speedway.
1: Love hearing all that, especially the great news with all the campers that are here in a fantastic crowd for the Bank of America 400. 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
2: Brad, Andrew pointed out the win. Windiest race in Charlotte Motor Speedway history, 1979, 21 miles per hour. We're seeing gusts right now in the 15 to 20 mile per hour range, and it is certainly going to push those cars down the back straightaway. And I think make it a little interesting for the drivers feeling out their first laps on the track all weekend due to practice and qualifying being rained out. Again, the hurricane wet weather has washed out, but certainly it is a fairly breezy day that's going to make the track conditions pretty difficult today.
1: Ever since the cars went through tech, they were locked up in the garage here at Charlotte Motor Speedway. As Nick mentioned, practice and qualifying rained out yesterday. Their first hot laps on the track, they are going to happen 1.5 miles from now. As the lights go out on the 2026 Toyota Camry XSE pace car, we have one lap to go. Kyle Larson, Chase Briscoe. That was second and first last weekend at Las Vegas Motor Speedway. Kyle Larson the week prior at Kansas Speedway, the driver celebrating in victory lane. But we do have 267 laps to contest the 400 miles of this race. And let's go back out to the turns. Andrew Curlin, I know you've got a great view of them as these drivers are all anticipating the green flag coming out.
12: Oh, I can sense there's some nervous energy amongst the drivers, weaving their tires, getting a little bit of heat in them before they go green in less than a mile here. Chase Briscoe with a red, white, and blue machine on the front row alongside Kyle Larson, the point leader It's going to be an interesting day today, especially how temperature sensitive this racetrack is. Where do you find the fast grooves? Is it up top? Is it down low? Or is it a mixture of the two of those? It's going to be a dynamic race and a very interesting halfway point here in this chase. Doug Turnbull, they're on their way to you. What does the field look like as we are ready to go to green?
13: I know if my adrenaline's pumping, these drivers sure are. They've been waiting all weekend to turn some laps. First laps of this track surface since Friday, about to commence here. Again, your front row, Kyle Larson and Chase Briscoe. Row two is Tyler Reddick and Ryan Blaney. It's more Penske power in row three with Austin Cedric down low, William Byron up high. Then it goes for row four, Joey Logano and Bubba Wallace, followed by Chase Elliott and Shane Van Gisbergen to set your top ten, with Denny Hamlin starting back in the 12th position as the pace cars head to pit road, and it's time to go racing.
2: Five races down, five to go in the chase. All the fans here at Charlotte jump to their feet, lean a little bit closer to the grandstands to feel the power and the thunder of the NASCAR Cup Series. Green flag is out of the Bank of America 400. We are racing in Charlotte as Larson and Briscoe drag race to turn number one.
12: Neither driver giving an inch here on lap number one. Kyle Larson tries to inch ahead just down low. Chase Briscoe hugging him tight in the middle groove of the racetrack. They're still side by side for the first time down the back straightaway.
13: Three wide at the back of the top ten. Denny Hamlin making up spots quick. The leaders, though, take them two wide into the bottom of turns three and four. It's Larson down low. Briscoe wound up high as they exit four.
2: They're trying to continue what they left off in Las Vegas in the South Point 400. This time, however, Kyle Larson gets the lead as they head back to one.
12: The best battle is behind them. William Byron is on the inside of Austin Cindric. That's the battle for the fifth position. SVG further back rips the high line as he goes three wide, but the leaders race down the back straightaway.
13: As several drivers choosing high early here as we go back to the lead, it's Larson shaken loose by two car lengths, then Briscoe falling into the clutches of Tyler Reddick in turn four.
2: Tyler Reddick hanging about a car length or two behind Chase Briscoe as the front five or six cars get single file. Kyle Larson leads them back into one.
12: These were the players late in Vegas, and they're the players early here. Larson leads them down low, Briscoe and Reddick down low, and there is a slew of action going on behind them. Best battle is Bubba Wallace, who's under attack from Denny Hamlin.
13: Hamlin has made up several spots since his 12th place starting position. He's going to look low in turn three, driving over the bump, but Wallace will stay in front of him there for about that 10th position out of turn four.
2: Early problems for Tyler Reddick, not with his race car. He's running third, hearing the power is out on his pit box as the leaders head back to one.
12: Tyler Reddick is trying to close in on that lead group as Denny Hamlin lost two positions to Bubba further back. And as we look for the race lead, Chase Briscoe closing in on Larson.
13: Larson keeping him in check, though. There's about a two-car length advantage there as they both choose the bottom line. The Briscoe fades up to the middle there as the top ten are single file.
2: Out of turn four to complete lap number four. It is Larson, Briscoe, Reddick, then the Team Penske teammates of Blaney and Cindric as William Byron sits there in the sixth position.
12: And I'm looking at the battle just behind them. Joey Logano is closing in on Bubba Wallace, who just was making some work on Denny Hamlin. But looking up front, the battle for second is heating up, Doug Turnbull.
13: As Briscoe falls out of the lead there, Tyler Reddick is looking under for second spot. He looks down low. Briscoe chooses the middle lane for another lap, but he gets out of the throttle, gives second spot to Tyler Reddick.
2: Five laps complete. Competition caution on lap 35 as Kyle Larson continues to lead. Tyler Reddick, Chase Briscoe, Ryan Blaney, Austin Cindric head back to one.
12: Briscoe trying to reel Reddick back in, and don't look now, Ryan Blaney is on the move. He wants his sights on Chase Briscoe. Blaney with about four car lengths behind Chase Briscoe as they race down the back stretch.
13: Yeah, Blaney shot out of a cannon there as Briscoe seems to be fighting the handling at turn number three just a bit. Chooses a low line this time. Blaney is tire tracked to that dirty air.
2: Blaney hangs about four or five car lengths back. Further back, nice pass by Denny Hamlin. He streaks to the inside of Joey Logano and rips away the eighth position, Andrew, as they head back to one.
12: Denny shot out of a cannon to make that move past Joey Logano. He just tried to pass Bubba Wallace a handful of laps ago. He's going to try to re-rack him again. Denny Hamlin closing in on Bubba Wallace in the back half of the top ten.
13: They're separated by three car lengths there, battling for about that eighth position is up front. Kyle Larson has about a 10-car lead over Tyler Reddick. Chase Briscoe is third.
1: Chase Elliott now on the move. Joey Logano has to take the middle groove in 3 and 4. That allows Chase Elliott to draw to his door as they cross the start-finish line. This is a battle with Logano as they head back to 1.
12: Logano dropping like a rock early here as Logano runs the middle groove of the racetrack. He is not going to give that spot up to Chase Elliott that easy. Elliott wiggles a little bit. That will allow Logano to clear him down the back straightaway.
13: And they made contact there out of turn 4 the last time. Let's see what they do into turn 3. Elliott gets out of the throttle earlier than Logano. Logano chooses the low lane. Elliott up high. They're also chasing Kenny Hamlin-Brain.
1: Chase Elliott recoils a little bit. He'll have to gather it back up, although as he looks behind him, here comes Shane Van Gisbergen, who is ripping the top, Andrew, when we drop the green flag.
12: Shane Van Gisbergen looking mighty sporty when he has a track position here on an intermediate track. He runs low groove. Chase Elliott runs the high line, and Shane Van Gisbergen now all over the back bumper at Chase Elliott.
13: Looking very impressive there down the back straight. I want to pick up the third place battle, too, as Ryan Blaney is right at the tire track still of Chase Briscoe as they exit turn 4.
1: As they come across the front straightaway, Ryan Blaney now trying to take away that third spot, has just 3 car lengths before catching the back bumper of Briscoe.
12: Blaney reeling in Briscoe ever so slightly. Briscoe runs the middle groove of the racetrack. Blaney up against the bottom groove of the racetrack. Briscoe's going to get a nice exit down the back straightaway. Keep Blaney behind him for now.
13: And they've stayed 2 car lengths apart there, battling for third, Briscoe and Blaney. And then another battle just outside the top 10. You mentioned Shane Van Gisbergen down low. Ty Gibbs up high. They're in the middle of turn 3 right now. Gibbs has made up several spots at the beginning of the race.
1: They stay locked together, Doug, off of turn number 4. That is the battle for the 11th position. Shane Van Gisbergen holds it, but Ty Gibbs is trying to set him up into turn 1.
12: And I want to note Christopher Bell, who's made up many spots since the start of that race, is right on the heel of Ty Gibbs. And those drivers are not done with Chase Elliott, who's just in front of them.
13: Yeah, fast Toyotas chasing Chevrolets there. Van Gisbergen in 11th or so. Chase Elliott back in the top 10 as Gibbs fans up high. Bell down low, attacking Shane Van Gisbergen Chevy.
1: 11 laps complete now here in the Bank of America 400. It's Kyle Larson, Tyler Reddick, Chase Briscoe, Ryan Blaney, Austin Cindric, your top 5. Nick, the biggest mover of the race, had to start at the back once again. That's because it's a part-time team for Corey Heim without practice and qualifying. The way they line up in the metric, Heim has now moved up 11 spots since the green flag drop.
11: That young man, a former Truck Series champion. Never a former Truck Series champion. You're always a Truck Series champion. But perhaps more importantly, already a 2-time winner in the Cup Series, getting it done at Naval Base Coronado, and certainly getting it done a second time at the Brickyard 400. Up front, though, it has been no problem for Kyle Larson. He's led the first 12 laps of the Bank of America 400.
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11: Everybody's on their feet one more time. Lights are out on the pace car. Belts are good and tight. Another great start for Ty Gibbs, but he gets a little bit of a shove. Here comes Hosovar. Hosovar is going to challenge for the lead in turn 3.
2: Carson Hosovar is rim riding. Ty Gibbs glued to the bottom. They'll stay side by side. Chase Briscoe gets a little sideways out of turn 4. Hosovar slinks to the inside and clears Gibbs. Gibbs jumps Hosovar up to the top. Larson is there. Logano is trying to take a 3-wide into the corner.
11: 4 cars fighting for the lead. Joey Logano on the inside as Ty Gibbs slides up into Carson Hosovar. Move the 22 to the point.
2: Joey Logano able to conquer the chaos on the concrete tonight. Here comes Logano for the win in the Bristol Night Race.
11: Wendy Venturini, there's a fight.
10: There's a fight right in front of me, guys. Blaney came up full course. Blaney's being held back by crew members. Hosovar is on the ground right now. Hosovar being picked up.
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2: Kyle Larson has a 1.4-second lead over Tyler Reddick. Chase Briscoe sits in third. He's being hounded by Ryan Blaney, who runs in fourth. Austin Cindric is fifth. William Byron runs in sixth. Bubba Wallace is seventh. Eighth is Denny Hamlin. Ninth is Joey Logano. And 10th is Chase Elliott.
1: Ty Gibbs runs in 11th. Christopher Bell has moved up to 12th. Shane Van Gisbergen dropped to 13th. 14th is Alex Bowman. Carson Hocevar, 15th. 16th, Chris Buescher. Daniel Suarez won 17th. 18th is Austin Dillon. 19th, Michael McDowell. 20th is A.J. Allmendinger.
2: Brad, you pointed out that at lap 35, we're going to get what is called a competition caution. Of course, always got new race car fans, new NASCAR fans that are new to the series. Explain why we're going to have this competition caution here in just a few laps.
1: The only racing action we had was Friday night with the NASCAR Craftsman Truck Series. Lane Riggs went to victory lane. That's the only rubber laid down on the racetrack. But for the NASCAR Cup Series and the O'Reilly Auto Parts Series, their practice and qualifying sessions were rained out. This literally is the first opportunity to see the cars on the racetrack. What NASCAR wants to do in the spirit of safety is make sure that the cars can come onto pit road should they choose. They're not required to under the competition caution. That's going to give the teams an opportunity to make adjustments and, more importantly, an opportunity for the crew chiefs and tire specialists just to see what the Goodyear tire wear looks like. And with the competition caution on lap 35, after that, they could make it to the end of stage one on Sunoco Fuel.
2: And we anticipate that competition caution coming in just about 15 laps. Let's get to our first sweep of our Napa Auto Parts pit reporters. Let's start with Alan Cabana.
9: One of the fastest cars on the track the last few laps has been Christopher Bell in that number 20 Toyota. He started 17th. He's worked his way up to 12th, but it has not been easy. He was in a long battle out there with Shane Van Gisbergen, and the two cars passing each other, going back and forth. It was not an easy pass. Christopher Bell in some clean air right now, but his crew chief Adam Stevens told me that that was one of his worries, that this race, 400 miles, everything happened needs to happen faster to get those stage points that they so desperately need. Any holdup is not what the 20 team wants to see right now in Venturini.
10: The biggest storyline since the drop of the green flag on my end of pit road, which is the middle section by the start finish line, was behind pit wall in Tyler Reddick's pit stall. The entire pit cart was out of power at the start of the race. Now, normally that doesn't sound like a big issue. However, that was timing and scoring and all team communication amongst the 2311 teams. They DM each other across pit road. All of it was shut down. They had frantically had some tech guys working on the pit box the last 20 laps. I'm happy to report that the power is up and running. All communication is clear and good to go in the 45 pit stall. Brett McMillan.
11: Joey Logano so far says that the car is pretty neutral. He's dropped a couple spots since the start. He does say that it's tight on landing. For Ross Chastain, the car is tight. He's getting no rear slide. Ty Gibbs says the car is too tight. And Ricky Stenhouse Jr. right now said that his car is also tight.
1: Thank you very much to our Napa Auto Parts pit reporters. Kyle Larson continues to lead over Tyler Reddick, Chase Briscoe, and Ryan Blaney. Blaney, at times, Nick, looks like he's able to catch up to the back bumper of Chase Briscoe, but can't do anything with it. As a result, Austin Cindric is catching the pair as well.
2: I always equate it to like a rubber band. It'll snap out, and then it'll come right back together. And that is kind of how that battle between Briscoe and Blaney has played out over the last several laps. Right now, Andrew, that gap is just two car lengths as they set up for turn one.
12: Yeah, let's see how that rubber band's going to look this time. They both run on the middle groove of the racetrack. Chase Briscoe about four or five car lengths over Ryan Blaney, and then behind them, four or five car lengths, is Austin Cindric.
13: And they're right there in a triplet entering turn three right now as Kyle Larson still leads as it's about to hit lap traffic. Cindric's going to choose the high line and try to make hay on Blaney, but Briscoe stays in front of him.
1: This is third, fourth, and fifth. I'm going to make it six as well as William Byron is catching this group, but let's take a look at Austin Cindric. He looks low on teammate Blaney.
12: Austin Cindric waiting to pounce. The drivers have been running the middle groove of the racetrack. Cindric's going to have to pass him the hard way down low. He's going to try to slide job Ryan Blaney. Blaney says, I still want the spot. Now Cindric clears him.
13: Looks like Blaney got out of the throttle there, and that's going to allow other cars by as Blaney gets out of it. William Byron's under him. So move Austin Cindric up to fourth. William Byron around Blady for fifth.
2: Brad, that was almost a crash up in turn two. Austin Cindric kind of shoved Ryan Blaney up towards the outside wall, and Blaney, realizing that it's lap 27, he jumped out of the throttle. And Andrew, they are still battling with William Byron to the outside.
12: Blaney trying not to lose too many spots. Byron runs the middle curve of the racetrack. Blaney's down low. Byron will easily clear Blaney down the back straightaway.
13: Yeah, great move for Byron at his home track down the back stretch as he gets out of the throttle into turn three. Now all three of those drivers settle for the bottom lane as the leaders are at lap traffic.
1: Ryan Blaney. Drop kick back to the sixth spot. William Byron took away fifth. Austin Cindric took away fourth. Let's look behind Ryan Blaney now, because Bubba Wallace has a very fast Toyota as well.
12: Bubba has been working his way forward, and he has his sights on Ryan Blaney. Six car lengths back to him right now as they race off at turn number two and down the back straightaway.
13: Such a momentum track here. Bubba Wallace has been trying to work over Blaney for a long time, but has had Denny Hamlin in his sights for a while. As Hamlin looks low, the bottom line, but Bubba Wallace stays wound up high.
2: Bubba Wallace keeps that car up high. Denny Hamlin closes to within a car length or two. Those two drivers are battling for the seventh position, Andrew, as they set up for turn one.
12: Nick, you talk about that rubber band snapping, and right now it's close between those two drivers, but looking in front of them, Chase Briscoe under all sorts of fire from Austin Cindric down the backstretch.
13: Cindric's got the hair in the wind, baby, and they're down the backstretch here, battling for that third spot. He chooses a high lane. Briscoe down low, painting the line. He's going to have the advantage for still off of four.
1: Six laps to go until the competition caution behind him. Bubba Wallace has gotten around Ryan Blaney. Now up in front of him, Austin Cindric looks to the inside of Briscoe for third.
12: Brad, which battle do you watch? Let's pick up the battle for third. Cindric drives Briscoe way up into the wall. Wow, that was almost a crash. Cindric driving aggressive. He's going to clear him. Briscoe looks to cross over.
13: At two aggressive young drivers down the back straightaway. Briscoe now forced to look down low. Cindric up high. They're in the tire tracks of Tyler Reddick, who's pulling away for this two-wide battle.
2: You know, basketball season's just around the corner, and Austin Cindric is getting those elbows wide like he's boxing out for a rebound, and he's making it work, Andrew, as he now tries to track down Tyler Reddick for second.
12: Something in Austin Cindric's car has come alive the last couple of laps. He has just found another level, ripping the top group of the racetrack, now trying to catch Tyler Reddick. That's the battle for second.
13: It's like he drove down a hill off turn two, down the back stretch, and Cindric's going to look low this time as Reddick takes his high lane away from him. The battle for second is too wide. It's Cindric and Reddick off of four.
1: As they come off of turn number four, they touch doors. Austin Cindric drifts up into Tyler Reddick. They will stay side by side, continue to fight for second.
12: As you said, the elbows are out, and Cindric wants every position he can. He runs the middle curve of the racetrack, forcing Tyler Reddick to rip the fence. They're still side by side down the back straightaway.
13: And they're going to stay on each other, too. Cindric right to Reddick's left rear quarter panel. Cindric noses ahead to turn three. He's going to dive deeper into the corner. Reddick's going to go up top, and Cindric's going to clear him off of turn four.
2: Oh, this is good stuff at Charlotte Motor Speedway. Austin Cindric takes second. Right behind them, William Byron is door to door with Chase Briscoe as they battle for the fourth spot.
12: And don't give up on the battle for second yet. Tyler Reddick now on the middle groove of the racetrack, just a car length behind Austin Cindric. But let's pick up that battle. Chase Briscoe's up high. William Byron's down low as they drag race down the backstretch.
13: Byron and Cindric have come to light late in this run as we approach the competition caution. Byron down the bottom line. Briscoe up high as he fades back. And Cindric is still fighting with Reddick.
1: Just two laps to the competition caution. You would think they were racing till the end of the stage. Cindric pulling away in second on Tyler Reddick. William Byron got around Chase Briscoe. He's pulling away. Right behind him, Denny Hamlin has just passed Bubba Wallace.
12: I want to make note that Austin Cindric certainly has caught up to Kyle Larson, the race leader. I don't think he can catch him by the end of this segment here, but he has a fast race car, Doug.
13: Part of it, Larson is in the lap traffic now behind the lap machine of John Hunter Nemechek as Cindric looks down low. He's about three car lengths behind off of turn four.
2: Cindric is catching Kyle Larson out of turn number four. It is down to just a couple car lengths as Larson tries to get around the slower lap car of John Hunter Nemechek.
12: Larson's going to have to negotiate his way around lap traffic. He runs the middle groove. Cindric ripping the top right up against that safer barrier. Call it three car lengths for the battle for the lead.
13: And if there's any kind of confrontation, Tyler Reddick is there, buddy. It's a three-car battle for the lead. Cindric's going to climb the rafters over the bumps in turn three.

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1: Top five, Kyle Larson, Austin Cindric, Tyler Reddick, William Byron, Chase Briscoe. We'll find out who decides to come down pit road here in this competition caution of the Bank of America 400.
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4: Austin Cindric has the first pit box on pit road from fifth to battling for the lead. No complaints on the radio of the two car. His crew is on, done with the right side, over to the left. No adjustments for Austin Cindric. He just wants the water bottle. His teammate Ryan Blaney just a little damage off that wall. They're going to check it after he lost some positions, Wendy.
5: Tyler Reddick with the door slammed by Austin Cindric. I can see it on the sheet metal. Four tires and an air pressure adjustment. He was just a little too loose. Also, Denny Hamlin was a little tight in the middle. Four tires and an air pressure adjustment for Denny Hamlin. Brett McMillan.
6: 9.9-second shot for Kyle Larson. He said the track freed up during the course of that run, so they gave him a slight air pressure adjustment. Joey Logano also, four tires, air pressure adjustment. Sunoco and fuel. He said the car was a little bit tight.
1: Kyle Larson will win the race off of pit road. Austin Cindric comes off second. Third, William Byron, he actually gained a spot. Chase Briscoe gained a spot. He came off fourth. Then it was Tyler Reddick dropping two. Bubba Wallace, Ryan Blaney, Ty Gibbs gaining spots. Also Christopher Bell and Joey Logano. 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
0: Ryan Blaney also just got popped, Brad, for a speeding penalty. So one of our championship contenders could have to start at the end of the longest line.
1: That is a big, big hit. We are local stations break. 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
0: Welcome back to Charlotte Motor Speedway. Again, developing story. A couple chase drivers popped with penalties on pit lane for Ryan Blaney. He was too fast. Wendy Venturini, what can you tell us about the issues? Why Denny Hamlin's going to start at the back?
5: Yeah, Denny Hamlin got blocked in by Connor Zilich, so there was a little bit of trouble with him. That caused him to get out of the pit box a little bit later, lost a ton of ground here on pit road, but also a safety violation. The tire went out of the pit box, so a violation for Denny Hamlin. Rough start. Alan Cavana.
4: Ryan Blaney told he was 0.01 miles per hour too fast, and that is his pit road penalty. He'll have to go to the rear. He came on the radio and said, "I'm sorry, guys. I didn't think I did that."
1: Thank you, Alan. Thank you, Wendy. Technically, that's 5.01.
0: That's right.
1: Over, because they give him an extra 5 miles per hour. 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

0: you.
1: Kyle Larson has led all 39 laps. He will lead the field back to the green flag with Austin Cindric to his outside running second. William Byron is third. Chase Briscoe is fourth. Tyler Reddick is fifth. Bubba Wallace is sixth. Seventh is Ty Gibbs. Eighth is Christopher Bell. Ninth is Joey Logano. And 10th is Alex Bowman.
0: Daniel Suarez, 11th. 12th is Chris Buescher. Shane Van Gisbergen, 13th. 14th is Austin Dillon. A.J. Allmendinger, 15th. Eric Jones, 16th. Brad Keselowski, 17th. Carson Hocevar, 18th. 19th, Josh Berry. Austin Hill rounds out the top 20.
1: And we should also point out that those top Chase drivers, Chase Elliott's going to restart back in 33rd. Ryan Blaney in 36th. Denny Hamlin in 37th. Doug Turnbull, the field is behind the Toyota XSE pace car in front of you in turns 3 and 4.
2: The two drivers that were duking it out coming to the competition caution were the first two off the pit road. Larson chooses the low lane, Austin Cindric up high, followed by Chase Briscoe and William Byron, and then the 2311 teammates of Bubba Wallace and Tyler Reddick outside. Going to see a banger here to the end of the stage.
0: Toyota Camry XSE pace car hits pit road. We hit the Echo Park Automotive restart zone. Kyle Larson, the control car on the inside. He gets a nice jump over Austin Cindric. Chase Briscoe is going to follow Kyle Larson into one.
3: And the wind has certainly picked up over here in turns 1 and 2. Chase Briscoe going to give Larson a handsome shove. That's for the lead. Behind them, Reddick hits the wall. Gibbs almost spins out. Gibbs trying to save it, and he will. A huge mess behind him.
2: It's a big wad of cars here as Chase Briscoe is three wide in the middle for second. Down low, Bubba Wallace shot out of a cannon. Austin Cindric up high. William Byron following this to the middle. Wallace trying to get off for second.
1: What a wild restart and more issues
2: trouble
1: for Ty Gibbs.
2: Four. Yes, Ty Gibbs and Brad Keselowski spin. A remnant for the crash that began at turn two. Gibbs rights the car. Keselowski seems to get away with more damage.
0: And the caution will come out for the second time in the Bank of America 400. After he got up against the wall, looks like Ty Gibbs might have had a couple of flat tires. He was trying to hang on to the car the best he could.
1: Yeah, this all started up in turn number two. Tyler Reddick just chased his car up the racetrack, almost into the wall, and it took all the drivers on the outside line jumping on the brakes. The first one to do it was Ty Gibbs. He hit the wall. Joey Logano also had to check up, and it was very nearly a mess. Thought we were going to have a crash on the back straightaway, but the damage that Ty Gibbs sustained, Brad, certainly righted itself down in turn number four with that spin.
0: And I would imagine Tyler Reddick also already has left side damage, or at least showing on that composite body when he went door to door with Austin Cindric. Now Tyler Reddick, that body is going to have some marks on the right side of it, as he was the first one to go up there and brush the wall, and we'll find out if he actually has more as well. Let's go down to Wendy Venturini.
4: Tyler Reddick on this end of pit road said it just took off to the wall. I wasn't trying to block. It just took off on me. That's what initiated the start of the wreck. And then Mayheim kind of broke out behind Tyler Reddick. They're looking at images right now for Tyler Reddick's damage because he did say, I hit the wall pretty hard. Brett.
5: All right, Ty Gibbs has come to a stop in his pit stall. They're already under the round to the right side. They've taken the right side tires off, and they're trying to do a little body work over there, pulling away the right front fender. No sense of urgency at this point. They're kind of evaluating what the situation is. They're taking another look at it. They've got the saws out now, and they're going to be doing some work now on the right rear quarter panel, and actually up inside the right rear wheel well is where they're doing the work with a saw. Alan Cavada.
6: And we're just checking in with Chase Elliott's team. He had to come in a second time during that round of pit stops. The team thought it had a left front wheel that was loose, the lug nut potentially loose, so they came back down a second time. That's why he is in the back of the field right now.
1: Brad, Tyler Reddick came into this race 7th in points, 106 back. Ty Gibbs 8th in points, 110 points back. If those cars are damaged beyond repair, boy, that kind of feels like a nail in the coffin of both of their chances to win the championship at this point.
0: Yeah, been a bit of a free fall for Ty Gibbs. He had issues last week at Las Vegas Motor Speedway and dropped down into double digits. Let's get more info on pit road from Napa pit reporter Wendy Venturini.
4: Well, there's some wild driving out there, and the track is trying to be difficult to tame. So Chase Briscoe right now in the third position said he is just very darty all over the racetrack. The ride quality on his machine is very rough. It's sending him across the racetrack. He can't drive it hard, and he has no confidence in the overall grip. They came down pit road just moments ago at that lap 37. Caution, they took four tires, fuel, and a right rear adjustment to help with that darting. Alan Cavana.
6: Checking in on pit road, seeing what's going on. Ryan Blaney in and out again. Remember, he had that pit stop penalty. They had the speeding penalty. He's been on and off pit road again for an adjustment, Brett.
5: All right, Joey Logano has come in, and now they've already changed tires, but they're pushing down on the hood of that car, on the right side of the hood, and they're taking another look at it as he sits there, and they're going to bring out some tape to put that on the hood. Also, with Brad Keselowski, they've already changed the tires on that car. They haven't done any body work on that car yet. Now they're going around to the right side, taking a look under the right front of that car as they continue to do some damage check. So far, they seem satisfied with what they've seen. Now they're going back with a little piece of tape to put on the right front of that car before he heads back out. Meanwhile, Logano continues to sit in his pit stall as they continue to push down on the hood, putting some tape on there on the right side of that hood.
0: Let's get a quick inventory of how many Chase drivers have been affected since the competition caution, Nick.
1: You want to know why Kyle Larson has a 40-point lead and is the odds-on favorite to win this championship? Well, we're 37 laps in. 37, Brad. That's it. And we've had long pit stops for Ryan Blaney with the penalty. Denny Hamlin gets popped. Chase Elliott falls to the rear of the field. And then three more chasers caught up in an accident involving Reddick, Gibbs, and some nose damage for Joey Logano. So, yes, it has been a very imperfect start for six of our championship chase drivers.
0: It has for sure. Let's give you a full field rundown now as they're crossing the start-finish line. Two to go until we go back to racing. Couple more cars coming back on pit road again with Austin Hill and Ty Gibbs making another trip down pit road. This leaderboard update brought to you by Bank of America. What would you like the power to do?
1: Your race leader is Kyle Larson with, I should correct myself, 44 laps complete. We had 37 to go in the stage. But Larson is your race leader. Chase Briscoe is second. Bubba Wallace is third. Austin Cindric runs in fourth. And it's William Byron in fifth. Daniel Suarez, Coca-Cola 600 champion, is up to the sixth spot. Seventh is Christopher Bell. Eighth is Alex Bowman. Ninth, Tyler Reddick. And tenth, Shane Van Gisbergen.
0: Austin Dillon runs in 11th. Chris Buescher is 12th. 13th is Carson Hocevar. Eric Jones, 14th. 15th, Corey Heim. Ross Chastain's worked his way up to 16th. Riley Herbst, 17th. 18th, Michael McDowell. Ty Dillon, 19th. Ricky Stenhouse Jr., 20th.
1: Cody Ware runs in 21st. Connor Zilich is 22nd. A.J. Allmendinger is 23rd. Chase Elliott is 24th. Zane Smith runs in the 25th position. 26th is Noah Gregson. 27th is Cole Custer. 28th is Josh Berry. John Hunter Nemechek is 29th. And Denny Hamlin runs 30th.
0: Austin Hill, 31st. 32nd. Ryan Preece, 33rd. Todd Gilliland. Ty Gibbs, 34th. He'll drop back. He's on pit road right now. Ryan Blaney came in for four tires. He's 35th. BJ McLeod, 36th. 37th. Brad Keselowski. Joey Logano, 38th. Greg Alding, one lap down in 39th. Brett McMillan.
5: All right. Ty Gibbs already come back down. He said the car was all over the place. He said the rear end was broken. They got up under there and did some work, and they said on the radio that it's broken, and they wanted to come back down again as the rest of the field is taking the chews.
1: 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And Brad, it looks like it's going to be Chase Briscoe who is going to line up to the outside of Kyle Larson when we restart with 34 laps to go in stage one.
0: Yeah, we can tell you based on what Brett McMillan just told us about Ty Gibbs coming back in, he is slow on the apron heading into turn number three. He'll have to make another trip down pit road. So this means trying to salvage staying on the lead lap for repairs is just simply not going to happen, as they're going to have to do some repairs to that car. And it's going to be a tough one for Ty Gibbs here today at Charlotte Motor Speedway in the Bank of America 400. Doug Turnbull, we're about to go green again.
2: Hey, yes, Ty Gibbs crawls by. It looks like he has a loose right rear tire, by the way. He's really nursing that. Here are your top ten once again. Kyle Larson and Chase Briscoe in the front row. Bubba Wallace on the inside of row two next to Austin Cindric. And how about Daniel Suarez starting inside row three with William Byron next to him. Then it goes Alex Bowman, Christopher Bell, Shane Van Gisbergen, and Tyler Reddick with a little left rear, right rear damage, getting ready to go green again.
1: 2026 Toyota Camry XS E-Pace car pulls back onto pit lane. That hands the field to the control of your points leader, Kyle Larson. But it's going to be Chase Briscoe quickly on the throttle. Hill nose ahead of Larson as they race back into one.
3: Briscoe said, not so fast. I want the race lead. Larson now gives him a heavy side draft and surges back out to the race lead. Bubba Wallace wants to go three wide. They're going to be three wide for the lead as they head down the back straightaway.
2: What aggression for the Hardys Toyota. Bubba Wallace as it's a three wide push into turn three. Larson in the middle. Wallace down low. Larson cuts in front of Briscoe and brings Daniel Suarez into a four-car battle up front.
0: Bubba Wallace trying to take the lead in the Bank of America 400. It won't happen this lap. They remain door-to-door. Kyle Larson with the advantage on the outside.
3: Bubba tries to outbreak him in turn number one, and he will successfully do so. He's going to try to pull off the slide job and will. New race leader in Charlotte is Bubba Wallace.
2: At least for now, as Kyle Larson is stalking it down the back straightaway. Let's see what lanes they choose. Wallace down low, Larson up high. Larson now is going to see Daniel Suarez looking to the inside.
1: Suarez with a strong charge up out of turn number four. He'll slide in front of Chase Briscoe, and the Coke 600 winner is up to third as they race back to one.
3: Daniel Suarez knows how to win here at Charlotte, but let's focus back in on the battle for the lead. Larson back to the quarter panel of Bubba Wallace. Took a peek to the inside for just a second, but Bubba will clear him down the back straightaway.
2: Wallace had a spirited drive a week ago, and here he is again, early stages of this race. He chooses the low lane to turn number three, followed by Larson, then Suarez and Briscoe. Alex Bowman up into the top five. This is a spirited battle back behind the two.
0: 31 laps to go here in stage number one. Bubba Wallace leads as they head back to one.
3: And the battle that I'm watching is the battle for third. It's a three-car one. Daniel Suarez runs down low. Chase Briscoe runs the middle group of the racetrack, and Alex Bowman follows them behind as they race down the back straightaway.
2: Yeah, how about Briscoe making a spirited move to the outside of Daniel Suarez? Move him up to third there in turns three and four as the top seven or eight cars are on the low line.
1: Briscoe made that pass down the back straightaway and then sliced in front of Daniel Suarez to take away the inside line. So it's Bubba Wallace, Kyle Larson, and now Chase Briscoe, the top three.
3: And just behind them, Christopher Bell, who has made big moves on this restart, is moving forward. And the driver trying to chase him is Austin Cindric, who fell back on that restart. They race their way down the back straightaway, and behind them, Reddick and Byron go side by side.
2: The first two-wide battle of the top ten is Reddick down low, Byron up high for about that seventh or eighth position there as Reddick is trying to recoil from earlier damage.
0: This is a battle for the eighth position. Tyler Reddick on the inside of William Byron. They nearly touched doors at the start finish line. Byron now able to clear him as they head back to one.
3: Byron will power past him and drive away. Now Reddick is under fire from Carson Hocevar. Hocevar takes a peek to his inside, but Reddick will get a better run as they race down the back straightaway.
2: And they will get back in formation there. Now we move to a battle for fourth. Alex Bowman off the throttle, on the brakes, and under Daniel Suarez there, but Suarez keeps it wound up in the top lane.
1: Bowman set him up for turn number three. They ran side by side all the way through three, all the way through four. Slide advantage for Daniel Suarez, and you can add Christopher Bell to the chat, Andrew, as they head to one.
3: He's got a front row seat for this battle. It's Daniel Suarez runs the middle groove. Alex Bowman tries to clear him on the corner, and he will. Daniel Suarez now trying to mount the attack back on Alex Bowman.
2: Every time there's a move, there's a counter move. What will Suarez do? He has to back out of the throttle earlier and lose a little bit of ground to Alex Bowman as Christopher Bell stalks him from behind.
0: After repairs on pit road, Ty Gibbs re-enters the race minus six laps. Now let's go back to this battle we're chasing. Christopher Bell right now chasing Alex Bowman and Daniel Suarez.
3: Christopher Bell runs the middle groove of the racetrack just about a half groove higher than Daniel Suarez. Bell trying to wind everything up in this high-speed chess match as they race down the backstretch.
2: What lane will Bell choose there in that sixth position up behind Suarez? He looks high. Suarez down low. Suarez doesn't try to block it, but he stays ahead as Alex Bowman drives away in front of him.
1: Christopher Bell moving around the racetrack, trying to track down Daniel Suarez, and here comes Austin Cindric, who was electrifying Andrew over the first 35 laps.
3: That big arrow block that Daniel Suarez put on Christopher Bell has allowed Austin Cindric to catch up to this group. Bell going to try to put the attack back on Suarez, and Cindric follows them, six car lengths behind.
2: I mean, Bell gets right to him on the back straightaway and looks low. Let's see if he can work him over this time. Bell noses ahead at turns three and four, paints the bottom line, move him ahead.
0: 25 laps to go in stage number one. Christopher Bell has found the top five as he's cleared Daniel Suarez, and they head back to one.
3: Christopher Bell now trying to catch Alex Bowman, who Suarez was fighting a few laps ago, and he may do it in a hurry. Bell is already closed in on Alex Bowman now, only two car lengths behind him.
2: Similar battle as before, except this time Bell is chasing Bowman. Bell's going to look high. Bowman chooses the low lane, and they're going to stay about a car length apart out of turn number four.
1: Bubba Wallace by four car lengths over Kyle Larson. Larson by about seven over Chase Briscoe. Then it's this battle for fourth. Alex Bowman followed by Christopher Bell back into one.
3: First, it was Austin Cindric's car who came alive. Now Christopher Bell has a fast, hot run underneath him. He has half a car length behind Alex Bowman, and he's closing in on him down the backstretch.
2: That clean air matters, though. Bowman has more of it than Bell does there, keeps the advantage. Bell's going to climb the rafters and turn three again over the bumps. As he gets to the gas earlier, Bowman is still going to streak away from the bottom.
0: Bell needs stage points. He's trying to grab another one. Taking a look at some of our chase drivers who had issues, Denny Hamlin has worked his way up to 22nd. Ryan Blaney actually just got around Joey Logano. He's 23rd. Joey Logano is 24th. So, Nick, some of the drivers that had issues on pit road during the competition caution cycle of pit stops are now working their way back up.
1: Yeah, and I've been watching some of those drivers. They've been in a hornet's nest, as you pointed out, outside of the top 20. Ryan Blaney, who runs at 21st, just got around Denny Hamlin. Hamlin's been kind of free-falling through the field over the last couple laps. Joey Logano got past him. Now he's trying to set up Riley Herbst out of turn number four. But there is so much traffic, so some tense moments.
3: Battle for the lead, guys. Sorry not to interrupt. Kyle Larson has gotten to the inside of Bubba Wallace. They're going to drag race down the back straightaway.
2: A side draft indeed there. Let's see if Wallace can hold it. Wallace is forced to choose the high lane, but Larson's going to dive to the bottom and paint the blue and try to finish off the pass. New leader is your old leader, Kyle Larson.
0: Kyle Larson takes the lead now with 21 laps to go here in stage number one as we pause 10 seconds for station identification. 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
0: Back at Charlotte Motor Speedway alongside Nick Yeoman, my name is Brad Gilley. Bubba Wallace just lost first. He's about to lose second, coming off of turn number four. Chase Briscoe has taken his Toyota to the inside of Wallace. He will clear him. Now Briscoe moves up to second place here in the Bank of America 400 as we have 20 laps to go here in stage number one.
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1: Alongside Brad Gilley, my name is Nick Yeoman. Welcome back to Charlotte Motor Speedway. It is the Bank of America 400 here on the Performance Racing Network, a race that has been dominated thus far by Kyle Larson. He's got an 8-tenth of a second lead over Chase Briscoe. Then we're watching a really good battle between a pair of Toyotas, Andrew. It's Bubba Wallace, Christopher Bell, dicing it up for third.
3: Bell has been slowly reeling in Bubba Wallace for that third position, and he might get to the inside of him here. Bubba runs the high line. Bell down low, but Bubba shuts the door for now.
2: It's frustrating little inches you have to gain on these drivers. Laps to make a move, and Christopher Bell's been trying for a while to get around Wallace. Wallace leads it by two car lengths. As Wallace exits low, Bell up high from turn four.
0: Coming to 14 laps to go in stage number one. Nick, for Christopher Bell, stage points are going to be a good thing. He came into this race minus 55. For Denny Hamlin, he's not going to get any in stage number one. He's only worked his way up to 20th, and that was the story of his weekend last week at Las Vegas Motor Speedway as well. He spun just before the end of stage number one, did not collect any stage points in that stage, did not collect any stage points in stage number two. The only saving grace for Hamlin last week was Kyle Larson only had one single stage point by finishing 10th in stage number two. Problem today, Larson is leading this race. He looks like he's about to grab another 10 points.
1: Yeah, it was an opportunity for Denny Hamlin to pick up at least seven stage points when he spun from fourth. And again, we point out every point matters when you're trying to chase down a guy like Kyle Larson, who has just had a near perfect start to the chase. That's why he is the points leader, 40 points entering this weekend. And again, has a really nice advantage, Brad, as he comes out of turn four. 12 to go here in stage number one, and I think he's starting to pull away a bit from Chase Briscoe.
0: I would agree. Kyle Larson heads to turn one, then it's Chase Briscoe, then it's Bubba Wallace. Bubba Wallace, however, still being hounded by Christopher Bell.
3: Bell will not let Bubba get away. Bubba drives it in deep just to give himself a little bit of breathing room. They have both found the very top group of the racetrack, and don't look now, but here comes Alex Bowman, who wants in on the fight.
2: Anytime you have a battle, it adds more to it if it lasts too long. Bubba Wallace wobbles a little bit into turn three, can't get the bottom line. That might give him up some time there as Christopher Bell's right behind.
1: Out of turn number four, it may end up being a four-car battle because here comes Austin Cindric as well. Here comes Christopher Bell, pulls right to the back bumper of Bubba Wallace for third.
3: Bell has reeled Bubba Wallace back in. He is just about half a car length behind him and half a groove lower than Bubba Wallace is. Bubba, though, is going to get a better run, but Bell's still going to get to his inside.
2: That mistake a lap ago has allowed Christopher Bell to catch Wallace and pass him on the entry to turn three. Bell on the bottom line, Wallace way up next to the wall, and Alex Bowman is under Wallace off the four.
0: Ten to go in Patriot Mobile stage number one. Christopher Bell has now moved up to third, kicked Bubba Wallace back to fourth, and he might lose a couple more as Alex Bowman and Cindric are chasing him down.
3: Alex Bowman trying to take advantage of Bubba Wallace, who's starting to fade late in this stage. Bowman going to look to the inside of Bubba Wallace, and Bubba, though, is going to get a better run off the corner. He'll have to do it 3 and 4.
2: And he's going to have to try here as Bowman looks down low, but Bubba cuts him off. Austin Cindric's going to look to the outside of Bowman there, but none is going to gain a position exiting turn four yet.
1: Cindric has put that bright tennis ball, yellow Ford, up against the outside wall, carried some momentum down the front straightaway. Now trying to set up Alex Bowman as they race for fifth into turn one.
3: Austin Cindric says, hey, you can't pass Bubba Wallace, Alex Bowman. I'm going to have to pass you. Cindric runs the very high groove of the racetrack. He's going to get an incredible run on Alex Bowman off a two.
2: That opening run of the race, well, Cindric came to life, and here he is, looking under wall, over to Bowman right now, and now on the tire tracks of Wallace as Cindric wraps the bottom line exiting four.
0: There is no doubt that Austin Cindric has a great long run car. Eight laps to go here in stage number one. Austin Cindric has now moved into the top five, and he is greedy for more.
3: Brad, you said it. Austin Cindric finds a little bit of magic late here in these runs. He is five car lengths in closing on Bubba Wallace as they race off at turn number two and down the back straightaway.
2: And that's allowed Christopher Bell to really drive away in the third position. But the battle for fourth, Cindric looks up high right next to the wall and over the bump. Wallace is going to be able to grab the bottom line this time to keep that fourth position.
1: Cindric carries a lot of momentum out of turn number four. Pulls right to the back bumper of Bubba Wallace. Wallace gives him a lane to the inside. They'll go door to door as Cindric breezes by into one.
3: Cindric carries a world of speed into turns one and two. He crowds Bubba Wallace. Bubba forced to run the very high groove of the racetrack. They're going to still be side by side down the back stretch.
2: And as that side draft happens, can Alex Bowman catch him? We don't know. Here goes Cindric down low. He hits the bottom lane. Wallace up high. Cindric now pulls a car length or two ahead as they exit turn four. Bowman in chase of Wallace now.
0: So great to see these cars all over the racetrack from the white line all the way to the wall. We've got six laps to go here in stage number one. Cars are back in one.
3: Yeah, and Bubba Wallace is not done with Austin Cindric yet. He has not let him get away. He is only two car lengths behind Austin Cindric in a battle for late in the top five.
2: And as we say that, the leader, Kyle Larson, is about six car lengths ahead of second place Briscoe as Cindric pulls away from Bowman now to turn three. Alex Bowman now under assault from William Byron on the bottom lane, his teammate in four.
1: Yep, those Hendrick Chevrolets get tied off at turn number four. Byron slides back into the tire tracks, about a car length behind Bowman. And here comes Tyler Reddick, still looking with plenty of speed, Andrew, after that damage early on.
3: Tyler Reddick wants to join the party. Byron runs the very top of the racetrack. So does Reddick. Reddick follows in his tire tracks as they all race for position down the back stretch.
2: And they're all single file right now as Kyle Larson just passed the lap machine of Gray Galling. That's allowed Chase Briscoe to close in. But behind them, William Byron still looking under Alex Bowman in the back of the top 10.
0: And these are drivers trying to get into the fifth spot. Bubba Wallace has it. Alex Bowman wants it. William Byron wants it. And guess what? A fourth car is in the mix, Andrew. Here comes Tyler Reddick.
3: Reddick is there, and he wants to play. Let's look at these drivers. It's Bubba Wallace running the high groove. Alex Bowman spins. He hits Bubba Wallace hard. A huge impact for those drivers. William Byron is involved as well as they crash down the back straightaway.
1: That was an awful-looking accident out of turn number two as Alex Bowman, something happened to that car, Brad. He took an abrupt right-hand turn and hooked Bubba Wallace. Severe damage to both of those cars.
0: That car just snapped. It puts us under caution for the third time today. It will also end stage number one as we had three laps to go in this stage. NASCAR's rule says if a caution comes out within 10 laps of the end of the stage, that will end the stage. Kyle Larson will win stage number one here in the Bank of America 400. Chase Briscoe will finish second. Third will be Christopher Bell. Austin Cindric fourth. Tyler Reddick fifth. Sixth, Daniel Suarez, Corey Heim, 7th, Carson Hocevar, 8th, 9th, Chris Buescher, Ryan Blaney in 10th. The field, that may actually change when a caution comes out in an instance like this. It depends on where the cars are and where they were frozen on the racetrack. Stage number one brought to you by Patriot Mobile. 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
1: Want to go back out to Andrew Curlin on the back straightaway. Andrew, you could hear it in your voice. That was a scary looking accident as that 48 car for Alex Bowman just snapped towards the outside wall.
3: It was a very scary incident, and happy to see just now Alex Bowman climbing out of that race car, walking under his own power. The most important sight to see is that the driver is okay. But yeah, Bowman just almost, like you guys said, snapped loose. It was just a really quick incident that happened towards the exit of turn number two. He collected Bubba Wallace, who was to his outside. William Byron also got some fender damage as they came by, but that was one of the harder impacts that I've seen in the middle of the corner, and lucky to see Alex Bowman walking out of that one.
1: Let's go down to our Napa Auto Parts pit reporter, Wendy Venturini.
4: I can see where William Byron is completely slammed on the right-hand side. He had came to a stop in his pit box. They had gone on the right side in the right front wheel well area. Now Byron has pulled it behind pit wall. So extensive damage to the right side of William Byron. The bare bond was not going to fix that one. They are going to continue to work on it to see if he can get back out there. We'll have more on Alex Bowman as soon as we can, guys.
0: Bubba Wallace is getting out of his car, but he needs help. They've got the AMR safety crew there. Bubba Wallace is conscious. He's alert. They're actually going to put him on a stretcher to help him get over to the ambulance. He's standing up. He walked over to the stretcher, but he's going to sit down. We'll get an update on that from the infield care center for sure. But, you know, they're back on the throttle as hard as they can be there coming off of turn number two. And whatever broke or went down in Alex Bowman's car, I mean, just a violent hit taking Bubba Wallace with him. And certainly hope he's okay after that one. But what a tough one.
1: Yeah, and again, no indication that that was going to happen for Bubba Wallace, who was running side by side with Alex Bowman. Again, happy to see Bowman get out of his car. And as for Bubba, he did pull himself up out of the driver's side window, has the helmet off now and is sitting down on a stretcher, and the AMR safety crew is attending to him. But in fact, now he's up off the stretcher. It looks like he's going to walk to the safety vehicle. So that is the best sign of all, Brad, because that was quite a lick, not only for Bowman, but certainly for Bubba Wallace as well.
0: Yeah, and Bubba Wallace is moving under his own power, and Nick had mentioned that is a great thing to see. Kyle Larson wins stage one as it ends under caution here in the Bank of America 400.
15: Coca-Cola. For the big, for the small, the short, and the tall. Peacemakers, risk takers. 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For long distance love. For introverts and extroverts. The thinkers and the doers. For old friends and new. Coca-Cola. For everyone. Pick up some Coca-Cola at a store near you.
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0: Welcome back to the Bank of America 400. Under caution, stage one ends three laps early. A hard incident involving Alex Bowman, Bubba Wallace, who did walk to the ambulance. William Byron also got a piece of that as well. Pit road is closed right now as the field is still in tow behind the Toyota Camry XSE pace car. We'll send it back to our local stations. Come back 70 seconds from now from Charlotte. 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
0: Pit road is open. The conclusion of stage number one of the Bank of America 400. Kyle Larson will lead the field down to pit road. The first person they'll see is Alan Cavana.
18: Another good run for Austin Cindric. He's better as the run goes along, but needs to be better on the short run. They're going to make an adjustment. Christopher Bell into the top three says he gets a little loose in turns three and four, tight in one and two. They have four tires on that 20 Toyota, Wendy Venturini.
4: Chase Briscoe was a little bit tight. The balance was better since the ride quality was so rough. It's four tires, Sunoco Fuel, also on pit road, Tyler Reddick. He needs more security in turn one and two. Not super happy with the handling. Brett McMillan.
5: And building loose and clean air is what Kyle Larson reported. They give an air pressure adjustment, four tire change. Sunoco Fuel, 8.6 second stop for him. And as he's leaving pit road, we got Chris Buescher has stopped at the exit of pit road.
1: Yeah, so Chris Buescher will check in on what may be wrong with that car. But as far as the race off of pit lane, it was Kyle Larson after taking four tires, followed by Chase Briscoe, Christopher Bell, Austin Cindric, and Tyler Reddick. Corey Himes having a day. He exited sixth, Daniel Suarez seventh. Then it was Carson Hocevar, Austin Dillon, and Ryan Blaney.
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20: 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All Dirt Roads lead to Charlotte as the World of Outlaws sprint cars, late models, and super dirt car big block modifieds collide. Be there.
0: Stage number one in the books. It was won by Kyle Larson. He also won the race off of pit road over Chase Briscoe. From Charlotte Motor Speedway, this is PRN, the Performance Racing Network.
6: Kyle's one in the wall. Head on.
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0: Welcome back to the Bank of America 400 alongside Nick Yeoman. My name is Brad Gilley. Chris Buescher will drop to the back of the pack. Had a loose lug nut. He actually backed up and pitted inside of Ryan Preece, a teammate's pit box. You're allowed to do that, but you get a penalty for pitting outside of the box. He pitted outside of the box twice because he was actually pitted outside of Ryan Preece's pit box. One penalty, however.
1: But the good news is they got that tire tight, because if he would have pulled onto the racetrack and that thing would have came off, then would have been looking at a couple crew members ejected and seeing some further penalties. So, yes, more than one ways to pick up a pitting outside of the box penalty.
0: We're in Cheddar's stage number two. In fact, let's give you a leaderboard update presented by Cheddar's Scratch Kitchen. Cheddar serves home-style comfort food like homemade chicken pot pie, slow-smoked baby back ribs, and hand-breaded chicken tenders at prices that won't break the bank.
1: It has been the Kyle Larson Show so far. He's led 71 of 82 laps so far today. He is your race leader, and it is Chase Briscoe running second. Christopher Bell is third. Austin Cindric's been a lot of fun to watch. He's having a good day in fourth. Tyler Reddick runs fifth. Corey Heim from Shotgun on the field up to the sixth position. Then it's Daniel Suarez in seventh. Carson Hocevar, eighth. Ryan Blaney, ninth. And Chase Elliott in tenth.
0: Running 11th is Ross Chastain. Denny Hamlin is 12th. 13th, Josh Berry. Michael McDowell is 14th. 15th, Joey Logano. Riley Herbst is 16th. 17th, Shane Van Gisbergen. John Hunter Nemechek, 18th. 19th is Zane Smith. Cole Custer with a very special pink Dale Earnhardt throwback car. It goes back to a car that was labeled the K2 car, and he is running 20th.
1: 21st is A.J. Allmendinger. 22nd is Ty Dillon. Ryan Preece is 23rd. Noah Gregson is 24th. 25th is Ricky Stenhouse Jr. 26th is Austin Hill. 27th is Austin Dillon. 28th is B.J. McLeod. 29th, Eric Jones, and Cody Ware runs 30th.
0: 31st is Connor Zillich. Chris Buescher is going to restart from 32nd. Brad Keselowski, 33rd. 34th, Todd Gilliland, the last car on the lead lap. Greg Galding is 35th. Ty Gibbs is minus 7 laps after having a broken toe link as an incident happened on the track on the restart after the competition caution. Bubba Wallace out of this race, a big wreck right there at the end of stage number one. He'll finish 37th. Alex Bowman will finish 38th. William Byron is off the track behind the wall, currently being shown in 39th. And we'll get you to the infield care center. It looks like Alex Bowman is the first one out. Alan Cavana is going to be down there covering for us, Nick.
1: Yeah, and interested to hear exactly what happened to Alex Bowman, because we've seen a couple replays. Not sure if something broke or if he got loose. We'll hear it from him, but certainly just happy to see that he got out of that car. Bubba Wallace, who was certainly a little rattled, got out of his machine. And then you pointed out William Byron caught a little damage at the tail end of that accident. So tough break, Brad, for all three of those drivers.
0: Ross Chastain will join us for the broadcast of the Blue Cross North Carolina 300. It was postponed from yesterday to 7:30 Eastern time tonight here at Charlotte Motor Speedway. And one thing he told us a couple of weeks ago, the higher the banking on the racetrack, the faster the car goes up it when it spins. Let's go to the infield care center with Alan Cavana.
18: Thankful to see Alex Bowman out here. A good run ended. It looked like a quick incident with the car. Tell us what happened.
29: Yeah, just got loose and way overcorrected, obviously. So definitely caught me off guard. I don't really understand why we got loose there. I had run down there all day and honestly been really tight on exits. So it just snapped, and I did a shit job of hanging on to it and ruined two other guys' days. So I hate that for Bubba and William, and, yeah, I just need to do a better job.
18: All right, Alex Bowman, thankfully out after that tough-looking incident, guys.
0: Thank you very much, and apologies for the language for Alex Bowman. Obviously, a little dejected after happening at the front of the field with him.
1: Yeah, certainly frustrated. It's been a rough year for him. Of course, he'll come back and run one more season in NASCAR next year in that 48 car, but his day comes to a far too early start. Meanwhile, at the front of the field, Doug Turnbull, they are lined up 2x2 as we're going to restart and get stage two started here at Charlotte.
2: With a lot of our familiar characters from these opening race stanzas, as the pit crews have done excellent work getting Kyle Larson and Chase Briscoe out first and second, and they choose the front row low and then high. Then it's Austin Cindric and then resurgent Christopher Bell, followed by Corey Heim and his teammate Tyler Reddick. What can they do here as we begin stage two?
0: Toyota Camry XSE pace car exits the racetrack, heads to pit road. We'll head to the Echo Park Automotive restart zone. Green flag, back out. Cheddar, stage number two. Kyle Larson tries to get a jump on Chase Briscoe. Briscoe, however, has teammate Christopher Bell pushing him into one.
3: They're all in lockstep formation. No driver giving an inch. The battle for the lead is on. Briscoe's in the middle. Larson runs the low line. They're going to be wheel to wheel as they race down the back straightaway.
2: Really going to watch Christopher Bell to see what he does into turn three. Can he launch all the leaders as Larson goes low, Briscoe up high, Cindric and Bell make up the second row, as it's three wide to third, here comes Carson Hocevar there to the fifth spot.
1: Kyle Larson slides up in front of Chase Briscoe, he's got the race lead, side by side for third, it's Cindric and Bell, and Hocevar as they race to one.
3: Hocevar's going to quickly make it three wide, Cindric decided, I'm out, he backed out of that fight, so now it's a side by side battle for the third position, Bell clears Hocevar off at turn number two.
2: What a battle here, Austin Cindric recoils for the fourth spot. He goes up high, but Hocevar goes in the middle. They're fighting for the fourth position as Hocevar climbs the track a little bit loose. Larson, your leader.
0: It was a hurricane that shut down track activity yesterday. Now the hurricane is in the top four. That's where Hocevar is, but the battle for fifth is between Suarez and Cindric.
3: The storm is behind Hocevar as Suarez is down low. Cindric not giving him any inch, running the middle groove of the racetrack. They're going to be number to number as they race down the backstretch.
2: And the field tightens for second into turn number three. Christopher Bell up high looking on Chase Briscoe, who wraps the bottom lane, as does your leader Kyle Larson. Behind them is three wide for six.
1: Christopher Bell with a strong charge out of turn four. He'll pull to within a half a car length of Chase Briscoe. Briscoe pulls right up to Larson into one.
3: Three car battle for the lead here in stage number two. Larson runs the middle groove. He's going to block Briscoe's advance. That allows Christopher Bell to go side by side with his teammate for second.
2: And it's going to be Bell forced to choose down low. Briscoe up high as Larson drives away for that battle. Bell hits the blue paint there at the bottom of the track. Briscoe up high there, door to door.
0: Best thing Larson can see, two teammates side by side behind him. The fight for second is on. Chase Briscoe outside of Christopher Bell. They stay door to door.
3: They are wheel to wheel as they climb the banking in turns one and two. Bell is down low. Give him a half car length advantage over Briscoe, but Briscoe runs the high line, gets a great run, and clears his teammate for second.
2: Looks like Bell got a little loose on exit from turn two, and so Briscoe's going to get free of the spot. They're 1, 2, 3, 4. The battle for fifth is Tyler Reddick down low. Austin Cindric up high off turn four.
1: Bell absolutely got loose off of turn two and nearly collected his teammate Chase Briscoe. He'll regather it. Well, let's take a peek at that battle for fifth. Cindric right ahead of Reddick in one.
3: Cindric just rode around Tyler Reddick. Reddick trying to drive it in deep in turn one and two on the bottom curve of the racetrack, but Cindric will run a nice drive off. Now Daniel Suarez out the back bumper of Reddick.
2: It's a three-car battle there for that fifth position there. Suarez is looking at Reddick. Now Cindric is looking under Hocevar for fourth. As Hocevar climbs the high lane, Cindric is down low.
0: Corey Heim tagged the wall a lap or two ago. He's in a free fall down to 14th, but let's go back up front. Austin Cindric now on the inside of Carson Hocevar for fourth.
3: It's been well documented. Cindric has a fast race car, and he's giving no room to any of the drivers that he tries to pass. He runs Hocevar up the track, gives the spot to Austin Cindric.
2: And first time we've seen Cindric do it on the short run, though, as he holds off Hocevar in the fourth position. Now Tyler Reddick enters the battle for the sixth spot as Reddick chooses the high, high lane.
1: Reddick has had his car up against the outside wall for much of the day. Now he'll try to set up Carson Hocevar. They'll go side by side at the start-finish line and race into turn number one. Meanwhile, Bubba Wallace is out of the infield care center, and Alan Cavana is standing by after a big hit in turn two.
18: It was a big hit. Thankful we're talking with Bubba right now. We saw you walk gingerly out here. Alex, he apologized for his role in this, but what happened from your end?
6: Yeah, I think he just got loose, which it was looser down there. So no hard feelings. It's unfortunate.
7: And for our Hardee's team, we had speed today. Charlotte felt really good about today, but as soon as he got loose, he hit us, and that was it. It was really two really hard hits, but thankful I'm okay.
18: You appeared very injured. What's hurting right now?
7: My pride. We're good.
18: All right, Bubba's smiling. Thankful to see that after what we saw him, how he got out of the car, guys.
0: Very thankful for that. Denny Hamlin is on the move. He actually has driven his way up into the top six right now as he got around Carson Hocevar. Up in front of them, Andrew Curlin. Christopher Bell still wants to try and get that second spot.
3: He's been trying to reel in his teammate, Chase Briscoe. Briscoe runs the top end of the racetrack. Bell, a group higher, right up against the safer barrier, calling about six car lengths for them. But behind them, Hamlin and Hocevar go side by side.
2: The old versus the young is that Hamlin's going to lead above the bottom line into turn number three and get around Carson Hocevar, who's choosing the high lane to move Hamlin to the sixth position.
1: Hocevar's got to now worry about Ryan Blaney, who's starting to catch him. Meanwhile, Andrew, that battle for second, it just won't go away between Briscoe and Bell.
3: And it continues to get closer and closer. Now Bell is able to take a peek to the inside of Chase Briscoe. Bell runs the middle group. Briscoe up top. They're side by side for the second spot.
2: Takes so many laps to work him over, and Bell's been working hard on Briscoe, his teammate. But Briscoe lifts earlier. Bell's going to take the position. Briscoe stays in the middle group. Boots Bell to P2.
0: Kyle Larson continues to lead the Bank of America 400. They will have to pit in Cheddar Scratch Kitchen stage number two. Now we'll see if Christopher Bell can catch our leader.
3: And it's going to be a ways for Christopher Bell to get to Kyle Larson. Call it maybe 15 car lengths, the battle for the lead. But I'm looking at the battle for third as Austin Cindric is slowly starting to reel in Chase Briscoe.
2: Indeed, he is. He has joined that second place and third place battle, has Austin Cindric, who goes right up against the boards there, the high line, who turns three and four. Briscoe ahead of him at third.
1: Cindric's car has been really good so far today on long runs, looking pretty sporty at the moment, trying to track down Chase Briscoe. They're separated by a couple car lengths.
3: Behind them, Blaney and Hocevar go side by side. Hocevar easily gives Ryan Blaney the position, so move Ryan Blaney one spot further. But as we watch that battle for third continue, here comes Austin Cindric.
2: Hey, Cindric's got the lasso out, says, hey, buddy, I got you. Briscoe's still two car lengths ahead. Briscoe's been a bottom feeder. Cindric up top.
0: Cindric just doing a great job. We'll have 66 laps to go here in stage number two. Now, Cindric, we'll call it car lengths, just one behind Briscoe.
3: One and closing. Briscoe learns where Cindric is fastest and puts the arrow block on him. That will give him a bit of relief right now, but Austin Cindric very much still on the heels of Chase Briscoe.
2: Briscoe in that Freebird Toyota, but not the song. He's going to do the high lane there, Briscoe does. This time, Cindric is down low. Here, door to door. Cindric trying to finish the pass at turn four.
1: Cindric's got a good charge off the corner. He says, if I leave tomorrow, will you still remember me? He'll chase away from Chase Briscoe and tap that third spot. Let's hear from William Byron, the third party involved in that accident. He's standing by with Alan Cavada.
18: Yeah, William Byron's out of the care center. What happened in that incident from your end?
8: Yeah, it just looked like the 48 got loose and overcorrected into the wall, and I was, you know, running the top and lifted and just had nowhere to go. So standing for our guys, had a pretty good car, and good paint scheme with Blood Cancer United.
18: William Byron, okay, out the care center.
0: Thank you very much, Alan Cavada. So with 64 laps to go in stage number two, Kyle Larson is your leader. He's led 89 laps so far today of the 101 that we've run. Christopher Bell runs second. Then it's Austin Cindric in third. Fourth, Chase Briscoe. Fifth, Tyler Reddick. Denny Hamlin, Ryan Blaney, Carson Hocevar, Josh Berry, and Michael McDowell round out the top 10.
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1: Welcome back to Charlotte Motor Speedway. The battle for the lead is on in turn one.
3: Here comes Christopher Bell, drives it in deep. New race leader on Kyle Larson. He pulled the slide job off. He was working on Larson for many laps, and now Christopher Bell sees the front at Charlotte.
2: And the old dirt buddies there. Looks like Larson had seated the position. Is going to follow his tire tracks into turn three. Bell goes down low. Larson on the middle groove there as Bell is your new leader exiting four.
0: This happens now with 57 laps to go in stage number one on a free fall. Right now, Chase Briscoe is in sixth. Denny Hamlin, his teammate in the Progressive Toyota, right on his back bumper as they head back to one.
3: You called it, Brad. It's a free ball for the free bird Toyota of Chase Briscoe. Briscoe rips the top of the racetrack. Denny Hamlin inches closer to him, half a car length behind him.
2: And Hamlin overcoming that speedy penalty. Ryan Blaney in front of them doing the same. Now, Hamlin looking down low on the blue line. Briscoe up high. Hamlin's got the push off the quarter there, but doesn't finish him off.
1: They are battling for the sixth position. Oh, they touch. Denny Hamlin gets a little sideways, saves it, and now has to get back on the tire tracks. Andrew, the teammates, not cutting each other any slack.
3: I don't think they care their teammates right now. They care that Chase and stage points are on the line. Denny going to try to get back to the inside of Chase Briscoe. He'll successfully do it as they drag race down the backstretch.
2: Door to door, down the back straightaway, into turn three. Hamlin down low. He has a nose ahead and dives deeper into the corner. Let's see if he can finish the pass here. Gets ahead of him in turn four.
0: Hearing about 10 to 15 laps away from green flag stops here in stage number two. Three Joe Gibbs Racing Toyotas right now running in the top seven as Hamlin has just passed Briscoe.
3: Briscoe had a great run in the turn number one, but Hamlin was able to execute corner entry a little bit better than him. He'll start to drive away from Chase Briscoe down the back straightaway.
2: They're trying to get that clean air before they get those pit stops there as Hamlin's firmly got that sixth position away from Briscoe. Behind them is Josh Berry in the famous Wood Brothers, number 21.
1: Brad, saw a couple replays of that contact. We talk about it, and you've been talking about it for years here at Charlotte Motor Speedway. You come off a turn four, drivers running two different lines. There's that funneling effect, and it gets so tight. I wouldn't put that on either driver. It's just Denny Hamlin slides up a little bit. Christopher Bell Chase Briscoe comes off the wall a little bit. No harm, no foul between the Toyota teammates.
0: We saw that a couple of times already today. I'll be honest with you. With that one, I did not know how Denny Hamlin did not go sliding through the grass. 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
1: Christopher Bell has led the last five laps after taking the race lead away from Kyle Larson. He's opened up a 0.7 lead over the points leader. Larson sits in second, about a second and a half ahead of Austin Cindric, who's had a nice day in third. Tyler Reddick is fast. He's ripping the fence in fourth. Ryan Blaney's on the move. He runs fifth. Then it's Denny Hamlin in sixth. Chase Briscoe is seventh. Josh Berry runs eighth. Michael McDowell is ninth. Carson Hocevar runs 10th.
0: Chase Elliott, after having to pit twice during the competition caution, has worked his way back up into 11th. Joey Logano is 12th. 13th, Daniel Suarez. Corey Heim has held serve in 14th after tagging the wall. 15th is Ross Chastain. Shane Van Gisbergen, 16th. Zane Smith, 17th. Riley Herbst just moved up to 18th. Noah Gregson down to 19th. 20th, Ricky Stenhouse Jr.
1: Eric Jones runs in 21st. Chris Buescher is 22nd. A.J. Allmendinger runs 23rd. 24th is John Hunter Nemechek. 25th is Austin Dillon. And it's Cole Custer in 26th, Ryan Freese 27th, 28th is Ty Dillon, Brad Keselowski is 29th, and Todd Gilliland runs in 30th.
0: Connor Zilich runs 31st, 32nd Austin Hill, Cody Ware 33rd, BJ McLeod 34th, Greg Alding minus two laps, he is in 35th, 36th minus seven laps after a broken toe length, although racing like he's going for the checkered flag. Ty Gibbs is in 36th, out of the race, Bubba Wallace will finish 37th, Alex Bowman 38th, 39th will be William Byron.
1: 50 to go here in stage number two. Again, if you've joined us a little bit late, big accident in turn number two involving Alex Bowman, Bubba Wallace, and William Byron. Severe damage to all three of those cars. Thankfully, they were able to walk away from the accident. Bubba Wallace, a little slow to get out of his car. I think ultimately, Brad, after we talked to him, he was a little stunned because that was a sudden impact when Alex Bowman got sideways. But again, that's the reason Wallace, Bowman, and Byron done early today in Charlotte.
0: Yeah, and appreciate the way they all talked about that. Alex Bowman dejected. Bubba Wallace understood. No harm, no foul. Same with William Byron. Taking a look at Chase Briscoe. I mentioned he's in a free fall. He was racing in second. And now, oh, we have trouble around the front straightaway. John Hunter Nemechek goes sliding with his Dollar Tree Toyota. It'll bring out the caution now for the fourth time in this race. Probably the relief that Chase Briscoe needs because he fell 7 seconds to the leader. But it looks like a little bit of damage on John Hunter Nemechek. I just saw him slide.

0: and we'll see what happens here. Let's go down to Wendy Venturini.
1: Well, Chase Briscoe has dropped quite a few positions in these last run of green flag pit stops. The lack of grip has dropped him all the way back from eighth. He said he's slipping, especially in the back of the car, and over-rotating, especially in turns one and two. So Chase Briscoe, expect him to make a lot of adjustments when he comes down pit road.
0: Brad, that right front tire for John Hunter Nemechek is no longer flat. It is shredded, and it has tore up the right front fender of that Toyota Camry. So that's going to be some significant damage for the youngster Nemechek.
2: Yeah, no question about that. Pit road was not open, so the field to go around one more time. We'll come back to the Bank of America 400 as Christopher Bell leads.
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0: Pit road to be open here under the fourth caution of the Bank of America 400. Welcome back alongside Nick Yeoman. My name is Brad Gilley. We've got Andrew Curlin, Doug Turnbull calling the play-by-play up in the turns. Our Napa pit reporters are about to get busy. They consist of Brett McMillan, Wendy Venturini, and Alan Cavana. Field in tow behind the 2026 Toyota Camry XSE pace car. And Christopher Bell leads the way over Kyle Larson, Austin Cindric, Tyler Reddick, and Ryan Blaney, your top five. Alan Cavana, they are going to come to you first, and it is going to be a whole host of lead lap cars.
7: Austin Cindric will be the first to hit his pit box. He wants to be a little better in the center of the turn. Meanwhile, leader Christopher Bell was hesitant to call for any change, but they're going to make just a small adjustment to this 20 car as they come back around to the left side. Four tires for Christopher Bell. Wendy Venturini.
1: Tyler Reddick is in for four tires. Sunoco Fuel, he was reporting he needed more security in turns one and two. Although he wasn't happy with that handling, they say the lap times have been fast. Good stuff for the 45. Brett McMillan.
8: Kyle Larson said he was a little bit free off of two, but wanted no adjustments at all. They had a little bit of trouble on the left rear. He had a 10.9 second stop as he headed back out, but may have lost a couple of spots.
0: Thank you, Brett McMillan. The line was long at the buffet, but it's Christopher Bell on and off pit lane first, followed by Kyle Larson, Ryan Blaney, Denny Hamlin, Tyler Reddick. Next five cars, Austin Cindric, Chase Briscoe, Carson Hocevar, Chase Elliott, and Joey Logano. From Charlotte Motor Speedway, this is PRN, the Performance Racing Network.
9: It's time for a PRN pit stop. Today we're getting to know co-anchor Nick Yeoman.
10: Let's drag him up.
9: Who was the first person you called when you found out you'd be in the booth this year?
10: It was my dad, who, I mean, he's the reason I'm a racing fan. There's pictures of me in a crib just like hours old, and I've got like a Bill Elliott, like Coors Light number 9 hat on. It's like much larger than my head, and I have a large head. So he was definitely the one that I reached out to first.
9: What's the best advice you have for someone trying to call races?
10: Well, it's going to sound silly, but it really is as simple as call what you see.
9: Fans want to know, what's the craziest call you've made in your career?
10: Turn number 2 for the Indianapolis 500, when Scott Dixon soared through the air, I called it live, and seeing Scott Dixon's car fly through the air in flame, fire, you know, debris everywhere, that was probably the biggest one that stands out to me.
9: This has been a PRN Pit Stop featuring Nick Yeoman.
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0: Back at Charlotte Motor Speedway, the Bank of America 400, led by Christopher Bell and Kyle Larson. Alongside Nick Yeoman, my name is Brad Gilley. Toyota is a great supporter of NASCAR, and they're also a great supporter of our troops as well. Toyota Racing and Johnny Gray have partnered with Homes for Our Troops to provide 6 Brawn Ability accessible Toyota Sienna vans to veterans at races throughout the balance of the season. Everyone at Toyota continues to be very pleased to be working with Johnny and Terry Gray. This is the Gray family. We'll see Taylor race later on tonight. One of the partners of Tricon Garage on a very rewarding program called Rebuilding Lives Through Mobility. And Nick, this weekend is the 5th stop.

0: of six races where one very deserving veteran received a Toyota Sienna mobility van equipped with everything they need thanks to the great people at Braunability, and they presented that to Army Specialist Ignacio Arriaga on Friday evening along with Johnny and Terry and their grandsons, NASCAR O'Reilly Auto Series driver Taylor Gray and Truck Series driver Tanner Gray. What a great thing. And then we saw that Toyota Sienna on the front straightaway before the race started yesterday. Beautiful dark blue van going to a great cause.
1: Yeah, it's awesome. The folks at the Homes for Troops have been doing some great work for many, many years. It started with, you know, preparing homes equipped to help our disabled veterans when they come back. And certainly to see the folks at Braunability get involved and set up those Siennas is awesome. And they are scheduled to present another one next week in Phoenix. And we're excited to see the families that get impacted by that. So you're right. Absolutely great call. And we commend everyone behind that effort.
0: Yeah, thanks to Toyota, the Gray family, and Braunability. All right, we've come through the freeway insurance choose. Let's give you a leaderboard snapshot. And Christopher Bell will restart as the control car. Kyle Larson second, Ryan Blaney third, fourth Denny Hamlin, fifth Tyler Reddick, Austin Cindric sixth, Chase Briscoe seventh, Carson Hocevar eighth, Chase Elliott ninth, Joey Logano 10th.
1: 11th is going to be Josh Berry. Ross Chastain's going to restart 12th, 13th Daniel Suarez, 14th Shane Van Gisbergen, and 15th Corey Heim. The field heading through turns 3 and 4, Doug Turnbull. They are going to approach the Echo Park Automotive restart zone as we have seen a lot of action so far here and outside the Queen City.
2: Especially on the restarts, Nick. My goodness. And now that Christopher Bell's gotten the lead, can he keep it? Kyle Larson been so dominant early in the race. The second row sees guys that have overcome penalties. Ryan Blaney and Denny Hamlin. And, of course, you know, Hamlin's on kill trying to get the points lead back.
0: Is Denny Hamlin willing to push Kyle Larson? He lines up behind Larson on the outside. But see Bell on the inside. He gets a big jump through the Echo Park Automotive restart zone. He will clear the field. Now the side-by-side battle is for second between Blaney and Larson.
3: And Denny is giving the back bumper to Larson, but he quickly looks to go three wide. In fact, Denny nudges Kyle Larson out of the way. Larson able to recoil and rebound, but a huge move from Denny Hamlin.
2: And the Tyler Reddick is now to the tailgate of Denny Hamlin as Hamlin's in the tire checks of Blaney. They dance three wide for the third position behind second place Blaney and the leader Bell.
1: Message sent by Denny Hamlin, moving Kyle Larson out of the way. Hamlin now battling with Austin Cindric for that third spot.
3: Yeah, there are a lot of cooks in the kitchen still as Hamlin has to get out of this one. Reddick is up high. Cindric is down low. Hocevar looks to go three wide for a moment. That's the battle for fourth as they race down the backstretch.
2: As Larson settled into looks like the seventh spot, that battle for fourth. Here goes Hocevar down low. Another resurgent move on the restart next to Cindric. They're two wide for the fourth position, ahead of fifth position, and a fourth place Reddick.
0: Kyle Larson was shuffled back to seventh, and now he might lose that. Chase Briscoe is driven to his inside in front of them. A battle between Penske teammates.
3: Cindric is looking really strong, and he will give the spot up to Carson Hocevar. Then the battle is the one that we were just talking about. Larson under fire from Chase Briscoe.
2: And Larson is there with Chase Briscoe. He goes around him, though, as they go into turn number three. The top seven or eight are single file. It goes Bell, Blaney, then Hamlin.
1: And behind Hamlin, it is Tyler Reddick who runs fourth. Hocevar is fifth. Cindric is sixth. Then you've got Kyle Larson after he got uprooted, Andrew, in front of you in turn two.
3: There are a mess of battles. And Larson right now is safe from one of them as Chase Briscoe is under fire from what looks to be Ross Chastain. Chastain now going to look on the inside of Larson.
2: First laps for Chastain inside the top 10 as Larson's trying to get it back. Here he goes to the outside around Austin Cindric in turns 3 and 4. Larson wiggles that car around with Chastain just behind.
0: Larson wants to reclaim the spots he lost. The driver who took it away now is trying to get second from Ryan Blaney. Denny Hamlin tries to look to the inside.
3: And they negotiate their way around the lap car of John Hunter Nemechek. Hamlin running right up against the white wall. Ryan Blaney runs the middle curve of the racetrack. Three car lengths separate the battle for second.
2: The driver of the Progressive Toyota has found his flow. Denny Hamlin is right behind Ryan Blaney. He goes to the middle groove. Blaney a bottom feeder down low as Hamlin's still two car lengths back.
1: Off of turn number four. Nice charge by Ryan Blaney. He'll open up a bit of a gap on Denny Hamlin. Hamlin last look behind him as he has the Toyota he owns. Tyler Reddick sitting in fourth.
3: And just behind them. Larson got by Austin Cindric, but let's pick that battle back up. Denny runs the middle groove of the racetrack. Then it's Tyler Reddick, a half a groove lower. This is a three-car battle for second.
2: And Christopher Bell in first place is up by 10 car lengths over that. Let's look at the second-place battle. It's Blaney and Hamlin down low, and Tyler Reddick chooses the high lane there to lose the ground.
0: Hamlin knows he has to go if he wants to try and reclaim some of the points he lost last week. Call it six car lengths to the back bumper of Blaney per second.
3: Denny Hamlin has to go because Kyle Larson is also moving forward. Ryan Blaney runs the middle group of the racetrack. Three car lengths behind him is Denny Hamlin falling right in his tire tracks.
2: And Tyler Reddick trying to keep them honest there, but Hamlin's pulled away. Now Hamlin closes in on Blaney within two car lengths. They both choose the low line who turns three and four as they try to feel out that new set of tires.
1: So some even separation through about the first seven cars. Christopher Bell's got a 1.2 second lead, but Brad, let's revisit what we saw on the restart. Kyle Larson on the outside on the front row. Denny Hamlin caught him in the middle of turns one and two. Not sure Larson got loose. I think Denny Hamlin put the front bumper to him.
0: No question about that. And to Hamlin's credit, he didn't stuff him in the wall. He put the front bumper on him. But look, he lost points last week. In fact, he came into this race at a 40-point disadvantage to Kyle Larson. One of the things we talked about in the pre-race, they have their confidence. They have their competence. The one thing that we have not seen from Hamlin really in about the last 8 weeks is their swagger. I think some of it just came back.
1: Yeah, I think that was a message sent as Denny Hamlin has moved his way up to the third position, trying to track down Ryan Blaney right now down the back straightaway. Also seeing a really good battle between a couple drivers outside of the chase that are having a good day, Doug Turnbull, is Ross Chastain and Josh Berry mixing it up for the eighth spot.
2: And Chastain there gets out of the throttle a little earlier than Berry does as Berry chooses a higher line. They're battling right there for that eighth position as they're both having their first looks at the top ten.
0: Right behind them, Chase Elliott is moving up. He just got around Chase Briscoe. Move Elliott to 10th, kick Briscoe out of the top 10, Andrew.
3: And the battle in front of them is heating up. Josh Berry has gone to the inside of Ross Chastain. Ross Chastain a few feet off of the wall. They're still going to be side by side down the backstretch.
2: Chastain has told us he loves Charlotte. Berry looking under him there as it's going to be Berry low. Chastain up high. Chastain seeds some ground for now but gets the power off of turn four.
1: This is for the eighth position. Josh Berry, strong run through turns three and four. He'll slide up in front of Ross Chastain. Ross has got the momentum as he tries to set him up, looking high and now low into turn one.
3: Oh, and Josh Berry just drove it in the corner just a little bit deeper. That will allow him to get away. Behind them, Chase Elliott, Chase Briscoe are back to side by side. Give the slight advantage to Chase Elliott.
2: And Elliott's going to be battling for that 10th spot, trying to hang on to something as Chase Briscoe. The handle's just falling off that Toyota. Move him around Chase Elliott as Briscoe recoils and looks ahead to Chastain.
0: Briscoe had a nice run. That's allowed Shane Van Gisbergen to catch the rear bumper. Let's go up front, however. Larson has caught Hosovar.
3: Oh, and he's to his inside, drives it in deep and clears Carson Hosovar without any fight. So move Kyle Larson one spot closer to the front.
2: And Larson trying to get it all back here as Hosovar seems to only have that short run speed for now. They dive into turn number three, both off the throttle and back on the gas right in front of me, hugging the bottom line.
1: That pass by Kyle Larson moves him into the top five. It's Bell, Blaney, Hamlin, Reddick, Hosovar, and Larson, Brad, with 31 laps to go here in stage number two. Meanwhile, we look up to turn number four, John Hunter Nemechek, who again brought out the most recent yellow with a spin through turns three and four, then ended up in front of the entire field on the restart. Looks like he's had enough. He's going to bring his Toyota to pit lane.
0: Yeah, he went way wide in three and four. It looks like the right front is flat again on that car for John Hunter Nemechek. Unfortunate for him. Let's start to pick up the field again. Carson Hosovar dropped out of the top five. He fell victim to Kyle Larson. Now he's about to do the same. Austin Cindric has driven up to his rear deck lid.
3: My goodness, Austin Cindric has a lot of horses under the hood. He caught Carson Hosovar in a heartbeat. Hosovar, though, not going to make it easy on him. Running the outside groove, it's still Hosovar.
2: These last few weeks, it's been stone-cold Austin Cindric. He looks under Hosovar, who cedes the position. Then Hosovar gets behind Cindric there. Hosovar, a little give and take off of turn four.
1: Got to feel like if Austin Cindric can ever get his car up front, he may have a shot to win. Right now, he runs in the sixth position. Your top five of the Bank of America 400 with 29 laps to go. It's Bell, Blaney, Hamlin, Reddick, and Larson.
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0: With 24 laps to go in stage number two, Chase Elliott has just moved back into the top 10 as he got around Ross Chastain. Going into turn number four, Christopher Bell leads. We have passed the halfway point of the race, but we do have 24 to go in stage number two. They will not have to pit again in this stage based on the Sunoco fuel in their tanks. Ryan Blaney runs second. Denny Hamlin is third. Fourth is Tyler Reddick. Kyle Larson rounds out the top five in what has just been a highly competitive back-and-forth race, Nick.
1: Yeah, I'm looking through about the top six or seven cars, and this is, I think, the first time all day, Brad, where we haven't been able to find a battle inside the top five. The action has been that good up front. Kyle Larson dominated the early stages. He's led 96 laps. Christopher Bell took the lead away from him about 34 laps ago, and Bell has opened up a 2.3-second lead. Then it's Ryan Blaney. Blaney's been fending off a challenge from Denny Hamlin. That gap has been anywhere from two or three car lengths to five or six. Hamlin down the front straightaway trying to keep track. Then it's Tyler Reddick, and then we talk about the march that Kyle Larson is on. He restarted on the front row. Got a little sideways off the front bumper of Denny Hamlin, but he has settled in, Brad, to that fifth position right now.
0: Yeah, and Hamlin is the one that I think I'm really looking at the most. Hamlin and Cindric, I should say, because Austin Cindric's starting to catch Kyle Larson. I almost feel like Denny Hamlin realizes we have 21 laps to go, and let me stretch these Goodyear tires out the 21 laps I need to be able to move up at least one more spot and take away second from Blaney.
1: Yeah, on the first round of pit stops, Denny Hamlin was popped with a pit road interference penalty. Had to start at the rear end of the longest line, and it has been a strong forward march. After not getting any stage points in stage number one, now he has found himself on the back foot and trying to charge his way forward to pick up some stage points. You mentioned Austin Cindric. He has caught the back of Kyle Larson as they race through turns three and four. And Brad, they are running completely different lines out of turn four right now.
0: What a great car for Austin Cindric. 3 weeks in a row, second at Kansas Speedway, fourth at Las Vegas, and now he's trying to take away the fifth spot from Kyle Larson back in one.
3: Almost on cue, Austin Cindric's car comes alive here late in the run. He is five car lengths and closing in on Kyle Larson. They race off of turn number two and down the back straightaway.
2: We've seen it takes a number of laps to work these cars is over. Can Cindric gain some ground on Larson into turn three? They both choose the bottom line this time, but Larson hits a little bit better than Cindric.
8: We'll keep an eye on that battle for fifth. Let's go to our Napa Auto Parts pit reporter, Alan Cavano.
9: Well, the story of Austin Cindric's race has been the long run. The longer the run goes, the better that two-car gets. And this is one of the longest runs of the race so far. The team told him he's just about halfway through the run about what they are on tires. So look for that two-car to keep going. Brad mentioned the two back-to-back top fives. That's the first time in his Cup career he's ever done that.
0: Pretty incredible, Alan, what Austin Cindric has been able to put together. And, of course, he did say yesterday in the media center, yes, his job is secure in the number two car for 2027. So for Austin Cindric, now what he hopes to do is continue to work his way up the Chase standings. Interesting, some of the things we're seeing. Josh Berry, we saw a great late summer run for him with a good string of top 10 finishes. He's worked his way back up into the top 10. He's running seventh. And Chase Elliott has been hanging out at the back of the top 10, had to pit twice during our competition caution, but he's moving forward, and that's been a good thing for the driver of the number nine. Let's pause 10 seconds for station identification. 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
8: Sand in the hourglass of stage number two, just about up with 17 laps to go. Christopher Bell, pretty commanding lead right now, 2.4 seconds. In fact, it's about the biggest lead we've seen from anyone all day long. Nick Yeoman alongside Brad Gilley here, PRN's live coverage of the Bank of America 500. Again, Christopher Bell looking for some stage points. Your top 10 as they run. Bell, Blaney, Hamlin, Reddick, and Larson through the top five. Cindric, Berry, Briscoe, Josevar, and Elliott. The Bank of America 400.
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0: Christopher Bell continues to lead a nice pace here, 2.3 seconds ahead of Ryan Blaney. We have 14 laps to go in Cheddar's Scratch Kitchen stage number two. From Charlotte Motor Speedway, this is PRN, the Performance Racing Network.
18: Everybody's on their feet one more time. Lights are out on the pace car. Belts are good and tight. Another great start for Ty Gibbs, but he gets a little bit of a shove. Here comes Josevar. Josevar is going to challenge for the lead in turn three.
8: Carson Josevar is rim riding. Ty Gibbs glued to the bottom. They'll stay side by side. Chase Briscoe gets a little sideways out of turn four. Josevar swings to the inside and clears Gibbs. Gibbs jumps Josevar up to the top. Larson is there. Logano is trying to take a three wide into the corner.
18: Four cars fighting for the lead. Joey Logano on the inside as Ty Gibbs slides up into Carson Josevar, move the 22 to the point.
19: Joey Logano able to conquer the chaos on the concrete tonight. Here comes Logano for the win in the Bristol Night Race.
8: Wendy Venturini, there's a fight.
20: There's a fight right in front of me, guys. Blaney came up full course. Blaney's being held back by crew members. Josevar is on the ground right now. Josevar being picked up by NASCAR security. There is this line here. It continues on.
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8: Alongside Brad Gilley, I'm Nick Yeoman. Welcome back to Charlotte Motor Speedway. This is the Bank of America 400. Five races down, five to go in the NASCAR Cup Series Chase. Kyle Larson's led 96 laps today, but right now, Brad, nobody has anything for Christopher Bell. He's trying to hang on for the final 11 circuits here in stage number two to pick up 10 valuable points. Once he got out front, that DeWalt Toyota looks like a rocket ship.
0: It does. And you said it best earlier. This is the best lead that anyone's seen all day. And this is exactly what Christopher Bell needs after having the power steering issues last week. Now, let's go back a little bit. We talked about Austin Cindric and bragged on him. Guess what? Josh Berry has actually caught what is an affiliate teammate. They're headed into three.
2: And Josh Berry's going to choose the high line there, trying to catch Austin Cindric. And Cindric is down low. Cindric also lost a little ground to Kyle Larson, whom he had been chasing earlier.
1: Josh Berry and that Wood Brothers Ford, about three car lengths behind Austin Cindric. They'll navigate the double dogleg and set up for turn one with nine to go in the stage.
3: And one lap ago, Josh Berry actually peeked to the inside of Austin Cindric. Cindric got a better run from him. This time by, it is a four-car advantage for Austin Cindric over Josh Berry.
2: And they are lost touch with another battle forming in front of them as Kyle Larson has caught Tyler Reddick. Reddick ahead of him by two car lengths is down low. Larson up high off the four.
0: Larson is stalking the 45 down the front straightaway. He is gaining two car lengths. Now call it one car length as they head to one.
3: This may be a four-car battle for the fourth position. Larson looks high. It is Reddick all the way down low, opposite ends of the racetrack. Let's see who prevails. Kyle Larson's going to get a great run as Reddick gets loose.
2: And Reddick tried to wash up the track in front of him. Larson said, I'm here, and takes that spot away. Luke Kyle Larson up another position there as Reddick gets back in line. Austin Cindric behind him by several car lengths.
1: The momentum off of turn two on the outside was just too strong for Kyle Larson. He will rip that fourth spot away from Tyler Reddick as Cindric and Berry get chase into one.
3: Reddick had just enough of a bobble to allow Kyle Larson to finish that pass. Now he's got to look at the rearview mirror as Austin Cindric and Josh Berry are getting closer and closer to him.
2: Indeed, they are there as Austin Cindric's trying to recoil and gets a position back as Tyler Reddick is the meat and the sandwich there between Kyle Larson and him.
0: All of this happening with six laps to go in stage number two. We talked about Chase Briscoe earlier and dropping to the field. He's actually starting to make a run right now. Briscoe is in eighth. Josh Berry's in seventh. Briscoe's catching him.
3: Briscoe is only four car lengths in closing on Josh Berry. Briscoe runs the very high line of the racetrack. Josh Berry just a half a group lower than he is. Call it four car lengths between those two drivers.
2: First time we've seen Briscoe frisky on the long run here as he's going to go all the way up next to the wall above the bumps at turn three. Josh Berry still has the position down low, but Briscoe is catching him.
1: Briscoe has caught him, Doug Turnbull. They go nose to tail at the start finish line. Here comes Briscoe. Pops to the outside. They'll go door to door. Andrew into turn one.
3: Wheel to wheel into turn number one, give the slight advantage to Chase Briscoe. He runs the top end of the racetrack. Josh Berry just about a foot off of the blue line down low, but get the spot to Chase Briscoe.
2: That's all about a half a battle behind, a lap behind Christopher Bell, the leader who's exiting turn four. As Briscoe enters turn three up high, Berry down low. There's still about 10 car lengths behind the next car ahead, Austin Cindric.
0: Four laps to go here in stage number two, and let's pick up Austin Cindric, who once again is catching another car. That's Tyler Reddick in front of him.
3: He has reeled Tyler Reddick into three car lengths. Reddick had a better entry into turn number one, was able to expand that to four or five. Now Cindric on corner exit once again closes in on Reddick.
2: Cindric looks like he's shot out of a cannon there as he catches Reddick there. They're going to get past the lap machine of PJ McLeod. They're starting to catch Kyle Larson there as Reddick's recoiled after an earlier pass.
1: Tyler Reddick making his 250th cup start today. He'll move to the inside of BJ McLeod. Austin Cindric will watch as they race back into one.
3: They'll have to pause the battles for just a moment. That lap car of BJ McLeod allowed Tyler Reddick to get a little bit of breathing room on Austin Cindric. In fact, it allows Tyler Reddick to look forward, and Kyle Larson's in front of him.
2: As they get into turn number three right now, Kyle Larson several car lengths ahead of Tyler Reddick. Same distance back to Austin Cindric for this battle at the back of the top 10. It's a long way ahead to Hamlin.
0: Two laps to go now in stage number two. Christopher Bell is leading this one. He's got a fast one in front of you, Andrew.
3: Yeah, it is smooth sailing for Christopher Bell as he races off the back straightaway. A big lead over Ryan Blaney.
2: Yeah, Christopher Bell needed that stage win. There's Ryan Blaney is about several seconds back. Blaney just now entering turn three as Bell exits turn number four.
1: That's a great illustration, Doug Turnbull, of just how big that lead is for the Toyota driver, Christopher Bell. One final trip around Charlotte, Andrew, with 10 points on the line.
3: Christopher Bell has a lot of lap cars in front of him. I don't think he'll catch them, and or more importantly, allow Blaney to catch him by that point. Bell passes me now, and it takes all the way until now for Ryan Blaney to get by me.
2: A great illustration, Andrew, as Bell enters turn three down low. No real pressure from behind there. It's just going to sail through turn four and get those pressure points.
0: Green and white checkered flag is in the air. Christopher Bell will lead his 57th lap, and it's the one that will win stage number two here in the Bank of America 400. Ryan Blaney comes across the line second, followed by Denny Hamlin, Kyle Larson, Tyler Reddick, your top five. Six was Austin Cindric. Then it's Chase Briscoe, Josh Berry, Chase Elliott, Carson Hocevar, the final driver to get a championship point in Cheddar's stage number two, presented by Cheddar's Scratch Kitchen. Cheddar serves home-style comfort food like homemade chicken pot pie, slow-smoked baby back ribs, and hand-breaded chicken tenders at prices that won't break the bank.
4: Coca-Cola. 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Peacemakers. 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For long distance love. For introverts and extroverts. The thinkers and the doers. For old friends and new. Coca-Cola. For everyone. 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
0: Pit road will be open this time by as the Toyota Camry XSE pace car takes the field down the back straightaway. Christopher Bell has collected the most points today, 18 total stage points, as he was third in stage one and the winner of stage number two. Kyle Larson was the winner of stage one, but finished fourth in stage two. He's collected 17 championship points. Chase Briscoe, 13. Austin Cindric and Tyler Reddick, 12 each, and Ryan Blaney collecting 10 stage points in this race.
8: Big round of pit stops, though, upcoming with Christopher Bell out front with Ryan Blaney behind him, Denny Hamlin third, Kyle Larson fourth, Tyler Reddick fifth. The question is, will they leave pit lane in that order? We shall see. Everybody setting up for pit lane. Christopher Bell going to bring a whole host of cars right at you, Alan Cabana.
9: And what a comeback from Ryan Blaney after that speeding penalty. He said he had his hands full of time out there, but drove up to second. He wants to be tighter to make it for better handling. Christopher Bell said he was nervous out front at first. He was just way too free when he was out there in clean air, but they're going to make a slight adjustment on the 20 car, Wendy.
20: Tyler Reddick is losing speed in the corners. Overall happy with the balance. They're going to tighten him up. Denny Hamlin got warned by NASCAR to not get too close to the tire changer of Tyler Reddick as he came around. He's too free on the bottom of three and four, needs more grip. Four tires and fuel. Brett McMillan.
31: Great stop by Kyle Larson's team. 8.4 seconds. He said he was tight in traffic.
7: Noah Trent's after him. Four tires, Sunoco Fuel. Joey Logano said that he's no good on the exits, being an air pressure adjustment and a chassis adjustment on the left side.
0: Big change in the race off of pit road. Ryan Blaney gains a spot. He comes off as your new leader. Kyle Larson gained two spots. He comes off second. Minus two for Christopher Bell, comes off third. Chase Briscoe fourth. Denny Hamlin lost a couple of spots. He comes home fifth. The rest of the cars in the race off pit road were Austin Cindric, Tyler Reddick, Chase Elliott, Josh Berry, and Carson Hocevar.
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8: Welcome back to Charlotte Motor Speedway. Chase Elliott is making the slow 45-mile-per-hour crawl down pit lane as he was popped for speeding. He's going to go ahead and have that car serviced as well, but tough break for Chase Elliott, who's at times, Brad, looked pretty racy throughout the top 10, but all that track position now gone for the Dawsonville, Georgia driver.
0: Second time here tonight that he's had issues on pit road. He did race his way back up into the top 10, and he'll have to do it again in the final stage, as right now we have 97 to go, and we are not yet seeing the one to go. 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
8: For the first time today, there is a Ford out front here at Charlotte Motor Speedway, and it is in the form of Team Penske's Ryan Blaney. Kyle Larson sits in second. Christopher Bell is third. Chase Briscoe is fourth. Denny Hamlin is fifth. Austin Cindric runs in sixth. Tyler Reddick is seventh. Josh Berry is eighth. Carson Hocevar is ninth, and Shane Van Gisbergen runs 10th.
0: Chris Buescher is 11th, Joey Logano 12th, Riley Herbst 13th, Corey Heim is 14th, Austin Dillon is 15th, Ross Chastain 16th, Cole Custer 17th, Daniel Suarez being shown as 18th, but he had to come back down pit road. He'll drop to the back, so let's say Michael McDowell and Eric Jones rounding out the top 20.
8: 21st right now is Todd Gilliland, Ryan Preece is 22nd, and it's Connor Zillich, Zane Smith, and Noah Gregson through the top 25. Stenhouse is 26th, Ty Dillon 27th, Austin Hill 28th, Chase Elliott 29th, and 30th is A.J. Allmendinger.
0: 31st is Cody Ware, Brad Keselowski 32nd, B.J. McLeod, the first car one lap down in 33rd, Gray Galding is 34th. Ty Gibbs had a toe length break on him when he got up into the wall in stage number one. He's minus seven laps down in 35th. John Hunter Nemechek had a flat right front after he hit the wall. He's minus seven laps down out of this race due to an incident on a restart. Bubba Wallace will finish 37th. 38th will be Alex Bowman, and William Byron will finish 39th as the field has come through the Freeway Insurance Choose. We're going to restart this race, Nick, with 95 laps to go.
8: It's going to be a fascinating restart. I mean, they all kind of have been so far today. They've been electrifying, but very interesting to see what Ryan Blaney can do now that he finally has track position. He's running the top five, top 10 all day long, Brad, but great pit work down by Team Penske on pit lane that got him out front. We'll see what he can do and if he can drag race and beat Kyle Larson to turn number one.
0: Want to remind you that we have a doubleheader of racing, as yesterday was completely rained out here. That means the Blue Cross North Carolina 300 with the NASCAR O'Reilly Auto Parts Series is going to kick off. Our Performance Racing Network coverage will start at 7:30 Eastern Time. Nick Yeoman, the lights are out on the Toyota Camry XSE pace car.
8: It's going to be a Ford and a Chevrolet, Blaney and Larson, that will go side by side through the Echo Park Automotive Restart Zone. And then a pair of Toyotas, Christopher Bell, your Stage 2 winner, and Chase Briscoe. Here they come into the restart zone. Fans waving those t-shirts and hats. We're racing again in Charlotte. Nice jump for Blaney as Andrew Hill try to take the lead into turn one.
1: Chase Briscoe gave Ryan Blaney a nice shot that will allow him to inch out to the race lead, but here comes Kyle Larson to his outside. Larson wants the race lead. They're going to race wheel to wheel down the back straightaway.
2: With Christopher Bell in tow, does the crossover of the back straightaway. Move Bell's Toyota to the bottom line. Three wide with a loose Ryan Blaney in between him. Christopher Bell resurges to the front.
0: Taking the lead back. Christopher Bell, a big, bold move. Ryan Blaney runs in second. Then it is door-to-door. Chase Briscoe on the inside of Kyle Larson for third.
1: Larson runs the top groove of the racetrack. Chase Briscoe dives it in deep down low. It may be enough to clear Kyle Larson for the third spot. It will. In fact, Briscoe looks to the inside of Ryan Blaney for second.
2: Briscoe's the best he's looked all day as he's too wide with Blaney for second. Down to the low line. As Bell, your leader's ahead by car length. Kyle Larson looking at the Blaney, who's on the high line.
8: Well, it was a Ford and a Chevrolet up front, but here come the Toyota power of Christopher Bell and Chase Briscoe. They've stormed to one and two.
1: Briscoe has gotten mighty familiar with racing up front here as he closes in on his teammate Christopher Bell. Further back, Denny Hamlin and Austin Cindric go side by side just for that fifth position.
2: Hand-to-hand combat there for the fifth spot as Austin Cindric tucks behind Denny Hamlin. Now ahead to the third position. Kyle Larson up to the door handle of Ryan Blaney, but Blaney powers by on the bottom.
0: Kyle Larson came into this race with a 40-point lead in the chase standings. He will have zero friends here today. He runs in fourth, trying to take away third from Blaney.
1: Larson is trying to mount another attack on Ryan Blaney. That's the battle for the third spot. Larson looks to the middle groove of the racetrack. He is half a car length behind Ryan Blaney.
2: As the wind starts to blow, the track cooling off and the lights are on here in Charlotte, Kyle Larson loves the bright lights, and he looks to the high line there looking for Blaney, but Blaney stays at third, Bell the leader.
8: That aforementioned wind is right in the driver's faces down the front straightaway, but the battle is for third. Kyle Larson lurking behind Ryan Blaney as they drive into the banking of turn one.
1: Larson just will not give up on Ryan Blaney. One and a half car lengths behind the driver of Ryan Blaney as they exit turn number two with a huge tailwind down the backstretch.
2: That's pushing Larson proverbially right to the rear bumper of Ryan Blaney, but he has to back off. That rubber band extends again there in the middle of the turn. We mentioned Austin Cindric. He's now lost a couple of spots.
0: They know this is go time. Christopher Bell leads Chase Briscoe, Ryan Blaney, then Kyle Larson still hot on his tail. Denny Hamlin starting to come into the picture.
1: Denny Hamlin indeed is watching this battle heat up. Larson still a car length behind Ryan Blaney. Larson runs the top groove now. Blaney is down low. Call it three car lengths in closing for Kyle Larson.
2: They've got to be so disciplined, these drivers, and they want the clean air. But Larson stays in the dirty air of Blaney as he, the top five, all wrap the bottom line.
8: All it's going to take is for Blaney and Larson to get side by side, and Denny Hamlin is going to join the party. He is hanging about three car lengths behind Larson. They run third, fourth, and fifth here in Charlotte.
1: We have seen drivers slip up in various spots here in turns one and two. Who will do it and when will it happen? Larson continues to stalk Ryan Blaney, and Denny Hamlin's definitely getting closer to this bunch.
2: Hamlin wants him to get too wide so he can jump into that battle for third properly there as Larson is up a groove. Blaney's bottom feet in there, wrapping the blue line off of turn four.
0: Christopher Bell was the fastest car last lap. Denny Hamlin, however, in traffic looks like the fastest as he is slowly catching the rear bumper of Kyle Larson.
1: It's a separation of five car lengths between Briscoe and Blaney. Blaney. Then it's three car lengths between Blaney and Kyle Larson. Then another five car lengths back to Denny Hamlin. Everyone's pretty tight here in the top five.
2: The tightest battle in that, though, of course, is still Larson and Blaney. Larson's going to need lap after lap to work on Blaney's. It's hard to complete these passes. They stay on the bottom line. Exiting four up next to the wall.
8: That's a good point, Doug Turnbull. Really, everyone through the top seven or eight cars are buried to the bottom of the racetrack. Andrew, will they stay that way in turns one and two?
1: We'll certainly find out as these drivers are searching for speed. Kyle Larson runs the middle group of the racetrack. Denny Hamlin follows him in his tire tracks. Tyler Reddick behind them, the first one to go a little bit closer up towards the top.
2: Looks like Carson Hosvar just made a pass on Josh Berry in the back of the top 10. As we look here at Tyler Reddick and Austin Cindric battling just in front of them, but they stay single file.
0: Tyler Reddick, the second fastest car the last time by. He is currently running in the sixth spot. Christopher Bell leads the way. It is still Bell, Briscoe, Blaney, and Larson into one.
1: There are two blue cars that are getting closer together, and that is Kyle Larson and Denny Hamlin for the fourth position, and Tyler Reddick is also closing in on that fight for fifth as well with Denny Hamlin.
2: Much like the spring, Toyota power up front as it's Christopher Bell in the middle of turn three, Chase Briscoe six car lengths behind him, the same distance back to Ryan Blaney in third.
8: And once Christopher Bell took the race lead, he has opened up a 1 second advantage over Chase Briscoe. And Brad, we've had an opportunity to look at a couple more restarts. That was a bold power move by C. Bell going from third to the race lead in the stretch of a backstretch.
0: It was incredible the way he darted to the bottom of the racetrack and just changed lanes and made it three wide, but stayed in the gas. I think that's what's more impressive, that he was able to hang on those fresh Goodyear tires, and it made it work for him. Now that he's in clean air, he's pulled away by about a second over Chase Briscoe. Equally impressed by Briscoe, Nick. We saw him falling in stage number two, almost fell outside of the top 10, and now he's running right there with Christopher Bell and is able to still keep distance between Blaney and third.
8: Yeah, it leads me to think that they may have made some changes on Briscoe's car or dialed it in, or maybe it's just coming into the racetrack as we've gone later and later in the afternoon. Running third is Ryan Blaney. He fended off a strong challenge from Kyle Larson. Larson's no longer in the tire tracks of Blaney. He's got to worry about the driver behind him because, Brad, here comes Denny Hamlin in fifth.
0: Denny Hamlin's whittling it down to within four car lengths. The progressive Toyota is stalking. They cross the start-finish line. Hamlin continues to charge into one.
1: And we can't forget that Denny Hamlin moved Kyle Larson out of the way in one of the restarts earlier in this race. When he catches Kyle Larson, what will he do? He's got it down to five car lengths on the point leader, Kyle Larson.
2: These two have dueled over the years so remarkably here. We'd love to see another one under the lights as Denny Hamlin hits the blue line right after Larson does. They're running almost the same line off the turns three and four.
8: They'll wrap the bottom of turns three and four up off of the corner. Kyle Larson opens up about a four-car length advantage, but Denny Hamlin just mirror driving, following Kyle Larson right back into turn one.
1: You know Kyle Larson is going to be a hard one to pass, especially with these two drivers so close in points. Looking further back, Josh Berry has been working on Carson Hosovar for a good while. Luke Berry in front of Hosovar back half the top 10.
2: They've been fighting for the last 10 laps or so. Berry and Hosovar have there, hanging onto the back of the top 10. Berry down low, Hosovar up high. Hosovar's been faster on the short run.
0: As the laps tick in the final stage, guess who's coming once again? Austin Cindric is now catching Tyler Reddick as they go to one.
1: And Austin Cindric just finds the way to carry such momentum off the top. He is inches off of the safer barrier trying to catch Tyler Reddick. It's four car lengths and closing, and Cindric gets a great run.
2: Battling for six, Austin Cindric there trying to get consecutive top five finishes. He looks down low. Reddick does the mirror drive and goes right to the bottom line with him there. There's seven car lengths back of Hamlin.
8: Reddick and Cindric will continue to dice it up off of turn number four. We'll update you on that battle for six. Your top five here at the Bank of America 400 with 80 laps to go. Christopher Bell, Chase Briscoe, Ryan Blaney, Kyle Larson, and Denny Hamlin.
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0: Shane Van Gisbergen started this race in 10th. He's just worked his way back up into the top 10 as he got around Carson Hocevar. Christopher Bell continues to lead with 78 laps to go in the Bank of America 400. From Charlotte Motor Speedway, this is PRN, the Performance Racing Network.
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0: Welcome back to Charlotte Motor Speedway, the Bank of America 400. 75 to go. Christopher Bell enjoys a 1.8-second advantage over Chase Briscoe. Nick, I am entertained right now by Shane Van Gisbergen, and he's got the Superfile paint scheme on the car today. In fact, Trackhouse and MotoGP finished second and fourth with their Superfile team, with Raul Fernandez finishing second and I Ogura finishing fourth. And Shane Van Gisbergen is kind of wanting to maybe do the same here today.
8: He's been a lot of fun to watch all day long, Brad, and it's basically because of the line that he's been running. I mean, he's had that car up towards the outside of the racetrack, especially up in turns three and four, and he's been battling with Carson Hocevar, trying to fend off a challenge from Chris Buescher. He's also going on the attack, trying to run down Joey Logano in a battle for ninth, and that's right about where SVG's been running all day long, just inside or just outside of the top ten. So, again, as we continue to watch him get better and better on these ovals, he's having a really impressive night.
0: He led laps in the Coca-Cola 600, ended up at the end of the race finishing just outside of the top 10 in 11th. The very next week, back in the summertime, we went to Nashville Super Speedway, top five finish after leading a high number of laps in that as well. But tonight, it's all about Christopher Bell, Darlington winner. He already won the Southern 500 this year. He's a Coca-Cola 600 winner, a couple of crown jewels under his belt, and he needs a day like today. He needs to win another race if he wants to be back up there in chase contention, and that's what he's doing. He is driving away. In fact, Christopher Bell just 15 laps away from taking over the number of most laps led so far in this race.
8: He's already picked up 18 stage points based on finishing third in stage one and a win in stage number two. And as they run with the points, if we were to win, he's got a chance to close that points gap of Kyle Larson down to 33. So we continue to hammer home the point, Brad, about you're never really out of it if you can get hot and, most importantly, win races. That has not been the story of Christopher Bell's year. I mean, the story of Christopher Bell's year from the first two-thirds of the season was all those second-place finishes. But as you pointed out, finally broke through at Darlington and looking really, really strong right now inside the Queen City.
0: We mentioned earlier, we're not done racing here once the Bank of America 400 is done. That's because we've got the O'Reilly Auto Parts Series Blue Cross North Carolina 300 at 7:30 Eastern Time. That's not even the final amount of racing here in Charlotte this week, by the way, as a season of racing comes down to one championship night. The eNASCAR Coca-Cola iRacing Series Championship Finale will be live from the NASCAR Hall of Fame. Tune in at eNASCAR.com/live this Tuesday, October 13th, 8 p.m. Eastern Time. Our own Alan Cavana, big part of that e-racing series. And, Alan, it is so much fun. When you're watching this on television, you think they're actually racing on track.
9: You really do, and you just have to give it to the drivers that run the eNASCAR iRacing Coca-Cola series because they are the best at what they do, right? They are racing for $100,000 live in front of the crowd on Tuesday night at the NASCAR Hall of Fame. It's going to be a big deal, and it's a big deal for the industry as well, because a lot of these teams, guys, the teams we are watching now on the track, They employ professional sim racers because it is that data, sim racing knowledge and data, that helps these teams on Sunday. Teams like Spire, like 2411, like Chevy itself, they all have sim drivers on the payroll to help them perform on Sundays. So that crossover is going to be closer and closer than ever, and it's going to be cool to crown a champion on Tuesday.
8: Wish all of those drivers good luck, Brad. It's been a lot of fun watching those eNASCAR drivers all season long, and pretty cool that a group of them are going to get a chance to race there at the NASCAR Hall of Fame.
0: We got a couple of battles shaping up. Denny Hamlin just about five car lengths off the back bumper of Kyle Larson. Larson in fourth, Hamlin in fifth. Behind them, Austin Cindric has caught Tyler Reddick as well. So as they work their way around the racetrack, we will come back as we have 67 laps to go here in the Bank of America 400.
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0: 15 laps away from green flag pit stops as we have 65 to go in the Bank of America 400. 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
8: Back at Charlotte Motor Speedway, and we are under yellow for the sixth time today as Greg Galding has spun down the back straightaway. His Mustang has come to a stop. Didn't look like it was much damage, but it's going to bring out the yellow, Brad, and make things very, very interesting with a final round of pit stops just around the corner.
0: We saw Christopher Bell drive out to what whittled down to almost a one-second lead over Chase Briscoe. Not sure if he was managing or not. If you're planning for green flag stops, that's not a bad thing to do. Give yourself a little bit of a cushion. Here's a replay of Greg Galding that we have the benefit of seeing right now, and it looks like he might have been actually racing behind Ty Gibbs or actually around Tyler Reddick rather, and just got up into the wall. I should say Tyler Reddick was racing around him.
8: Reddick was trying to get around him and using up plenty of racetrack, kind of crowded Greg Galding a little bit. Obviously, Tyler Reddick's been significantly faster, as Galding right now being shown three laps down. But yeah, once he got into the wall, boy, precarious moments, not only for Austin Cindric, but Josh Berry as well, as that 66 car came off the wall, and both of those Penske Fords, or the Penske Wood Brothers Fords, had to go scurrying to the left to avoid hitting Galding.
0: This is where the pit crews are going to earn their money. This could be the final stop of the Bank of America 400 as we are now within the Sunoco fuel window. Christopher Bell, Chase Briscoe, Ryan Blaney, Kyle Larson, Denny Hamlin, they're all going to tighten up as they come down the pit lane. Kyle Larson has the number one pit stall. He was awarded the pole based on the metric. That's because he's leading the point standings, and that runner-up finish last weekend at Las Vegas Motor Speedway earned him that pole here today, earned him the best pit stall. We saw him gain on the last round of pit stops as well, and we have three Napa pit reporters. Safety starts underneath. Napa has the undercar solutions you need to stop issues, go further with repairs, and grow your shop. Keep undercar under control at Napa.
8: Crunch time for these pit crews, no doubt about it, as they scurry and get those Goodyear tires ready to service these cars. What could be the final time of the day. Christopher Bell is going to lead them to pit lane as he pulls off the banking. And, boy, going to be very interesting. Here they come, Alan Cavana, for the final round of pit stops.
9: And Ryan Blaney in the 12 car pits from P3 and says he is too free out there and needs an adjustment to be just a little tighter. Same thing for Christopher Bell. The track is changing. He came on the radio and said, I need to be tighter, Adam. I need to be tighter. They are on the right side. Looks clean so far over the left side for the crew. The 20 Christopher Bell should be on and off pit road with a clean pit stop. Winnie Venturini.
30: Denny Hamlin's the opposite. He's tight in traffic, and they're going to do four tires. He's already pulling away. It's a very, very busy pit road. Also, the 19 comes to a stop. It's four tires for him. He was a little too free and was over-rotating in turns one and two. Brett McMillan.
2: Kyle Larson, Teddy, who's losing grip and sliding around a lot. They gave him an air pressure adjustment, the four-tire change. 9 second stop for him. Joey Logano said he was still a little bit tight. Four-tire change, air pressure adjustment, Sunoco fuel.
8: First car off of pit lane. I didn't have this on my bingo card. It was A.J. Allmendinger as he went with an alternate strategy. Behind him, Chase Briscoe, who entered second, exits second. Christopher Bell, minus two. He exits pit lane in third, followed by Kyle Larson and Denny Hamlin. Then it's Austin Cindric, Tyler Reddick, Ryan Blaney, the big loser. He lost five spots, came out in eighth. Then it was Josh Berry and Ross Chastain.
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0: Better tighten your belts. Denny Hamlin will restart on the inside of Kyle Larson in row number two. Chase Briscoe, the control car, he's on the inside of Christopher Bell. 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
4: So it'll be the Joe Gibbs Toyota teammates of Chase Briscoe, Christopher Bell on the front row. Larson's going to restart third. Denny Hamlin fourth. Austin Cedric fifth. Tyler Reddick sixth. Seventh will be Ryan Blaney. Eighth, Josh Berry. Ninth, Joey Logano. And tenth, Ross Chastain. Brad, they are lined up behind the pace car here. We're going to restart the Bank of America 400 with just 57 laps to go.
0: As we approach the Echo Park Automotive restart zone, every car happy owner at Echo Park Automotive. Here we go. Chase Briscoe side by side with teammate Christopher Bell. On the inside, Briscoe goes late in the box. He gets a bump from Denny Hamlin. They'll start to pull away, but Christopher Bell charges once again on the outside.
5: Three Toyotas and a Chevrolet make up your front four. It's Chase Briscoe all by himself out front. The battle is on for second. Here's Christopher Bell on the high side. Denny Hamlin down low. Tyler Reddick quickly looks for three wide, but caught better of it.
6: Hamlin's pushed to Briscoe, got Briscoe free out front. Now Hamlin's recoiled with Bell to the outside, and Tyler Reddick right behind them as Kyle Larson hasn't been able to get around anyone. Briscoe's your leader.
4: Smooth sailing for Chase Briscoe. Undecided for second, though. Denny Hamlin pinned to the inside of Christopher Bell. They'll go door-to-door back into turn one.
5: Hamlin's a man with a plan as he goes to the inside of Christopher Bell. This is the battle for second. Hamlin down low. Bell to his outside. They're still side-by-side. Side down the back straightaway.
6: Reddick did the crossover in front of Kyle Larson to move into the four spot. Larson looks under him as Bell noses it, or rather, Hamlin noses ahead of Bell in the middle of turn three and four. Hamlin cannot finish the pass for second, though.
0: Chase Briscoe leads this race side by side for second. Christopher Bell, the advantage over Denny Hamlin. He'll try and clear him while Larson goes around Reddick behind him.
5: The side by side battle for second may also be the battle for second in the chase standings. Denny Hamlin is down low. Christopher Bell still giving him a hard time. He'll surge ahead of Hamlin.
6: Hey, making these cars stick under the lights here in Charlotte as Bell moves ahead of Hamlin. Hamlin's going to have to get in his tire tracks and back out a little bit early. Now he goes to the high line. Move Bell to second.
4: To Andrew's point, those two are separated by just 4 points for second in the standings. Bell has the spot. Hamlin runs third. Larson is fourth as Reddick takes a peek to the outside.
5: Reddick is all over the back bumper of Kyle Larson. Reddick goes high. Larson is all the way down low towards the blue line. Larson has a great corner. In fact, he may catch up to Denny Hamlin in third.
6: He blended the bottom line, Larson did, and launched down the back straightaway. But now Reddick's caught Larson, so Larson falls into the clutches of Reddick. The top six are single file.
0: Larson really had to pedal that one. He's fallen back into the clutches of Tyler Reddick. Larson is in fourth. Up front, Chase Briscoe leads it, but Christopher Bell wants it back.
5: You called it, Brad. Bell is on a charge. It is a car length. Now it's half a car length. Christopher Bell ripping the high line of the racetrack. Battle for the lead is on. Bell is there on the heels of Briscoe.
6: He's catching it there, but Briscoe's doing some good mirror driving as he climbs the corner, runs under the bumps, and then goes cuts to the low line. Briscoe does. Bell is a half a lane higher. Hamlin right behind him at third.
4: Joe Gibbs, Toyotas, 1, 2, 3. Briscoe, Bell, and Hamlin with 52 2 to go here at Charlotte. Briscoe opens up a four-car length advantage.
5: It's a three-car.

0: Hartengel for the race lead here at the end of the race in Charlotte. Briscoe has a 5-car advantage over Bell. Bell has a 3-car advantage over Denny Hamlin. Three, Jokic Toyota's duking it out up front.
1: That's a Toyota trio for sure. Then it's Larson Chevy, 7-car lengths back in the fourth position, followed by Reddick, Ryan Blaney, and Josh Berry as they're trying to figure out how to get around Briscoe.
2: Things are settling in the top 10. If we go back just a little further, Austin Cindric had an awful restart. I think those bad restarts are making his car look really good on a long run. I think it's just fast. He's trying to get into the top 10 with Shane Van Gisbergen.
3: Yeah, there's no doubt. Shane Van Gisbergen saw it on the steering wheel. He looks out the windshield and sees a pair of cars going side by side as Ross Chastain continues to have a good night. He's got that 8th spot. Joey Logano is hounding him. Up front, though, it is still Chase Briscoe by about 3-car lengths over Christopher Bell. They've opened up a 6-car length advantage over Denny Hamlin. And then, Andrew, Kyle Larson sits comfortably right now in that fourth position.
0: Yeah, Kyle Larson right now with the most breathing room out of the top 5. But the battle for the lead is tightening up. Christopher Bell is still knocking on the door at Chase Briscoe, 4-car lengths behind him.
1: A week ago, Bell called Briscoe an idiot the way he was racing him there on the team radio in the heat of the moment. Now he's 2-car lengths behind, wondering if he could get around off of turn 4.
2: Well, I'm sure as Briscoe was looking at that trophy, it didn't bother him too much to mirror drive. I'm sure it won't today. 49 laps to go. Briscoe leads Bell by 2-car lengths.
0: Chase Briscoe's going to have to look in the rearview mirror because Christopher Bell is there. Bell runs a groove lower than Chase Briscoe. Bell was all the way down low. Briscoe is up top. 3-car lengths for the race lead.
1: What lane will they choose navigating the bumps into turn number 3? Bell's going to go high. Briscoe's going to go low and stay in the clean air there. So they stay a lane apart and a car length apart.
3: Briscoe comes up off the bottom of the racetrack and sparks his way through turns 1 or through the double dogleg. Christopher Bell continues to hound him as they set up for 1.
0: Check your heart rate monitor, Chase Briscoe, because Christopher Bell will not relent for the battle for the lead. Bell now 2-car lengths in closing, just working on his teammate Chase Briscoe ever so slightly.
1: They're trying to catch Larson and Hamlin at the top of the standings too as Bell looks down low. Briscoe cuts him off there. A little mirror drive and move as they both choose a high line leaving to turn 4.
2: They're doing this 1.2 seconds in front of Denny Hamlin, by the way, as Briscoe mirror drives Christopher Bell. They're pulling away from 3rd.
0: Yeah, they are. It is a 2-car breakaway right now as Christopher Bell doing anything he can to stoke the fire to keep the race for the lead alive. It's still 3-car lengths between Bell and Briscoe down the back straightaway.
1: As the track's lights bounce off the windshields of the paint schemes of these cars, Bell is now going to get in a different lane than Briscoe and go high. Briscoe hugs the bottom line, and there's 10-car lengths in front of Hamlin at 3rd.
3: The red, white, and blue of Chase Briscoe out front. The yellow of the DeWalt Toyota of Christopher Bell sitting there in 2nd. Andrew, he pulls right to the back bumper again in turn 1.
0: And Chase Briscoe will run the middle groove. Bell forced to run exactly in his tire tracks. Now Bell drifts a little bit higher than Chase Briscoe. This will actually allow Briscoe to drive away ever so slightly.
1: He gained a car length or 2, absolutely, Andrew. And now he goes into turn 3 in clean air and with the preferred lane, which is down low. Chase Briscoe does as he leaks it out just a tad over Bell.
2: Let's see if he can carry momentum from the high lane. He doesn't. Chase Briscoe now starting to pull away from race leader Christopher Bell with 45 to go.
0: It's the old saying, defense wins championships, and right now defense is winning Chase Briscoe this race at Charlotte. He continues to extend his race lead. Let's pick up a battle later in the top 5. It's Tyler Reddick and all the pressure from Ryan Blaney behind him.
1: Blaney, who lost a couple of spots on pit road, is going to try to catch Reddick there for that 4th, 5th position there as Blaney goes high, Reddick down low, and they're just behind Kyle Larson.
3: Blaney carries the momentum off of turn number 4, but Reddick got a good strong charge out of turn number 4. He'll set his sights forward on Kyle Larson. He'd love to rep that 4th spot away, Andrew, here as we get down to 44 to go.
0: Kyle Larson's breathing room is gone. Tyler Reddick is knocking on the door, and behind him, Ryan Blaney, 3-car lengths behind Reddick.
1: Blaney, the lone Ford in the middle of this top 5 mix, are trying to enter the top 5 at 6 spots. As Blaney goes high, Reddick down low. Reddick is about 4-car lengths behind Larson at 4 spots.
2: At the back of the top 10, Joey Logano is just stuck behind a fierce battle behind Trackhouse teammates. Ross Chastain and Shane Van Gisbergen have been swapping the 8th and 9th spot. They continue to run side by side. Logano has nowhere to go.
0: Brad, that is a great pickup, a great battle. SVG ripping the high line has cleared Ross Chastain. Now Logano gets his first bite at Ross Chastain, but he'll have to do it 3 and 4.
1: He's going to have to swallow that bite there because just behind Joey Logano, the 71 of Michael McDowell's in that chat. And all of this is just outside the top 10. Some of the best action on the track. Behind him is Austin Cindric, by the way.
3: Logano took a peek to the inside of Ross Chastain in that battle for the ninth position. Chastain, though, had the momentum as he chases after SVG back into one.
0: This is just such good stuff. Joey Logano driving it in deeper than Ross Chastain. Logano runs the middle of the racetrack. Chastain up against the wall, but Chastain will once again prevail down the backstretch.
1: As they launch toward turn number three, can Logano find a lane to get some clean air? He looks up high to find it with Michael McDowell in his clutches there. Chastain looks under Shane Van Gisbergen, who still rim rides.
2: Not going to happen this time by. Chase Briscoe continues to lead Christopher Bell, Denny Hamlin, Kyle Larson, Tyler Reddick. Your top five with 41 laps to go.
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3: Christopher Bell continues to stalk Chase Briscoe with 39 laps to go in the Bank of America 400 from Charlotte Motor Speedway. 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
7: Everybody's on their feet one more time. Lights are out on the pace car. Belts are good and tight. Another great start for Ty Gibbs, but he gets a little bit of a shove. Here comes Hosovar. Hosovar is going to challenge for the lead in turn three.
3: Carson Hosovar is rim riding. Ty Gibbs glued to the bottom. They'll stay side by side. Chase Briscoe gets a little sideways out of turn four. Hosovar swings to the inside and clears Gibbs.
7: Gibbs shoves Hosovar up to the top. Larson is there. Logano is trying to take a three wide into the corner.
3: Four cars fighting for the lead. Joey Logano on the inside as Ty Gibbs slides up into Carson Hosovar. Move the 22 to the point.
7: Joey Logano able to conquer the chaos on the concrete tonight. Here comes Logano for the win in the Bristol Night Race.
3: Wendy Venturini, there's a fight.
8: There's a fight right in front of me, guys. Blaney came up full course. Blaney's being held back by crew members. Hosovar is on the ground right now. Hosovar being picked up by NASCAR security. There is fist flying here. It continues on.
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2: Welcome back to Charlotte Motor Speedway. 36 to go on the Bank of America 400. Ryan Blaney really working the bumper of Tyler Reddick. He's trying to get around him. While he is trying to do that, let's give you a Coca-Cola Racing family update. Austin Dillon currently runs 20th, 18th is Chase Elliott. He's actually had a couple of penalties here. 10th is Joey Logano, 13th Daniel Suarez. Bubba Wallace had to make an early exit from the race after Alex Bowman's car got loose and shot up into Wallace and the outside wall. And Denny Hamlin, the top-running Coca-Cola Racing family driver, he is in third. That's brought to you by Coca-Cola. Grab a Coke and enjoy the race.
3: Highest-running Ford driver right now is Ryan Blaney. He runs in 6th. Highest-running Chevrolet driver is Kyle Larson. He runs 4th. Out front, a trio of Toyotas. Chase Briscoe by 0.8 seconds over Christopher Bell. That was down to about 2 or 3 tenths of a second, but Briscoe has opened up a bit of a gap. And then it's Denny Hamlin who sits there in the third spot. Meanwhile, Brad, we've been watching this battle between Reddick and Blaney. They go side by side. They didn't stay side by side for very long. Andrew Ryan Blaney just blew right past Tyler Reddick.
0: And he's carrying the momentum all the way through turns 1 and 2. Blaney right up against the safer barrier. Tyler Reddick runs the middle of the racetrack, but Blaney is gone down the backstretch.
1: Been watching that battle come together this whole run after they settled for the restart there, as Blaney now opens up a three-Karlik lead, taking the bottom line this time. Reddick stays right in the rafters off of turn four up top.
2: All of this happening now with 33 laps to go. Chase Briscoe pulling away from Christopher Bell. Denny Hamlin just runs right in the middle of him in third. Kyle Larson is in fourth. Ryan Blaney in fifth after he passed Tyler Reddick. Nick, I have to wonder for Kyle Larson. I don't really see him putting any pressure or closing in on Denny Hamlin. I don't see Denny Hamlin closing in on Christopher Bell. Obviously, points matter for Denny Hamlin more than anyone. Right now, he's being shown minus 49 as they run right now to Kyle Larson. Larson, with those two chase wins and not having him finish outside of the top five so far in the first five chase races, he's got at least a little bit of comfort where he doesn't have to take a big chance right now.
3: Yeah, when you're the points leader, you can be a little conservative with how you race. Conservative finishing fourth, especially with just four races to go after this, would give Kyle Larson an excellent chance to win this championship. But you're right, he's kind of riding right now. No pressure from behind after Ryan Blaney made that pass of Tyler Reddick. Reddick, though, starting to free fall a little bit. After Blaney got around him, Josh Berry has pulled right to the back bumper. Boy, Reddick almost caught the wall off of turn four. That 2311 Toyota car looks a little loose, Andrew, as he's trying to defend that sixth position.
0: Yeah, he obviously got passed by Ryan Blaney a few laps ago, and Reddick right now trying to hold off a hard-charging Josh Berry. Berry, four car lengths behind him down the backstretch.
1: Yeah, Reddick there trying to get that car back steady under him as he goes over the bumps of the Jumpman Toyota there. He's going to have the bottom line very up top, but Reddick keeps that spot in the back of the top 10 for now.
2: Reddick running in the sixth position right now, trying not to lose that to Josh Berry as they come across the start-finish line. Josh Berry one car length off the back bumper of Reddick.
0: Josh Berry looking rock solid as he enters into turns one and two. Berry has closed it down to half a car length on Tyler Reddick. He peaks his Ford just on the inside of Reddick, but we'll have to follow him down the back stretch.
1: He will indeed. It takes laps to make these passes there, and Berry has looked mighty strong today. So is Reddick, as he wiggles a little bit, Reddick does, on the bottom lane there. Berry saves the lane off the wall.
3: Berry's going to pull to the back bumper of Tyler Reddick right at the start-finish line. Again, this is the battle for the sixth position. Josh Berry dives to the bottom.
0: Here comes Berry now to the inside. He's going to try to pull up the slide job. He slides in front of Tyler Reddick, rides the wall now. Move Josh Berry in front of Tyler Reddick officially down the backstretch.
1: And let's see if that Penske-powered Wood Brothers Ford can launch away from him now, as Berry now goes to the top lane again and gets right next to the wall. The lap machine of Austin Hill in between them now, but they'll clear him easily.
2: Josh Berry in sixth now, pulling away from seventh place Tyler Reddick. Andrew Curlin, I want to ask you about Chase Briscoe. He's our race leader, a one-second advantage right now over Christopher Bell. But the other thing that Chase Briscoe is now starting to run down is lap traffic. That could be a problem.
0: Yeah, and that was the biggest storyline from last weekend in Las Vegas, was Chase Briscoe had a handsome lead, and as he was navigating lap traffic, that's when all the other drivers started to catch him. He had to pass Austin Hill and BJ McLeod just a few laps ago, but looking in front of me, Chase Briscoe has John Hunter Nemechek, he's got Cody Ware, and he's got Ty Dillon all out the front windshield. He'll have to deal with them in a handful of laps from now.
1: And Dillon is about a half a straightaway in front of Briscoe as Dillon exits four. Briscoe's in the middle of three and still 10 car lengths behind his second place, Christopher Bell.
3: And Brad, here's where this gets really interesting. We've got 27 laps to go as Chase Briscoe rips across the start-finish line for another lap. We've been 33 laps now under green. We haven't had any super long green flag runs today, so if this is the longest one we go, it's going to be interesting to see how much that Chase Briscoe has abused his tires. Christopher Bell, Denny Hamlin has fallen back third, about a half a straightaway behind those two. But certainly the longer we go into the run, it's going to be interesting to see what these guys have seen.
2: Yeah, 44 laps so far, the longest green flag run that we've had here today. And as Nick had mentioned, we've run 33 on this set of Goodyear tires. We still have 25 laps to go now, so 34 and 25 laps. That will most definitely be the longest one we've had. We have seen a couple of teams fail their tires on the track here today.
3: Yeah, it would be a 59-lap green flag run to close the finish if we go green the rest of the way with 25 laps to go. And we have seen some comers and goers throughout the course of the day, so it will be very interesting. But right now, Chase Briscoe has the lead, and Brad, he is building on it. This time out of turn number four, he's opened it up to 1.7 seconds. Chase Briscoe, again, trying to go back-to-back after an impressive win in Las Vegas one weekend ago.
2: Very impressive for him. Let's pause 10 seconds for station identification. 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
2: Chase Briscoe trying to go back-to-back, 24 laps to go, a 2.2-second advantage over Christopher Bell. 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
3: 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Then Denny Hamlin. Ryan Blaney just moved around Kyle Larson, Brad, moments ago to take the fourth spot away.
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21: And at one point, that gap from Christopher Bell to leader Chase Briscoe was nearly 3 seconds. So Bell making up a little time, but you can feel just like the laps running out on the radio. Bell is getting some information saying, look, Briscoe is getting some lap traffic. They're giving him some information about other cars where they're running, making up time. But again, laps maybe running out for Christopher Bell, doing what he can. Ryan Blaney just made a pass on Kyle Larson. He had some of the fastest laps on the racetrack in the last 10 laps or so. He's still just trying to dig out of a hole after losing a few spots on that last pit stop, Brett McMillan.
22: Carson Hocevar came into today's race 11th in points, and with Bubba Wallace having problems, he could end up coming out of here in the top 10. He's been running most of the day right on the cusp of the top 10 of the race, but in this last run, he has absolutely been awful. He said the car has just been super tight. This is the worst run he's had all day, and he said his car is horrible.
2: As they run, Carson Hocevar showing 3 points ahead of Bubba Wallace, but we still have 16 laps to go. One fun race that we're watching on the track right now, Nick, Shane Van Gisbergen coming down the back straightaway. He is currently running in the A spot. Tyler Reddick has seventh, and Van Gisbergen has been probably one of the more entertaining cars to watch in this race, Nick.
3: And he has pulled right to the left rear quarter panel of Tyler Reddick. They're going to be side by side out of turn number four. Again, it is the battle for the seventh position. They are dead even at the start-finish line. Andrew, what a day Shane Van Gisbergen is having.
0: Shane Van Gisbergen is certainly fun here at the intermediate tracks. He will slide up in front of Tyler Reddick. Reddick, though, going to cross him over down the backstretch. What a great battle this is.
1: And Reddick here, who loves this track of the Oval at Charlotte. Van Gisbergen up high is right there next to the wall. They are too wide for that seventh spot. And Shane Van Gisbergen doing it again here on the Oval. Gets the drive off the corner ahead for now.
2: Who says Shane Van Gisbergen needs right turns? He drives around Tyler Reddick. Move him up to the seventh spot right now out there on the racetrack. Chase Briscoe continues to lead. Christopher Bell, Denny Hamlin, Ryan Blaney, and Kyle Larson. And Nick, we have not brought up Austin Cindric this entire stage. He has just disappeared. He had an awful restart and can't get back into the top 10.
3: And again, when we dropped the green flag over the first 35 laps, Austin Cindric was the show as he nearly drove all the way up to the race lead. But you're right, he has faded outside of the top 10, right now being shown in the 15th position. And as I'm watching these cars, especially navigating out of turn number four, Brad, we are 46 laps into a green flag run. I'm seeing a lot of cars sideways. In fact, just saw Noah Gregson up against the outside wall. These cars are not handling well as we have gone super late into the run with just 13 laps to go.
2: Andrew Curlin brought up the Chase Briscoe's kryptonite last week was lap traffic. A few laps ago, he had a 2.8-second lead over Christopher Bell. That's dropped down to a 2-second lead, and Chase Briscoe getting closer and closer, not just to lap traffic, Nick, but to a swarm of lap traffic.
3: Yeah, he is just hoping that this race can run out the final 12 laps as quickly as possible, but he is catching a ton of lap traffic. Speaking of a driver catching another one, how about Ryan Blaney? He is rim riding through turns 3 and 4, trying to track down Denny Hamlin. That is the battle for the third position, Andrew, as they set up for turn number one.
0: And Denny Hamlin needs as many points as he can get if he wants to catch Kyle Larson for this championship. Ryan Blaney inches off of the safer barrier, call it 5 car lengths back to Denny Hamlin.
1: Been really impressive to see what Ryan Blaney can do down the back straightaway here, especially since the fours are at a disadvantage to the Toyotas. He goes down low, Hamlin up high. Hamlin has the momentum, but Blaney's working.
2: Battle for third here. Ryan Blaney off the bottom of the racetrack. He continues to mow down the gap between him and Denny Hamlin, and now we can call it just 2 car lengths.
0: The gap is the closest it has been this entire run between these two drivers. Denny Hamlin runs the middle groove of the racetrack. Ryan Blaney, 3 car lengths behind him, right in his tire tracks as they race under the big screen TV.
1: Let's see if Blaney got a drive off the corner, then launches it down the back straight. He gets a little bit closer with it, 3 car lengths, and chooses a high lane. Hamlin is hounding the bottom, but misses the bottom of the corner, has to gather it, and Blaney's going to pass him, baby.
3: That's a good call, Doug Turnbull. Hamlin came up off the bottom of the racetrack, and Blaney storms past. So Ryan Blaney moves to third, Andrew, with just 9 laps to go.
0: And Blaney trying to check out, but Denny Hamlin drove it in deep in that corner. He wants that spot back. Blaney all the way up against the safer barrier, but he'll have to. Denny Hamlin will have to settle for this spot for now.
1: And Hamlin's going to have to be there in that position behind Ryan Blaney. Hamlin now chooses the bottom line again with a lap car in front of him. Blaney right up high and is going to lengthen his lead over him.
2: Every spot Hamlin loses is a spot gained for Kyle Larson, but now Hamlin is the next car in front of Kyle Larson. A huge gap between them, however, but Larson needs to look behind him at Josh Berry.
0: Kyle Larson is completely under fire from Josh Berry. Berry drove it in deep into the corner. He is 2 car lengths and closing in on Kyle Larson. That would be Denny Hamlin's best case scenario.
1: These drivers are seeing blood in the water there as the Berry machine chases Larson. Larson looks really loose at the top of turn 3. Now Berry's going to drive up under him there, move Berry into position.
3: Aggressive move by Josh Berry to get right to the back bumper and then slip right around Kyle Larson to move into the top five, and Brad Hill open up a couple car length gap here with just seven to go here in Charlotte.
2: Josh Berry now has caught lap traffic, as you mentioned, seven laps to go. He drives around A.J. Allmendinger. Up in front of him, he's got cars that are running side by side. Let's get an update from pit road and our Napa pit reporter, Alan Cavana.
21: Well, Christopher Bell was just told he is close on fuel, as crew chief Adam Stevens told him, hey, be ready with your switch just in case, and also said, look, it's probably going to take a mistake from Briscoe to catch him, so let's make sure we get to the end right now. And they're close on fuel in the 20 car.
3: Well, we are close to the end of this race with just now 5.5 laps to go, as Chase Briscoe is down the back straightaway. The advantage is 1.8 seconds. But, Brett, he's not only got to deal with these drivers all hoping they can make it on fuel, but Briscoe has caught the tail end of the lead lap. A lot of lap traffic in front of him out of turn four.
2: Tail end of the lead lap is actually one of Briscoe and Bell's teammates, and that is Ty Gibbs. Ty Gibbs, seven laps down after hitting the wall earlier. He's going to give room for Chase Briscoe to run into one.
0: Chase Briscoe easily gets by his teammate, Ty Gibbs. He runs all the way up against the safer barrier. The next driver for Chase Briscoe to catch is Cole Custer down the backstretch.
1: And they'll have to do that in the middle of turn three and four, at least, if not later on there, as Briscoe still has a healthy lead over Bell. In front of Custer, it's Austin Dillon, Eric Jones, and Noah Gregson for Briscoe to catch off of four.
3: Christopher Bell pedaling off of turn number four. He's got the gap down to 1.8 seconds, but again, the concern is fuel as Chase Briscoe heads back into turn one with four to go.
0: And there are a handful of lap cars that are racing each other hard just in front of Chase Briscoe. It would be Eric Jones and Noah Gregson racing hard in front of him. Briscoe likely will catch them before the end of this race.
1: And Briscoe is going to hammer it into turn number three. He chooses the high line, several car lengths behind the lap machine of Cole Custer. And just in front of him, Austin Dillon and Noah Gregson continue to race hard.
2: Three laps to go. Briscoe is going to have to catch lap traffic at just the right time. The next car in front of him, Cole Custer, as they head to one.
0: And he still has not gotten to the Cole Custer machine. Briscoe will continue to run right up against that safer barrier. Christopher Bell is getting closer in his rearview mirror, but time might be running out for Bell.
1: And they launch down the back straightaway. It's Briscoe entering turn three now. Bell just entering it now. It's still about 12 car lengths back as Briscoe seems to continue to ride behind these lap cars for the moment off of four.
3: Out of turn four, two laps to go in the Bank of America 400. Christopher Bell has it down to a second. Andrew, does he have a Hail Mary?
0: He might, as Chase Briscoe is just now starting to catch the lap traffic. Christopher Bell is within picture frame. Call it 10 car lengths and closing. Christopher Bell going to try to make one more run at the race lead.
1: And all while managing his fuel, Bell has been told to do. Here we go. Chase Briscoe chooses the high line. Two car lengths behind the lap machine of the Cole Custer machine. And Bell is starting to close off a four for a good finish here.
2: White flag is in the air. Christopher Bell can read his license plate. Call it 8 car lengths to catch leader Chase Briscoe.
0: Chase Briscoe told us before the season he has these races circled on his calendar. He's going to have to hold off one final charge from Christopher Bell. Bell closes it to 5 car lengths. Now 4. They're going to race down the back straightaway for the final time.
1: The chess moves are being made. Chase Briscoe leads Christopher Bell by 2 car lengths. Briscoe chooses high. Bell chooses low. He's going to pull even with Briscoe. Pull up even toward the line out of turn 4.
3: They are side by side out of turn 4. They bang tires. They're both sideways at the line. It's Chase Briscoe by a nose. He narrowly beats Christopher Bell to the line, and Chase Briscoe wins at Charlotte, taking the Bank of America 400.
2: A near photo finish between Joe Gibbs Racing teammates. They were sliding sideways as Christopher Bell will have to settle for second. Ryan Blaney comes home third. Josh Berry got around Denny Hamlin, dropped Denny Hamlin back one spot. He finishes fifth. Kyle Larson was sixth. Seventh, Shane Van Gisbergen. Tyler Reddick eighth. Joey Logano ninth. Chris Buescher rounds out the top 10. What a finish for the race fans in Charlotte.
3: Unbelievable. Christopher Bell got to the bottom of the racetrack. They were side by side. He came up off the bottom, drove into the left rear of Chase Briscoe. They both got wicked sideways, almost like with Tyler Reddick and Kyle Larson a week ago at Las Vegas. They were kind of dirt tracking it through the tri-oval, and ultimately Chase Briscoe holds on for the race win. Brad, he wins it by 29 one-thousandths of a second.
2: back-to-back for that Joe Gibbs Racing number 19 team as Chase Brisco continues to run up through the point standings, and he is getting set for his Sunoco post-race burnout. From fueling your favorite NASCAR teams to filling up at the pump, Sunoco is trusted to help vehicles perform at their peak. Sunoco, performance is what we do.
3: Boy, we have been treated to just some awesome races over the last several weeks. Of course, at Bristol Motor Speedway, we saw some fireworks with Ryan Blaney and Carson Hocevar. Certainly last week in Las Vegas, it all happened behind Chase Brisco with the battle for second. And now for the race win, Brisco by a nose. Brad, that car looks like a bomb pop. It's red, white, and blue. Well, the red section was ahead of Christopher Bell. The white and blue portion of that car was dead even. What a finish at the start-finish line at Charlotte.
2: That was truly incredible. We might have a little post-race angst in this one as Ricky Stenhouse Jr. was spun out by Michael McDowell on the cool-down lap. We'll check out what's happening there. But, oh my gosh, it's amazing how 400 laps here at Charlotte literally came down to inches at the start-finish line.
3: And really, it was the lap traffic that slowed down Chase Brisco, Christopher Bell, digging so incredibly hard over those last five or six laps. That gap was up to about 3 seconds, and every lap, Christopher Bell was taking out chunks. Ultimately, though, Brad, he comes up second once again.
2: It was an amazing run. Right now, Kyle Larson leads the point standings by 49 over Hamlin, 51 over the number 20 of Christopher Bell, 65 over Chase Brisco. Let's hear from some of our top finishers. We start with Brett McMillan.
4: Well, Ryan Blaney comes home third today. Quite a show in front of you there, but I know you were in position just in case they spun each other out.
5: I got too much going on. I ain't watching that. So, yeah, I mean, overall, good night. I sped first time down pit road, which really hurt us, and was able to come back and have a really good, really good car at the end of the day. So, appreciate the effort. Appreciate everybody for sticking in, and another good finish, so just got to keep going.
3: Ryan Blaney, third-place finish here today. Alec Cavana.
21: Sixth-place finish for Kyle Larson, but, of course, that means they cut into your point lead a little bit. How do you describe your day?
6: I thought it was actually a good day, good points day. I felt like we were probably about there on speed. Just you got to start out front. The cautions fell at the right time in the first stage to allow us to get the stage win. And then, fought through the second stage to get back to some decent stage points and then salvaged a sixth place there. So, we'll take it. I feel like we maximized it.
21: And the fastest lap today. Brett?
4: Josh Berry here talking to the media, and I tell you, what a great performance by Josh Berry here today. You didn't start great, but, man, you just came out and just built and built and built all day long and got yourself a great finish. Congratulations.
6: Yeah, I mean, really from the start, I liked my car, and we made good progress. We had one restart that went kind of sideways there because they just wrecked in front of us, so we kind of check up. And after that, just kind of made steady progress and I had a really good long run long run there at the end, and that's where we felt like our car was strongest, and we were able to manage the tires, make some good passes there, and come home fourth.
4: That's a good finish from Josh Berry, as he talked about it. Was able to build all day long. It's a good, solid finish. A fourth-place finish today for Josh Berry.
2: Phenomenal run. In fact, two cars that come out of the Team Penske shop finishing third and fourth. Ryan Blaney with Penske finishing third. Josh Berry with the affiliated Wood Brothers Racing finishing fourth. And what a great day for him as well. And Josh Berry finishing fourth worked out well for Kyle Larson because that took a point away from Denny Hamlin.
3: Yeah, certainly Kyle Larson, who dominated stage number one, winning that first stage, picking up 10 big points, ultimately comes home sixth. Barry, as you pointed out, finishes fourth. Let's go back to Brent McMillan.
4: And Shane Van Gisbergen here talking to the media, and we're going to step in here in a second. We'll stick the mic in right here, and then we'll jump in and jump in with a question here in just a second. And this is two top 10 finishes in a row. And who said you didn't know how to turn just left?
5: Thank you.
4: Congratulations. What is it about this place? This is another solid finish here at Charlotte. You had a good finish here in the 600 as well.
5: No idea. Seems to suit us. We seem to have a good base setup, I think. Our cars seem to have made progress the last few weeks. It's been a rough couple of months, but thanks to the team for, just never giving up. Ross was up there a lot of the day, too, so really nice to see some progress.
4: Something to build on for next year, correct?
5: I hope so, yeah. Thank you.
4: SVG, good solid finish, back-to-back top 10s for him.
2: That was very cool. Shane Van Gisbergen was so much fun in this race, just watching him. He was mixing it up with everyone, and the battle he was having with Ross Chastain, it honestly looked like two teammates having a great time working their way into the top 10. Chastain ended up falling a little bit to 16th, but he'll go ahead and get a change of clothes and come up here and join us for the O'Reilly race coming up with the Blue Cross North Carolina 300 at 7:30 Eastern time here tonight.
3: Yeah, such a strong charge by Shane Van Gisbergen to come home in the seventh position. Again, your top five here at Charlotte Motor Speedway. Chase Briscoe wins by a nose over Christopher Bell. Ryan Blaney comes home in third. Josh Berry fourth. Then it was Denny Hamlin. In terms of the points, as we've kind of navigated throughout the day, Kyle Larson, it wasn't maybe the banner 75, 76-point day that we've seen at times, but still comes home in sixth. And that points lead, Brad, right now sits at 49 markers.
2: And it would be 48, except Kyle Larson had the Xfinity fastest lap. Happened on lap number two, a time of 29.369 seconds. Celebrating his speed on the track and the reliable performance Xfinity brings to your home, congratulations to Kyle Larson on claiming one extra championship point.
3: Yeah, very, very big. All those points matter at the end of the day when we get to Homestead, and certainly that 49-point advantage is a healthy one. Of course, you still got that race at Talladega that lurks just around the corner here in a couple weeks. That thing can essentially take the point standings, throw it in a blender, and hit puree. So going to be interesting to see how all of that plays out. Let's hear from some more drivers. Alan Cavana, who are you with?
7: Christopher Bell, one of those second-place finishes. You probably want to forget. What made the difference at the end?
8: I honestly have no idea. I'm surprised that he fell off as bad as he did at the end. I didn't expect to get that close.
7: How do you describe the entire day, being up front and having the good pit stops and doing what you needed?
8: Yeah, I mean, it was a great day. Great day that didn't get as much.
7: All right, Christopher Bell, dejected. Some second places, he's told us, are good. Some just are frustrating, guys.
2: 51 points out of the lead. Christopher Bell only whittled 4 points off of Kyle Larson's lead. He came in at minus 55, but he is also now within 2 points of Denny Hamlin for second. Look, Christopher Bell, at one point during this race when he was leading, the points were showing that he was within about 20 of the leader. It's just going to take that. If he can get another trip to victory lane, he can be right back in there with Kyle Larson, but that's a big if. There are a lot of drivers who want to win in the next four.
3: And that has been the issue for Christopher Bell's entire season, though. It's just been countless second place finishes, and then we crunch the numbers and do the math. Certainly that's the opportunity where he has lost some points. Let's hear from Denny Hamlin. He's standing by with Brett McMillan.
4: Well, Denny, I know the first stage didn't go as planned, but after that, solid performance, and you minimized the damage as far as points go, didn't you?
9: Yeah, I mean, certainly frustrating on that first stage, no doubt about it, and that's when we were the best. It was the first stage, and so I felt like we actually could have contended for the stage win had we got out a pit road kind of where we belonged. And so that's, you know, 9 or 10 of them, but it's not, you know, we didn't have race winning speed there at the end. And so that's all we had.
4: Can you describe what happened on pit road for you guys?
9: Yeah, it just got boxed in there with the 88 and couldn't get around them, and then had a penalty anyway. So had to go to the rear.
4: That's Denny Hamlin finishing up. Solid performance coming in fifth, but unfortunately for him, he loses more points to the Kyle Larson as far as the championship goes.
2: Yeah, that penalty was a safety violation early on, but not getting stage points in stage number one is probably what hurts the most for Denny Hamlin. 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What do you think?
3: I'll tell you, I'm going to give it to Shane Van Gisbergen, who was reliably in the top 10 all day long and really came on strong there in the closing laps, getting around Tyler Reddick to get a very impressive seventh-place finish.
2: I love that. Just like today's top driver, you need a connection that performs under pressure. 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
3: So Chase Briscoe wins in Charlotte after leading 62 laps today. Christopher Bell has to settle for yet another second-place finish. Ryan Blaney finishes third today. Josh Berry came home in fourth. Denny Hamlin was fifth. Kyle Larson retains the points lead by 49 markers after coming home in sixth. Then it's Shane Van Gisbergen in seventh. Tyler Reddick finished eighth. Joey Logano comes home in ninth. Chris Buescher finishes 10th.
2: 11th was Corey Heim. 12th, Chase Elliott. Daniel Suarez finished 13th. Carson Hocevar, 14th. 15th, Ryan Preece. 16th was Ross Chastain. Austin Cindric, after having a very strong first two stages, 17th place finish for him. Riley Herbst, 18th. 19th, Michael McDonald. Dow, Zane Smith in 20th.
3: Rookie Connor Zilich finishes 21st today. Todd Gilliland came home in 22nd. Ricky Stenhouse Jr. was 23rd. Then it's Eric Jones finishing 24th. 25th was Noah Gregson. Austin Dillon finishes 26th. Cole Custer, the final car on the lead lap, he came home in 27th. A.J. Allmendinger, the first car one lap down, finishes 28th today. Then it's Brad Keselowski, 29th. And Ty Dillon finishes a lap down in 30th.
2: 31st was Cody Ware, Austin Hill 32nd, B.J. McLeod 33rd. Ty Gibbs got up into the wall early, had a right rear broken toe link. They fixed it, but he finished eight laps down. John Hunter Nemechek 35th, Gray Galding 36th. Bubba Wallace out of the race, finished 37th after a big wreck when Alex Bowman got loose in turn number two, shot up into Bubba Wallace and into the wall. So Wallace finished 37th, Alex Bowman finished 38th, William Byron got collected in that as well. He was our last finisher. 39th.
3: We had five leaders today, 11 lead changes, six cautions for 33 laps. Kyle Larson led the most laps today with 97. Christopher Bell, 93. Chase Briscoe, again, your race winner. He leads 62 laps. In terms of the points earned today, Chase Briscoe was the man with scoring 68 points. Christopher Bell netted 53. Kyle Larson, 49. And Brad, in terms of the points, still kind of tight between second, third, fourth, fifth, and sixth, but Kyle Larson still comfortably out front, 49 points.
2: Yeah, 49 points ahead of Denny Hamlin, 51 ahead of Christopher Bell, minus 65. Chase Briscoe made up 22 points on the leader today. Minus 85 is Ryan Blaney. Minus 92 is Joey Logano. He actually lost 22 points today. And then you have to go back into the triple digits, minus 114, Tyler Reddick, 145 to Austin Cindric in eighth. He gained a spot, dropping a spot at minus 156, Ty Gibbs. Going up a spot, Andrew Curlin had brought it up. It actually was Carson Hocevar, 5 points ahead in 10th of Bubba Wallace, who sits in 11th.
3: Yeah, it's going to be interesting. Feels like Blaney and Logano at 85 and 92 back, maybe just clinging on to a hope and a prayer, but certainly feels like the top four are all still very much in it, especially when you look at Chase Briscoe winning back-to-back races. He's got the gap down to 65. Christopher Bell, Denny Hamlin, they need race wins, but Kyle Larson's still sitting pretty.
2: Phoenix, Talladega, Martinsville, and the finale at Homestead Miami Speedway. A lot can happen between now and then, and we know we have seen fierce battles on the track. It took Chase Briscoe to Chicagoland Speedway late in the summer before he picked up his first trip to Victory Lane. Now he's won the last two on the schedule, last week in the South Point 400 at Las Vegas Motor Speedway, and an even more thrilling finish here today, knocking doors with teammate Christopher Bell, and that car slightly beat up, finally heading into Victory Lane.
3: And think how the way Chase Briscoe's season started. Remember, I mean, it was so many finishes outside of the top 35. We wondered if he would even be able to accumulate the points through the summer months just to make the chase. Well, he has made the chase, and he clearly is finishing this season very, very strong. Again, four races to go, and boy, you keep winning races, Brad. That 65-point gap can absolutely be made up.
2: Yeah. Wendy Venturini was covering Chase Briscoe's pit stops all day. She is down in Victory Lane. Briscoe actually walked into the grandstand, celebrated with the race fans, and it was pretty awesome. They were going wild here. And then his family came out to the start-finish line. They were actually able to take family photos in front of his car before he loaded up Brooks, his son, into his car and brought him into Victory Lane as well. In fact, I'm not sure if he loaded up a couple of kids because he also has twins, all three of them, or just one of them. I guess Wendy will be able to tell us when we finally get to make it down to Victory Lane. And boy, he earned every bit of this celebration here this afternoon at Charlotte Motor Speedway.
3: I can barely see that race car in Victory Lane because there are hundreds and hundreds of people that have circled and surrounded that car. Every corner of Victory Lane is Chase Briscoe getting ready to pop out and celebrate here at Charlotte Motor Speedway. Third win of the season, second straight win, and it was a thriller, winning again by 0.029. That was the gap over Christopher Bell as Brad, he brought home the victory here at Charlotte.
2: That is incredible. Chase Briscoe now climbing over that Toyota Camry. He will turn toward the crowd. Fire, sparkles all coming off of Victory Lane. Arms high in the air as he celebrates a big win here in the Bank of America 400. Wendy Venturini.
11: Chase Briscoe excited to celebrate this race with his wife, Marissa, who hardly ever gets to come with all the kids. Son, Brooks, 5 years old, just had a birthday last week. The twins are both here, 2 years old. Cooper and Collins, the whole family. How special is this victory for you, Chase?
12: Yeah, super special. Just, I think This is only the second time all of us have ever been at a win, so we just eat it up.
11: This is Brooks on top of his car with his arms up in the air. Letting Chase do dad duty, grabbing him off the roof. How special is this?
12: Yeah, it is super special just to get to experience these types of things with, you know, family. It's awesome when you win, but, I mean, they're through the grind of all of this, and for them to be able to be here and experience this, it's memories that will mean forever to me. So, yeah, just a really cool day, obviously, to get in victory lane with them here. My grandparents are here. I don't think they've been to a race since probably 2019. So, yeah, really cool to just have everybody here and to do it here at home. You know, a lot of our crew guys, their families are here. Pit crew guys' families are here. And there's just a lot of pride that comes with winning here. So, yeah, amazing day. Super cool to get Freebird in victory lane. They've only done three races, and to get in victory lane their third time, it's pretty dang cool.
11: Your crew chief, James Small, said at the end of the race, you always make this interesting. How close did that feel for you in the car?
12: Yeah, when Christopher got into me off of four, I kind of got sideways, and I thought I was going to wreck. And I'm like, I'm going to get beat here to the line. So I'm assuming he got really sideways too. But, yeah, my right front was coming apart. Like another lap, I was probably going to blow a right front tire. So, yeah, glad. I don't know. I'm glad that we won. I wish that they were not so stressful because I don't have very much hair to begin with, but I'm definitely losing it real quickly. Yeah, just an awesome day and really cool to end up in victory lane.
11: 2 weeks in a row, two wins. Your dad told you before Vegas last week there's still a shot. You said, I might actually believe him. Now the 19 car gains 19 points, fourth in points, only 65 back. How realistic is it now, Chase?
12: It's definitely getting more realistic. It's sickening the start that we had because we definitely could be leading the points right now. But, yeah, just to be in contention still is all you can ask for. And, yeah, when my dad told me that, I think I was 123 back, and I really didn't believe him. But, yeah, he's been right. So he saw a path to it. And, yeah, hopefully we can just continue to, you know, win races. And, yeah, if we can keep winning, then, yeah, we definitely put ourselves in contention.
11: All right, congratulations on this win. Chase Briscoe, the winner here at Charlotte Motor Speedway.
2: Thank you very much, Wendy Venturini. What an exciting day for them. And we're not done here at Charlotte Motor Speedway, by the way. Yesterday, Hurricane Isaias actually rained out our race day here. That means the O'Reilly Auto Parts Series has a chase race coming up with the Blue Cross North Carolina 300, 7:30 Eastern Time. We'll be back on the air with the Performance Racing Network. Carson Quapple and Corey Day will lead them to the green flag.
3: Those two are separated by just 19 points. Cole Custer is your points leader, and certainly Carson Quapple is closing. Corey Day, fresh off of that win in Las Vegas, he's 41 points back. Brad, that championship is wide open. Going to be a fascinating race under the lights here in Charlotte.
2: No question. 7:30 Eastern Time, the Blue Cross North Carolina 300. Join us again for that one. That's 1 hour from now. Want to thank an awesome broadcast crew. Out of the turns, Andrew Curlin and Doug Turnbull. Our Napa pit reporters, Wendy Venturini, Alan Cavana, and Brett McMillan. Our engineers, Harold Hamrick, Ben Blevins, and Bill Parrott. Our director is Laura Beth Barnhart. She also called a trouble call during this race. Production is Kent Bernhardt. Sales and marketing, Alexis Erickson, Barry Roach, David Stiles, and Hank Lee. The senior vice president and general manager of the Performance Racing Network is Jerry Horn. For Nick Yeoman, my name is Brad Gilley. Ross Chastain will join us in the booth at 7:30 for the Blue Cross North Carolina 300. 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

We lived our little drama. We kissed in a field of white, and stars fell on Alabama last night. I can't forget the glamour. 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

So while the evening's still young, the Sinatra Symphonette and I will whip ourselves up to a concert pitch with a tune that's handy in this very cold, cold weather. Put on your gloves.

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5: Welcome back to Charlotte Motor Speedway here on the Performance Racing Network, getting you set for a little NASCAR Rally Auto Parts Series racing here under the lights at the fabulous Charlotte Motor Speedway. Nick Yeoman alongside Brad Gilley. Brad, currently, so we look out the window of the booth, a little bit of mist that has rolled through the area. Certainly nothing like we saw yesterday when this race was scheduled to be run, your Anthem Blue Cross North Carolina 300, where the racetrack was completely soaked for. It pounded rain for a good five, six, straight hours yesterday. But certainly kind of waiting out. Some of the cars have covers on them down there on pit lane as we're going to kind of wait out a little bit of moisture that has rolled through the Charlotte area.
8: Yeah, mist has just come in, and they tell us this is going to be gone here pretty soon. But it does give us a great opportunity to talk about some of the cool things that have happened this weekend. First of all, we just witnessed an amazing Cup finish with Chase Briscoe banging doors with teammate Christopher Bell, Briscoe goes back-to-back to win after he won last weekend in the South Point 400 at Las Vegas Motor Speedway. Now get a big win here at Charlotte Motor Speedway. Chase Briscoe can say now he's won on the Oval and the Roval here at Charlotte because he actually won the very first Roval race we had here. It was in the O'Reilly Auto Parts Series back in 2018, but now he gets a big Oval win here in the Bank of America 400. That's just one of the exciting things that happened.
5: It's an incredible finish and kind of an out-of-nowhere finish, too, because you look at the last 10, 15 laps, it looked like Chase Briscoe had built a 2 to 3 second lead, and then barring a caution, we were going to kind of run that thing to completion. And then we get into the last 5 or 6 laps, and all of a sudden, I think we both looked at each other and we're like, I think Christopher Bell is starting to run him down, and he started taking out big chunks. And, boy, got right to the door of Chase Briscoe coming out of turn number 4. They both made contact and did a little slide and a little dirt tracking through the double dog leg here at Charlotte. But, yeah, just a phenomenal finish and a great win for Chase Briscoe. Back-to-back victories that has him maybe thinking the impossible. I'm not sure I would have thought Chase Briscoe had a chance to win this championship just a couple weeks ago. All of a sudden, Brad, if he keeps winning races, he's going to be a serious player.
8: I think so. He actually knocked off 21 points to leader Kyle Larson, but he's still quite a ways back that he still has to make up. Yesterday, before the NASCAR, or I'm sorry, Friday, time just flies by here.
5: It's crazy, isn't it?
8: Yeah. Friday before the NASCAR Craftsman Truck Series Zero 200, Toyota had a very special presentation. Toyota Racing and Johnny Gray. This is part of the Johnny Gray, or part of the Gray family that also has Taylor and Tanner Gray. Taylor will be racing here tonight. They partnered with Homes for Our Troops to provide 6 brawn-ability, mobility-accessible Toyota Sienna vans to veterans at races throughout the balance of the season. We were witness to it last week at Las Vegas Motor Speedway. We were witness to it on Friday night here at Charlotte Motor Speedway. Everyone at Toyota continues to be very, very pleased with working with the Johnny and Terry Gray group, one of the partners of Tricon Garage, on a very rewarding program called Rebuilding Lives Through Mobility. And it's the 5th stop of 6 races where one very deserving veteran received a Toyota Sienna mobility van equipped with the equipment they need thanks to the great people at Brawnability.
5: Yeah, there's no doubt. We were excited to present one of those two Army specialists, Ignacio Arriaga, on Friday, along with Johnny and Terry and their grandsons, NASCAR O'Reilly Auto Parts Series driver Taylor Gray and NASCAR Truck Series driver Tanner Gray. Specialist Arriaga was deployed to Afghanistan in 2010, served as a mechanic with the 2nd Striker Cavalry Regiment. And just 5 months into his deployment, Specialist Arriaga became paralyzed from the neck down in a vehicle rollover. Now medically retired, Ignacio has since regained some use of his arms and relearned how to do things for himself. But still, Brad, faced a lot of obstacles in his previous home. So certainly just an incredible effort to help him out with this initiative.
8: Yeah, without the great family, without the people at Brawnability, without Toyota Racing, and the outfitted Toyota Sentas to get them ready for this, for what they've doing for veterans, it's just awesome. Now, they're scheduled to present another Sienna next weekend at Phoenix, and they're excited to see all the families receive the gift of mobility that everyone reserves. Thank you, or deserves. Thank you very much, Toyota, the Gray family, Brawnability. Very, very awesome what you guys are doing for veterans. We'll come back. We'll let you meet some of the starting lineup of tonight's Blue Cross North Carolina 300.
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11: Everybody's on their feet one more time. Lights are out on the pace car. Belts are good and tight. Another great start for Ty Gibbs, but he gets a little bit of a shove. Here comes Hosovar. Hosovar is going to challenge for the lead in turn three.
12: Carson Hosovar is rim riding. Ty Gibbs glued to the bottom. They'll stay side by side. Chase Briscoe gets a little sideways out of turn four. Hosovar slinks to the inside and clears Gibbs. Gibbs jumps Hosovar up to the top. Larson is there. Logano is trying to take a three wide into the corner.
11: Four cars fighting for the lead. Joey Logano on the inside as Ty Gibbs slides up into Carson Hosovar. Move the 20.

0: 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We have three of them here tonight. Brett McMillan, Wendy Venturini, and the gentleman we go to now, Alan Cavana.
1: And good to be back on air for the doubleheader. Second part of this doubleheader today. I got Brandon Jones. You've been waiting around all day. What's a little more? Eh, we had some sprinkles. That's out of here now, but some twists and turns before this race starts.
2: Charlotte loves the water, man. I'm telling you what, they're just begging for like a wet road course race here again. But, man, it's all out of here now, and I'm looking forward to getting going here. You know, we're starting, I think, 28th in the field today with last week not going the way we wanted it to. But honestly, if we can make it past these first couple laps, for whatever reason, this always ends up netting out and actually helping you throughout the day. I think one thing that this really benefits you is starting back in the pack, you're working on your car and aero situations. I think that I'll be able to move forward fairly quick, too. There's going to be some guys that are not going to be quite as fast as us, I think, to get going. So we'll be moving through the field and just gain confidence through the whole day. And so I'm kind of excited for that. The points kind of are what they are. And so I certainly don't want to throw the stages out of the way. We can still, you know, make up some ground and continue to get further up in the point standings. But championships kind of getting out of reach here as we get closer to the end. But still, you know, sixth, fifth, and points will be a reachable thing. So we got to consider all that this afternoon.
1: I like the optimism from Brandon Jones tonight, Wendy.
3: Well, Justin Allgaier is down here and coming off that 34th place finish in Vegas, not what you wanted. We're trying to look forward to Charlotte. What is the goal for you guys in order to just gain as many points as you can, Justin?
4: The easiest way to do that is lead a lot of laps and win stages and win the race. But, I think, you know, last week was really unfortunate. It just right place at the wrong time. And I think that's, you know, that's the nature of the chase, right? Anything can happen. You know, look, we haven't been as strong as we'd like to be throughout the course of the last few races. And it's not because of lack of speed. It's not because of lack of effort. And if we execute at the level we know we can, we know that our Jared Logistics Chevy has the speed to get up there and contend for not only a top five, top three, but a win. And so the goal is to go do that tonight. And hopefully this wet stuff goes away and we're in good shape.
3: Real quick, I just want to get your thoughts on the weather that just came down. What is your expectations when we do get racing?
4: Well, you know, obviously I was kind of excited because the cup rubber was going to be down and we weren't going to really have to worry about that. But the jet dryers are out there going to pick up quite a bit of that. So, you know, the first run, you get that calm caution out of the way, I think we'll be okay, but anything can happen.
3: All right, thanks for your time. Justin Allgaier, he will start 23rd due to qualifying being rained out, Brett.
5: All right, William Swalich here, third time in the O'Reilly car for you here at Charlotte. Finished fourth in the spring. We're just reminiscing a little bit about finishing in the fog here. No fog here tonight, but what can you take from that experience in the spring that helps you here tonight, considering you had no practice, no qualifying?
6: Yeah, we just had really good lane choice on restarts and was able to march through the field. And I think we started like 10th or 11th or something, and we start 9th tonight. So we just got to stay on top of our lane choice and have really good restarts and stay out of trouble. You know, the grip's going to be up, so I'm assuming everyone's going to be all over the place searching for grip.
5: All right, that's William Swalich, third time around here at Charlotte. Alan Cavana.
1: Raja Carruth has a good starting spot tonight, but it's the mile and a half. So if there's been one struggle on the stat line, it's tracks like Charlotte. How do you improve on that tonight?
7: I would say struggle. The finish has maybe not been ideal.
1: The finish is.
7: The speed's been there, and I feel like these tracks are my strong suit, where you can kind of run from the bottom to the top, primarily the wall, and really have multiple options. And I feel like tonight will hopefully play into my favor whenever we race because it hasn't rained all day until now. So we'll see. But I'm really honored to be driving this 88HendrickCars.com Chevy, and cool to see all the Hendrick Automotive guests here this weekend with it being a home race for everybody. And hopefully we can have a great result for Mr. H, Miss Linda, and Dale Kelly, everybody, LW, everybody at JRM and the Hendrick Engine Shop. So I hope it's our night.
1: Take it from Raja. The numbers don't always tell the story, Brett.
5: All right, Sheldon Creed here coming in with a 19-point lead. I know you guys felt like last week the lead you had was, you know, basically not much of a lead. A little bit less now, but a lead is nice to have. Still something to protect, right?
8: Yeah, absolutely. Got kind of a gimme last week after a kind of a struggle day and still walk away with a 19-point lead was great. So, yeah, been a whirlwind of a weekend, you know, with all the weather and rain, and we just got hit by rain again. So, yeah, not sure what the track's going to be like with rain over the cup rubber, and yeah, a lot to decipher these first few laps, but ready to go here at Charlotte. Always love racing here, and hopefully we can put together a good night.
5: All right, Sheldon Creed starting in the eighth spot tonight. Alan Cavana.
1: Jesse Love, a lot of time to think about today, and then we get another rainstorm. What's the challenge of a night like this at Charlotte?
9: I think just not knowing what NASCAR is going to do with
6: you know, if

0: going to try to get it all in or not, or, you know, kind of just try to get it over with. Like, who knows, right? But you got to try to read the room a little bit and see how aggressive you have to be. But track just reset here. It's wet. We're going to see kind of how dry it gets. But just got to be observant of what happens and kind of be ready for whatever challenge is thrown at your way.
1: All right, those RCR cars very good here at Charlotte on these mile and a halfs, guys.
2: Thank you very much, Alan. Thank you very much, Wendy. Thank you very much, Brett. In fact, let's go back to Wendy.
3: All right, Carson Quapel is going to be one of those last drivers to go across the stage. What is your expectation, Carson, with the wet racetrack and the green racetrack? He's just having some words with Jesse Love.
4: Yeah, it's tough. You don't really know. We don't really know what it's going to be like. I mean, I think it's going to be similar to the spring race, and we didn't honestly think it was going to be a week ago. So we'll see. I think our Roto-Rooter Chevrolet should be fast and not too worried about it. Rodney will have a fast car, and we'll bring her, keep her up front.
3: All right, good luck out there. That's Carson Quapel, our pole sitter for today's race.
2: Thank you very much, Wendy Venturini. We appreciate that. You're hearing drivers talk about rain, wet weather. There was a mist. At sometimes it looked like a heavier mist. Now we don't see it at all, really, that came on the track. And it basically, Nick, is it fair to say it glazed it over?
5: Yeah, I think that's probably a fair assessment. I mean, it never really felt like it opened up and started pouring, but certainly did enough to saturate the racetrack, and that's why we see the track drying efforts being done not only up in turns one and two, but also the Toyota Tundra track drying team up in turns three and four. So, yeah, they're going to work on the track a little bit, but you could tell, even from the booth up here, that the track doesn't have that shine across it as if it's completely saturated. So I think we're still sitting pretty, Brad, to get racing here shortly here at Charlotte.
2: Yeah, this is nothing like standing water or rain like
5: right,
2: what we saw
5: right
2: yesterday or anything like that. I think you described it perfect, Nick. We'll come back. We'll have more pre-race coverage for the Blue Cross North Carolina 300 right after this.
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2: Welcome back to Charlotte Motor Speedway with the Blue Cross North Carolina 300. A back-to-back doubleheader race day here as we saw Chase Briscoe win the Bank of America 400 with the NASCAR Cup Series. Now we'll find out who gets to victory lane after 300 more miles. Let's hear from more of our drivers. We'll go back to Napa Pit reporter Wendy Venturini.
3: I'm with Taylor Gray right now, and we are just in a holding pattern, Taylor. But what wasn't holding last week in Vegas was your fifth place finish, which was giving you a lot of momentum, and it's giving you that sixth place starting position tonight at Charlotte. How is that momentum going to catapult you into a good solid finish with JGR?
0: Yeah, absolutely. I mean, it's been a good postseason for us, right? The 54 group is really executing and rolling off of all cylinders right now. So really proud of everyone at the shop, at JGR, and obviously this 54 group and Jason Ratcliffe, and giving me really good race cars. We're rebounding really well. So, it, you know, everything's just going our way right now, right? Sorry, my guy Manny over here is... But no, again, really proud of everybody at Joe Gibbs Racing. We've got a good thing going right now, so hoping to capitalize on that tonight and feel really good about our shot tonight and feel really good about our Operation 3 RGR Super.
3: You were just having a conversation with Jason Ratcliffe, your crew chief. What were you guys discussing? Any particular strategy, or was it about the weather?
0: In all honesty, it was about the weather. And just kind of, you know, trying to see how long it's going to take them to dry this place. And I think it's going to be pretty quick. It looks like there's already some gray showing here. So hopefully we can get on our way here pretty quickly and get the show on the road.
3: How comfortable can you be without a lot of time on the racetrack?
0: As I say that, it's starting to sprinkle again. I feel good about it. I feel like our simulation that we've worked on, you know, over the years is in a really good spot for this place. So, and we've had a lot of good notes for Charlotte. So I feel good about just firing off here. I feel like our best races, when we don't practice and qualify, we just show up and race. So I'm never too upset about doing that, as long as we have a good starting spot like we do tonight.
3: All right, Taylor Gray, he will start sixth, and appreciate your crew member for taking some time off from the blower on the rain on the cover. Alan Cavana.
1: I'm with Sammy Smith. We had to wait around all day. Nothing like, well, just wait a little longer. What's that like for a driver? Freshly green racetrack. How do you describe that to someone who's never done it?
13: Yeah, obviously, I don't think it rained hard enough to wash all the cup rubber away. We've been waiting around for a day now, so what's another 30 minutes to an hour, honestly? So, yeah, obviously want to get going. I feel good about our Arby's chicken cheesesteak that comes out tomorrow. Looking forward to that, and hopefully we have a fast car tonight. Obviously no practice qualifying, it's really hard to tell where we're going to be, but we always run strong here, so hopefully we can go out and have a good night. We need to start hitting some home runs if we're going to get contention for this championship.
1: That's the way to do it. How have you progressed on mile and a half racetracks?
13: Yeah, I think it's, you know, the mile and a half racetracks can in theory be all considered the same, but they're all really different. They're all really challenging. I feel like in Charlotte's one of the most challenging racetracks. So hopefully our ride quality is really good tonight over the bumps, and we can go have ourselves a good night.
1: All right, Sammy Smith, optimistic. We'll get going and have a good night here at Charlotte.
2: Thank you very much, Alan Cavana. Appreciate that. And yeah, as we wait, we're not even supposed to go green, by the way, for like another 25 minutes. So, and we watched the Toyota Tundra track drying team actually go down the front straightaway, turn at turns 3 and 4 of the Legends track and go up pit road. So all of these things to me, Nick, are a really good sign.
14: Also watching the Cup Series garage area clear out. I'm watching the Hendrick Motorsports haulers leave the garage area. They've got a really far drive to go, too, don't they, Brad?
2: I think across the street.
14: just about a mile up the road. Let's go back downstairs with Wendy Venturini.
3: Brent Cruz is down here, and we're getting ready, maybe a little bit closer, Brent. Do you want to play weather forecaster? What is your expectations here on what we're going to see in the O'Reilly race?
15: Well, I've lived here my whole life, but every time we come to race here, it seems like there's some type of weather. So I don't know. I say it's going to clear up to everybody I talk to, and then it becomes more rain. So maybe I need to say the opposite, but I'm excited to be here. Excited to be here with Young Life and this whole 19 team. I love our car for tonight. Didn't make any laps, but we were pretty good on sim. So as far as that goes, I'm excited.
3: I was going to say, you've only had one other start here at Charlotte. How much prep did you do outside of this racetrack? It seems like the sim, is that how you got a little bit more comfortable for tonight's race?
15: Yeah, for sure. Obviously, because we didn't get to practice or qualify, but I had a little bit of laps here with the rain shortened back and forth earlier in the year. Unfortunately, we all crashed down the back straightaway, so it was even more shortened for me. But have a little bit of laps here. Ran the truck race the other night and got some more laps. So hopefully we can just get the full race length as usual, and we can move around and search for different lanes and have some fun tonight.
3: Finished fourth last week in Las Vegas. How much confidence does that give you at your young age, Brent?
15: Yeah, it's a lot. We've been blessed and fortunate to run good this year. Not necessarily great, but we finished fourth a lot. So at this point, we're going for the win.
3: All right, good luck out there. That's Brent Cruz. Not to remind everyone, he is 18 years old and quite impressive. Brett McMillan.
16: All right, here with Corey Day, who last week bounced it off the wall about 3 or 4 times in the last lap on the way to victory lane. I guess if you have to do it again tonight, you will, right?
15: Yeah, that's all right. We'll do whatever it takes to win, that's for sure. So hopefully wait till the closing laps to pull that one out again, or hopefully it's not close enough and we don't have to do it at all.
16: How satisfying is it to be able to win a race like that, like you did in Vegas last week?
15: Yeah, very satisfying. Just all the work that goes into this stuff from my point of view and from my guys is it's always satisfying when you can win. I feel like that's the ultimate, I guess, payment for all the work that goes into it. So, yeah, very appreciative of all my 17 guys and how hard they work. And, you know, it's we'll try and get another one tonight.
16: Similar weather than we had in the spring. When you finish fourth in the spring, does the notebook carry over for you?
15: I think so, yeah. Unfortunately, I've never got to practice or qualify here, so I'm a little down on laps compared to my competition, I think, and I'm just hoping tonight goes smooth. I know enough to where when I fire off for this race, I know what it's – hopefully I know what it's going to feel like, but I feel pretty confident. I feel confident in my race car, and those are the two biggest things.
16: All right, best luck tonight.
15: Thanks.
16: That's Corey Day. Finished fourth in the spring, starts second tonight. Alec Ivana.
1: Top 10 in every chase race so far for Sam Mayer. You picked a good time to really turn it on.
15: Yeah, for sure. These guys, the Haas Factory team on this 41 car has been just absolutely amazing all year. We haven't really done anything wrong necessarily, but we're definitely doing things right now in the chase. So definitely looking forward to getting going here at Charlotte. We got the Cardiacs car and the old K2 Dale Earnhardt Sr. car.
1: Yeah, let's describe that because it's under a cover right now. But when we unveil this puppy, it is bright pink.
15: You can't miss it for sure. And it's October, so we got like three or four things going for us today. This is absolutely fantastic. Everyone over at Cardiacs is just great people, great family. Obviously, bringing the Cardiacs brand in the NASCAR is really fun, and doing it in a really special way with a tribute throwback to Dale Sr. So, yeah, this is a good one. This is special. Definitely saving the win for tonight. I think that's a good way to look at it. We haven't had the best of luck all year, but we've been saving it for today. So, yeah, looking forward to getting it going. The Cardiacs car is ready to go to the front.
1: Really looking forward to it. Guys, when we talk about the pink car tonight on track, you'll know exactly who we're talking about.
14: Appreciate that, Alan. And Sam Mayer has had a nice start to the chase. Started 10th, 70 points back. He's all the way up to 6th, though, still 52 points back. Plenty more coming your way from Charlotte Motor Speedway when we return.
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